0: Nestled right in the heart of Highland Avenue, Rojo is a staple of the Barbieham community. 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
1: But wait, let me explain something to you. I am not Mr. Lebowski. 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
1: The following program is brought to you in living color. 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

welcome to another episode of Psychic Tuesday Radio. It's 2 solid hours of pure, grade A fancy alternate reality listening pleasure. I'm your host, Paul Curtis Wilm, and you just heard the Sunoco Brothers. It's a track called Come On In. It's the title track from their spooky 2017 album. Before I get started, I'd like to once again give thanks to my brother Peter for providing this spooky October music behind me. Stay tuned, because in hour two, we'll be conducting another sit-and-listen session in which we experience a masterpiece of an album from start to finish. This time around, it's a local affair. We'll be exploring a brand new release called Void of the Wild by the Magic City's own Lower Hybrid. They're a band who creates seductive synth-pop, electro-punk, and post-rock, projected through a lo-fi DIY lens. Using mostly analog hardware, synths, and drum machines, they create a grimy yet psychedelic garage aesthetic. And guess what? I'll have them in the studio as guests tonight to interview them about the new album and also hear some artists and tunes that inspired and influenced their music. But first, as always, we have our opening regular feature, and that is called the 8 O'Clock Shuffle. The 8 O'Clock Shuffle is an eclectic mix of old, new, brand new sounds, and local stuff. First of all, let's put this week's songs into the shuffle drum. They're in there, and now let us shuffle them. First up, it's a cool new tune from a UK band. I want to say the band themselves is brand new. I need to do some research, but the band's called Parade. They have a new single out called Foxtrot, but I like the B-side better. It's called I Shot Him.

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Only on Z Substrate Radio. We are in the middle of this week's 8 o'clock shuffle. We started out with a brand new track from a band from the UK called Parade. It was the B-side to their single Foxtrot, and it was called I Shot Him. Speaking of brand newness, we then heard New Orleans' own Twisted Teens. Stalks was the name of the track. It's the first single from their forthcoming release, The Holy Cross Tigers, which will be out November 6th, and it has a very hilarious video, so check it out. Then heard Chicago's own Gliders. Stone Shadow was the name of the track. It was from their 2025 LP, Forever. Then we heard some spookiness from Los Babies. Jinetes en el Cielo, which means Ghost Riders in the Sky, taken from their 1966 single. And we rounded out the set with some brand newness from Turkey's own Sinem, S-I-N-E-M, a track called Agatha Christie. It's from her new album, Hatun.

0: The music is changing. It's time to don my tight turquoise turban. As always, it's floating above my head. Let me press the lever. Ah, it's comfy this time. Feels like, actually, it smells like fabric softener. So anyway, if you're wanting to hear something in particular, go ahead and make my day. Make a psychic request.
1: Paul.
0: What?
1: I hear. I feel.
0: Wait.
1: I am receiving a
0: could
1: psychic
0: could this possibly
1: request.
0: Be Burgess?
1: It is me.
0: Wait. I was convinced that I was in an alternate reality when I thought my turquoise turban was talking to me.
1: Oh, I am sorry. I have been focusing
0: wow.
1: on pampering myself.
0: Wow.
1: Went to a spa. Was treated with fabric softener.
0: Wow. Well, how's it been? It's been, what, feels like it's been a month, Burgess.
1: It was a luxurious trip to the spa. 30 oh. days and 30 nights.
0: So you've been here, but you haven't been here.
1: I visited when you needed me, but I was focused on my vacation.
0: Well, do I have any psychic requests?
1: Yes, focus, and I will send it to you.
0: Oh, okay. I was focusing already. The Frogmen. Jimmy. Hey, Jimmy. Jimmy wants to hear the Frogmen underwater. Is there another one?
1: Yes, there's another.
0: Whoa. Yay. Juan wants to hear Os Bangs. Os Bargs. Oh, Lauco, so your wishes are my command.

enters and the terror begins at midnight. Midnight, when the dead drink the blood of the living. You pray as the clock ticks that midnight will never come. But it does, and when it does, the most incredible, unbelievable, bizarre acts of horror take place. You'll know fright you've never known before. You'll feel terror you've never felt before. And you'll scream like you've never screamed before at midnight. Don't miss John Russo's Midnight from the co-author of Night of the Living Dead. If you only see one horror film this year, see the one everybody's talking about, Midnight. Rated R. Under 17, not admitted without parent. If you have a weak stomach,

0: What do we say of Barbados?
1: What do we say of Barbados?
0: What do we say of Jamaica?
1: What do we say?
0: Europe is God. In everything.

Victoria. And Victoria in her death heart. Death ship, death is in.

£20 million, £20 million on your head. On your head, £20 million on your 65 billion pounds. 65 billion pounds, 65 billion pounds on your head. 65 billion pounds on your head. Do you hear the bells? Do you see the cues?

blackness from minds. Who's gonna rid us of the stench of anti-blackness? Loud, disoriented, foul, rancid, and there's no place to escape it. No space. Total annihilation. Infiltration of what is and who builds death like this.

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Broadcasting from the wonderful Saturn venue here in the heart of Alabama, Avondale. Did I say heart of Alabama? Heart of the Magic City, Birmingham. We are smack dab in the middle of this week's 8 o'clock shuffle. Stay tuned, because in hour two, we're going to have Lower Hybrid in the studio as guests talking about their new album, Void of the Wild. But right now, I'm going to tell you what you just heard. You heard Mother Moore, the brand new track called Death by Longitude from her new release, The Great Bailout. Before that was... Speaking of which, this is my brother Peter in the background. Thank you, Peter, for creating this great October stuff. This is Peter, Das Losing of Der Marbles. It's a brand new song by him. And before that was the Rudy Schwartz Project, When the Doddler Meets the Convolvulus. It's brand new from their Happy Maggot Makes Floppy Sounds album. And we started the set out with two, count them, two psychic requests. First, we heard The Frogmen. Underwater was the name of the track. Jimmy wanted to hear that. That was from their 1961 single, and he hoyed it. And then Juan wanted to hear Os Bargs, O Lauco, from their 2016 EP, Explosivo.

0: Bargs. And he hoited. 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The light's flashing again. It's once again turquoise turban time. Are you still talking to me, Burgess?
1: I'm always talking to you, Paul.
0: I can barely hear you. Are you okay, Burgess?
1: Sometimes I feel like you barely listen.
0: I don't honestly know that you're there half the time.
1: I'm always here, either on your head or floating slightly above it.
0: Is there a reason why you smell like fabric softener?
1: Cool summer breeze? Yes. That's a choice I made
0: but
1: at the grocery
0: autumn.
1: Store.
0: Okay, smell-wise or not, do you feel like granting a psychic request for me?
1: I will reach out into the world and funnel to you a psychic request.
0: Oh, that felt like rubies and diamonds. Are you trying to like make me rich or something?
1: Always.
0: Oh, thanks. I just got it. It's written on like velvet red paper. Vicky Carr. Jennifer wants to hear The Silencers by Vicky Carr. Are you going to tell me who this one's by?
1: I'm going to funnel it into your mind.
0: Oh! Ow. I think I'm going to have a bruise from that one. Peter! Oh, Peter's back. Peter wants to hear U2 October. Hey, that's appropriate. All right, you have any final words, Burgess?
1: It is always a pleasure.
0: Okay, because I never know when you're going to appear or not. Anyway, Peter and Jennifer. Yeah, it is Jennifer. Your wishes are my command.

0: And you are listening to and experiencing and are tuned to Psychic Tuesday Radio, only on Substrate Radio. We have reached the end of the line concerning the 8 o'clock shuffle. Started the setup with two psychic requests. First, not my brother. Jennifer wanted to hear Vicky Carr, The Silencers, taken from the official soundtrack to the 1966 film of the same name, and she heard it. And then my brother wanted to hear, appropriately enough, October by U2, taken from their 1981 album of the same name, and he hoyed it. We heard some brand newness from something called Yusu, Y-U-S-U. The name of the track was Ocean. It was from Yusu's new album, Foundry. We heard an excerpt from, I'm going to try to pronounce this, Petrozavoks. Alright, I kind of said it. It was an excerpt from a track called Forest One, taken from their new 2026 album, Forest Fire. And rounding out the set and everything was an excerpt from a brand new track. It's a track and it's an album by Birmingham's own Earthen Herman. And it's called Deep Water as a Metaphor. And you can check that out on the Bandcamp. I now have some guests in the studio, so we can hear them. Hello, Lower Hybrid.
1: Hey, how's it going?
2: Hey, what's up?
0: So introduce yourselves. Hey, Caleb, how's it going?
2: Doing well. How are you?
0: Good.
2: And good to be here.
0: And we got Shane.
1: Yo, what's up?
0: Lower Hybrid have a brand new album. It was released today, October 13th. It's called Void of the Wild, OV, instead of OF. And it's also Shane's birthday.
1: Hey, yeah.
0: Hey, got a rosebud.
1: Too.
0: So, congratulations on the new release. So, Shane, you want to tell me a little bit about the making of Void of the Wild in two sentences?
1: In two sentences?
0: No. I'll limit you to 50.
1: Caleb came back from Buffalo, New York, and we kind of got things back together and just started spontaneously just creating.
0: Not combusting?
1: Not combusting, but creating
2: there was some combustion.
1: There was definitely some combustion, okay. but you know, just kind of spontaneously creating these songs week after week, and kind of honing them down into something coherent. And
0: so, when did he come back from Buffalo, New York?
1: When was
2: 3
1: that?
2: Years ago?
0: On this very day,
2: this August.
0: Oh, okay.
2: I know that because my grandmother was 90 when I came back, and she's 93 now.
0: Whoa.
2: And
0: base it by grandma.
2: Yeah. Yeah, exactly.
1: Yeah, so
0: three songs about your grandma?
2: Not yet. But she did recently fracture her back, so.
1: Yeah, we actually visited her right before we came down here.
0: Oh, okay. What's her name?
2: She's
1: Ralphine. Her name is Ralphine.
2: Yeah, like friends of hers will like call her up and be like, "Hey, Ralph." I love it.
0: I wonder.
2: It's really cool.
0: I've been like doing this ongoing list of names that I've never heard anybody else call, Chloris or Dabney.
2: Have you heard of a Ralphine?
0: No, that's the new one.
2: Add it.
0: Ernestine was another one.
1: Yeah, there you go.
0: All right. So anyway, not to interrupt you or anything.
2: No. Yeah, that's great. This is great.
1: We just We just kind of spontaneously and organically kind of made these songs. It kind of came from, and we just kind of worked them and worked them and worked them until they reached a level of coherence, and if they were, according to what level of coherence that they reached, was whether we called them kind of experimental or not.
0: Yeah.
1: But just a process of a lot more of a process, I think, than some of the stuff that I had done or that we had done in the albums before that.
0: So have you been working on this album like while you were working on other stuff in between?
1: We made an EP that we released last year called Black Hearts Unite.
0: Yeah, I played stuff from that on and the show.
1: We were working on all, like, that was part of all that that we kind of felt was something that needed to be separate from this album.
0: Okay. Different
1: so we recorded all that and released that last year in anticipation of them getting on to recording this album. But we were working on all that stuff at the same time. Like, it was kind of, it just kind of had this like if you listen to those like two different things, there's like a little bit of a different vibe that I kind of wanted to kind of separate into that EP and album.
0: Okay. You were talking about when we were like, when y'all just got here, wasn't on the mic, but so you were in bands before this, or like, could you explain like some of the early history leading up to Lower Hybrid?
1: Yeah, I was in a band called Future Primitives,
0: I remember that, the name of that band.
1: Yeah, yeah, we were local heavyweights, and you know, we were a band for a long, long time.
0: You need to be on the wall here.
1: Yeah, you know, Caleb was actually in the band at one point, played drums in the band at one point. And then right after that, we were in another band together called The Diamond Vehicle. That was around 2019.
0: Uh-huh.
1: 2018, 2019.
2: Diamond Vehicle was like 2020, right before.
1: COVID. We actually played our very last show in
2: the beginning of COVID, somewhere in there.
1: Yeah, and then that happened, and I had already kind of like started dabbling a little bit in synthesizers and drum machines and stuff, and been really interested in that, and was actually kind of halfway working on some stuff, and then when that band kind of just ended, I just immediately just jumped into that, you know. But the thing about
0: jumped into Lower Hybrid.
1: Yeah, yeah. Oh, okay. I just kind of like started really like dabbling more into synthesizers and drum machines and stuff, and it's weird because I didn't really like, my influences as far as like getting into that were more like Silver Apples and like Suicide and kind
0: I think
1: of
0: it's funny that Silver Apples are from Alabama.
1: Yeah, yeah,
0: which is like mind blowing.
1: Yeah, when I didn't know that when I first heard it, and then when I found out later, I was like, Simeon Cox is from Alabama.
0: Fairhope. Like, oh,
1: we were actually friends on Facebook when I still had a Facebook page.
0: That's
1: crazy.
0: Cool.
1: But, when he was still alive, like R.I.P. But but he was incredible. He was definitely a big influence. But just the idea of you can have a band and it's just, or you can do music and not have to have a bunch of people show up for practice.
0: Yeah.
1: Because that was a very frustrating thing for me, because I had this drive to make music, and it was just getting more difficult the older I got to have
0: the whole thing of chemistry.
1: Yeah, and just having, you know, I mean, people, they have other obligations. They have to, you know.
0: Yeah.
1: So to be able to like have a table that had a couple of synths and a drum machine that I could easily just go turn on and work with was, and I literally set it up in my dining room, and it's like weird because I didn't really know anything about electronic music. Like, I was not, like, it was never, like, I was just like, yeah, I can get this, like, once I figured out, like, I heard Afrika Bambaataa, like, in Soul Sonic Force, like, looking for the perfect beat, and I was like, oh, that's an 808, I'm gonna get a drum machine like that. You know, and like, oh, I can hook this to this other thing.
0: Handpick stuff.
1: I can, like, hook a MIDI cable to this,
0: cool.
1: And I can make the bass line go with the drum, and it was like, that was what it was for me. It was this very, like, intuitive kind of thing where,
0: like,
1: I was like,
0: liberating.
1: I was more like, I'm gonna build a band on a table.
0: Yeah, that's
1: where
0: awesome.
1: Like, this synthesizer is gonna be the bass player, and this is gonna be the drummer, and I'm going to put it all together with MIDI cables, you know, like it was.
0: So did Caleb sing from the get-go, or?
1: When I was working, like he mentioned that we first.
2: But actually, the first song that we did was a Christmas song.
0: Oh.
2: Right.
1: Well, the first song that we released
0: was it a cover was a or an
2: yeah,
0: original.
2: That's the first song that I was ever.
0: Was
2: really
0: it an original one?
2: Right.
1: Well, no. I mean, like I did an album called House of New Creation. It ended up coming out in 2021.
2: Which I was not involved with.
1: No, you were involved with.
2: I was?
1: Yes, yes. Remember,
2: what was I involved with?
1: Holy shit. You,
2: okay,
1: you wrote,
2: I started to get involved.
1: You wrote the lyrics and you
0: was
1: sang
0: a song
1: some
0: called
1: backup.
0: Holy Shit?
1: Yes.
0: Oh.
1: And
0: was it like Oh Holy Night, but Oh Holy Shit?
2: Kind of.
1: Yeah. Well, I made like.
2: There's like a wrestling sample in there where they're like, you deserve it.
1: Yeah, yeah. But I made this kind of like pandemic album. And he really wanted to be a part of it. And I was kind of like adamant that this is going to be a solo thing. So like he was kind of like trying to get it.
0: You had like band hangover.
1: Yeah, exactly. And so.
2: I'm just a turd little brother too. Nah, so, man, you can't be a part of this.
0: This is my project.
1: And so I finished that, but then we worked on a song called Lost Christmas.
0: So it was an original.
1: That was...
0: I know the classic Lost
1: Christmas.
0: That
1: was the first Lou Harbert song that came
0: Christmas.
1: Out in like December of 2020.
0: Jingle all the way.
2: It has
1: personally,
2: his daughter Stella in there at the end.
0: Oh, wow. She must have been a baby.
2: Yeah, I mean, yeah. She was really young.
1: 8 or 9 years old, I think.
2: But so. she comes in and sings at
0: She's
2: the end.
0: She's a teen now.
2: And I mean, it's the sweetest thing you could ever... You got so
0: okay, I've got to make a point to hear
2: go
0: that.
2: Out there and listen to it. And plus, honestly, I think like... When I listen back to that, I think that that's some of like mine and Shane's probably better harmonies that we ever.
0: You get to revisit
2: did.
0: Lost Christmas.
2: There was a lot of good harmony. In
1: yeah, play that on the Christmas episode of Psychic Tuesday Radio.
0: Definitely.
1: Because I think I'm going to be not humble and say that I think it is one of the great Christmas songs, maybe ever written in the history of the canon. Okay.
0: Got. All right, we're going to now head into, speaking of influences, you were talking about influences before. I asked you to choose some songs that influence Lower Hybrid. You chose, I'm going to play these in a row, and then I'm going to play them like three more. But Boards of Canada, 1969, and then Suicide, Touch Me, Devo, Swelling Itching Brain, and then Panda Bear, Bros, or Brothers. So, could you give me a quick synopsis of, like, the Boards of Canada one? And I know Caleb said he was into that, too.
1: Well,
2: definitely.
0: What is this fascination?
2: Hugely into Suicide, too.
0: Y'all just go for it.
1: Yeah, I think the Boards of Canada influence, it's something that where, when I was coming into electronic music, like, I didn't really know anything about it. I'd heard people talk about Boards of Canada for years and talk about how it was like this kind of more ambient thing. And I was like, I'm a rock and roll person at heart, my core. And like, I was like, that sounds like something I would totally hate, you know? Like, I mean, honestly, or that I wouldn't really be
0: those
1: into.
0: Those were around the same time as like Aphex Twin was like.
1: Yeah,
0: hitting.
1: Well, now I think kind of like Aphex Twin and Boards of Canada are like the Rolling Stones and the Beatles of like modern electronic. I mean, I really do. But, like I'm not a fan of Boards of Canada. Like I was listening to them in 1998 when Music Has the Right to Children came out. You know, like I've been listening like in the last few years, and they've been hugely influential on me in the kind of like sounds that I try to find. And I do a lot of stuff. Like I've done some solo stuff. Like for instance, when Caleb was in New York for a couple of years. I did a lot of instrumental stuff that I took a lot of samples and incorporated them, like vocal samples and stuff, and incorporated them. And that's kind of why I included this song because, like, albums like Man Auto and, or the EP, Energy, Return on Energy Invested, like, has this, like, that sampled, like vocal kind of thing.
0: Yeah.
1: It's not even like really a vocal, but it's like, you know, somebody speaking in a musical
0: like
1: way.
0: A ghost.
1: Yeah, so that's kind of why I included that and we incorporate a lot of that stuff too in our current stuff as well.
0: Yeah,
1: it's like it really was predominant in that period of time. But
0: yeah, I remember the first time I heard Suicide, it freaked me out. I didn't know what to think of it. Just the
1: yeah, I mean,
0: the lead singer going crazy
2: and like delay on the vocals and stuff like that.
0: And I think it's important to realize like when it was made, mm-hmm. because nobody was doing anything like that back then. You want to elaborate on "Touch Me" by Suicide?
2: I mean, I think Suicide in general, like the sounds and stuff, it just seems like based off like experimentation and
0: I wish I could have seen them live. I would have loved to see Alan Vega go crazy.
2: The way the different effects and stuff work, and just like kind of like tripping on that type of like effect, you know, and like what it does and how it makes you feel, and then like it's kind of,
0: it's almost like a little kid, like I can be this person with this effect.
2: Yeah, like it's super magic.
0: Turn off the effect and he's like just Alan Vega.
2: Yeah.
1: Yeah, it's like
2: what would he sound like with the effects
0: off? I know.
2: It would just not be what it is.
0: The costume is gone.
1: Yeah, he needs the Echoplex.
0: Yeah.
1: But yeah, the minimum,
0: it's kind of terrifying. It's just like it's like there's this darkness and this very simple music, and then
1: there's also an earnestness to it as well, you know?
0: Yeah.
1: I think that like there's this real kind of vulnerability to it as well that I don't think a lot of people really emphasize very much. But like, and also musically, I think it's the minimalism and the limitations that they were under and how they used that creatively.
0: Yeah, people, you know? I think back then people didn't understand minimalism at all.
1: Yeah.
0: I know they opened up for Elvis Costello, and people were like booing at him and throwing things. And Elvis Costello said, "If you guys don't stop this, then we're not playing." And they didn't play
1: because
0: he was so protective of Suicide. So
2: I think sometimes like the listeners,
1: I think we're still in that place, to be honest with you. I think rock bands,
0: popular opinion.
1: I think rock band. I mean, I think like with electronic music, it's like we're always kind of saddled with being a little bit marginalized sometimes.
0: Yeah.
1: But, like, I don't know. I think that we have as much, if not more, to offer in a live show than any band or anything like that.
0: Yeah. Know? I mean,
1: whenever we open up for bands, I think that we make them sound better because we push them to work harder, you know?
0: Yeah.
1: Like,
0: when is your next show?
1: We're playing in Huntsville November 14th.
0: We're at like
1: at Mad Malt's.
0: Yeah, Mad Malt's is awesome.
2: Yeah, it was a really cool spot. We went down there and put out flyers. We'd love to play here at Saturn if anyone's listening out there. Hey, this is connected to the speakers out there, right? Hello, hello. Can you hear me?
0: Yeah,
2: like because we're here. You know, we're here. Like, we're Birmingham.
0: Yeah.
2: And all you other venues that are out there, like, we're here. Okay.
0: Well, I'm glad y'all are playing Mad Malt's. That's a cool place.
1: Yeah, yeah.
0: I fell into the drums the last time we played it there. There's this particular I drink way too much at that show. So Devo,
2: I'm not the only one who does that.
0: Swelling, Itching Brain. I have that album on vinyl. I could totally hear a lot of Lower Hybrid in especially that song. That's why I put it on.
1: That's kind of why I picked that song.
0: Yeah,
1: I was listening to that album.
0: I love early Devo.
1: Early Devo.
0: It's so playful.
1: And I think that's also kind of gets back to like how like Mother's Bug kind of talked about how later on when they had more technology available to them that it kind of like didn't, you know, it wasn't. They admit that it wasn't as good, you know. Like the early stuff
0: they
1: is
0: didn't
1: like
0: have to try as hard.
1: Yeah, he even talked about he had an ARP Odyssey that got broken on tour, and that they liked the way that it sounded broken, so they never fixed it. You know, like that they were looking for like sometimes we're looking we're trying
2: That's
1: to push.
2: The story of my life.
1: We're trying to.
2: I'm
1: you know.
2: Broken. Don't try to fix me. This is the way. This is the way it's supposed to be.
0: At the end of the show, I'm just gonna put my tools back.
1: But yeah,
2: this is the way it's supposed to be.
0: You're pretty awesome, bro. Okay.
1: You know, we like to build our own sounds from scratch, and
0: no Bisquick,
1: and not try to like, things can be harsh and they can be rough around the edges and bleed over the edges.
0: That's where the
1: and
0: beauty
1: stuff like
0: is,
1: that.
0: Though.
1: Yeah, yeah.
0: Yeah.
1: I mean, I feel like in a lot of electronic, I feel like in a lot of electronic music, it can sound, and a lot of electronic music that I really like, it sounds very cold, and
0: yeah,
1: very,
0: and
1: you know, and very like we just try to make everything kind of
0: organic.
1: Yeah, come up like it's bleeding over into
0: yeah,
1: the.
0: Yeah, I mean, I have the cassette of the new album. It's called Void of the Wild, get it today. You can get it on
2: kind
0: the
2: kind of a weird name, isn't it?
0: I like the OV, and then it's like some
2: yeah,
0: of the titles
2: shame.
0: Have the anyway.
1: Well,
0: I'll
1: that
0: ask you. I'll
1: from,
0: ask you.
1: Okay. Throbbing Gristle, I think, like they kind
0: oh,
1: of.
0: Oh, and there's a guy with the Throbbing Gristle T-shirt on right now.
1: Oh yeah.
0: Or is it Psychic TV? Anyway, he's a fireman.
1: I think they kind of did that,
0: brings,
1: and I don't know what. I just kind of latched onto that and was like, "Yeah,
0: Void
1: I think
0: of it, the Wild."
1: I think it kind of has like something to do with ovulation or something.
0: So the last, not to change subjects, but the last of this set is Panda Bear Brothers Bros, from the great album Person Pitch.
1: Yeah.
2: So, I just love how,
0: and I'm gonna have to edit it.
2: I love how, yeah,
0: it's long.
2: Edit whatever you have.
0: That whole
2: to edit.
0: Album, every song is like a million years long.
2: But Panda Bear is a super influence to me.
0: Yeah, I can kind of hear that.
2: I don't know, like he's very his melodies and like the lyrics are kind of loose, you know? They're not always, like, some direct, like, statement, you know, or whatever.
0: Yeah, it's like free verse poetry.
2: So freeing.
0: Yeah.
2: And but the melody is very Beach Boy-esque, you know?
0: Definitely.
2: And I love it, you know? So.
0: Yeah, the very first time I heard his solo stuff, I was like, ooh, Brian Wilson.
2: Yeah, totally. I've said to him
0: on another
2: times,
0: level.
2: I've said to him numerous times. I'm like, yeah, they're the Beach Boys of our day.
1: You know? I mean, I yes. kind of like it kind of goes
0: Tom
1: back
0: Boy.
1: To like the,
0: Tom Boy's my favorite album.
1: The earnestness, I think, is like the of that. Like he just says things very directly and matter of factly, just the same way that Brian Wilson did. And I Caleb is really good at that too. Caleb really he puts a lot of emotion and directness into hit the way that he writes lyrics and the way that he sings them, which is why I say he's a better singer than me, because I think he's really good at that, at bringing that
0: funny,
1: level
0: like,
1: of emotion.
0: That's why I couldn't be Caleb and Shane at the same time. So
1: yeah,
0: like,
1: I think I'm the cerebral and the material
0: be,
1: person, and he's
0: put all the energy of one thing or the other. Anyway, that's
1: yeah.
0: totally on another subject, but. I totally get what you're talking about.
1: I mean, it makes us want to kill each other sometimes, but we balance each other out, you know?
0: Yeah, that's what happens. If you were one person, you'd be bipolar.
2: I'm tough to work with. I know that. Like, I am so hard-headed, and I, like...
0: Yeah.
2: When we were talking about combustion earlier, I was like, yeah, there's plenty of combustion. Yeah. I mean, it sucks sometimes, but it's like, is it worth it? Is the juice worth the squeeze?
0: Yes,
2: like, yeah,
0: it
2: I think
0: is.
2: So.
1: I mean, I think in any kind of group, you have to have the person who is the cerebral person, and you have to have the person who is the emotional person.
0: You want to introduce this next song? This is an influence of Lower Hybrid.
1: 1969, Boards of Canada, Gio Gotti. If you've never heard this album, you need to hear this album. It'll blow your mind.
0: All right, we're going to head on to that. Then we're going to hear Suicide, and then Devo, and then Panda Bear. And then we'll come up for air. See you in a bit.

0: 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We have just listened to four different influential groups and songs influencing Lower Hybrid. I have Caleb and Shane with me in the studio. Say hello.
1: Hello.
2: Hello.
0: So we started out with

0: Lords of Canada, 1969. And then we heard Suicide, Touch Me, followed by Devo, Swelling, Itching Brain. And last but not least, Panda Bear Brothers, a.k.a. Bros. We're now going to head into the last three influences that Lower Hybrid chose. Spaceman 3 Revolution, and then Guided by Voices, Expecting Brainchild, and lastly, it's Kraftwerk, The Hollow Mirrors. Do either one of you want to tell me about Spaceman 3 Revolution?
1: Yeah, that's definitely more me. Like, me and my friends that I played in bands with, like, that was, like, Spaceman 3 was hugely influential on us. Like,
0: mm-hmm.
1: And I think it was, I think we really just came across it on YouTube.
0: Yeah.
1: You know, and kind of, like, these, like, fan-made videos, like, on YouTube, like, yeah. In, like, the early 2000s, like,
0: yeah.
1: 2007, which was on YouTube. But,
0: yeah,
1: like,
0: they almost seem like they're in a misplaced era.
1: Yeah, well, yeah, I think, like, Spaceman 3 is, like, kind of the, you could argue, is, like, the first neo-psychedelic band.
0: Yeah.
1: And I think that they looked at psychedelia and kind of put it through their own kind of punk ethos, you know? And it's very super minimalist. Like, literally, they would get on stage and play, like, the same chord over and over again, like, for an hour.
0: Yeah, it was almost like,
1: just, yeah.
0: It could be the 60s again.
1: But they were, like, influenced by, you know, things like Sun Ra and Stooges and Hawkwind.
0: Didn't Spiritualized evolve from Spaceman?
1: Yeah, Spiritualized,
0: yeah.
1: And Sonic Boom, Spectrum, that all kind of came out of Spaceman 3.
0: Yeah, it's kind of funny how so much came out of just one band.
1: Yeah, yeah, but they were, like, everything that's psychedelic in the modern age that's neo-psychedelic, which is a broad spectrum kind of term. I mean, it's kind of, you can apply it to a lot of different things, but...
0: Yeah.
1: You know, they were on that in the 80s. You have to think, like, what was popular...
0: Yeah,
1: what was popular in, like, 1985, 84, 85, when they were doing that... Like Duran Duran and stuff like that. They were
0: ahead of their time.
1: Well, I mean, yeah, they were totally out of step with like the mainstream culture at the time.
0: Mercury,
1: you know,
0: Rev.
1: Yeah.
0: Just like doing something that's gonna sound more appropriate in the early 90s,
1: yeah,
0: or even the late 90s. And then there's Guided by Voices, Expecting Brainchild.
1: That is probably why I am so obsessed with making albums in my basement or in my garage.
0: Yeah,
2: I got to see Guided by Voices in Buffalo.
0: Ooh.
2: When I was up there. It was absolutely fantastic. You know, Robert Pollard is how old now? In his late 60s?
0: Yeah, so what year was that?
2: That was a couple of years back.
1: He's approaching
2: 3 years ago. So, but the dude, like, you know, kind of seemed tired, you know, and everything. I mean, it happens when you get older, you know. I'm 39 in a few days, and I feel a little bit tireder every day, you know.
0: Yeah, you want a cup of coffee?
2: Sure, yeah. Just inject it into my veins. But no, seriously. So I got to see him, though, and it was like, you know, he's looking kind of tired, and then all of a sudden, like, the performance started, and it was like... It was like he...
0: Tripow!
2: Yeah, like... Bam, like he was alive. And,
0: that's awesome.
2: It was so beautiful.
0: The music was the energy.
1: Yeah, I mean, I heard that stuff when I was like 15 or 16. And honestly, at that point in my life, like the Beatles were kind of new to me at that age. You know, like I didn't grow up in a household where we were listening to classic music like the Beatles.
0: Yeah.
1: Or, you know, so it was kind of new.
2: We were listening to George Strait. Me and my mom, at least. Shane probably wasn't involved with that. He was probably out of the house.
1: I remember the
0: George Strait and Lower Hype. No, I'm just
2: hey,
0: kidding.
2: George Strait is great.
0: I like George Gay.
1: Caleb's way
2: right
1: into the 80s and 90s country than me, but like
2: I like all kinds of music. I don't know why. Like
0: good.
2: I'm very diverse.
0: That's
2: but
0: a good thing, honey.
1: I mean, I like that stuff to myself. But like, yeah, when I heard like that when I was in high school. And I was like, these people are making
0: the lo-fi-ness was the best thing.
1: That was hugely
0: live, because it half the thing they did, it was like sounded like a ghetto blaster recorded with a.
1: I mean, a lot of
0: ghetto
1: people,
0: blaster is such a terrible a boombox.
1: A lot of people would hear that and be like, "This sounds like it's recorded on a boombox," and a lot of it actually was. But like,
0: well, it was like that was the appeal. So I was like, "What
2: are we still talking about?
0: Like
2: GBV?"
1: Yeah. It was another world.
0: It was almost like every album they put out was like a mixtape.
1: And
0: different
1: I like
0: qualities.
1: That. Yeah.
2: They're super fantastic at melodic, like, melody, you know, whatever, just the journey of the melody.
1: I will go ahead and
2: Shane, he'll sing out, like, these, like, GBV songs all the time. He's like, it's this one. And then I'm like, he sings it so great, like, it's amazing.
1: I mean, I will be honest, I think, like, you know, I went to the, in 2024, I went to the 40th anniversary of God Above Voices in Dayton, Ohio, because I'm not kind of fan. I've seen them like 20 times live, probably.
0: I've seen them zero times.
2: Shane's like earliest music projects
0: sound like God Above Voices.
2: They were very very GBV influenced. He was in a band called Low Flying Plane.
0: Oh, I remember. Yeah, I remember that. That
1: we played a show together with the Miller Square sometime.
2: But that was like. 85,000 years ago.
0: Yeah.
2: Freak. Yeah, like he used a lot of that Shane did that super like just diving into the melody and the melody flow and change.
1: But definitely the idea of like being in a garage and recording on a 4-track that was hugely influential on me. I've never really been a person who goes, we got to get this into a studio. I've always been a person like, we need to go into the garage and record this, because I'm really attached to the idea of making your own albums in your house. Like, as music as a cottage industry.
2: Yeah.
1: Like, I'm super into that.
2: A little raw, you know, a little human element to it.
0: Yeah.
2: Which is totally imperfection.
1: Yeah, I mean, I love the idea of making your own.
0: That's what AI is like, aiming towards its perfection. It's like, well, fuck AI and fuck perfection. We are human.
1: Yeah,
0: we fart and burp and shit.
1: I can't overemphasize how much of an influence that had on me as a kid, just hearing that. And that was the 90s, and that was a period of time where, you know, Smashing Pumpkins and Weezer. Which I loved all those bands.
0: It was
1: bands,
0: like two
1: and
0: different timelines.
1: All that stuff, but like, Sebado and you know, God Above Voices and there's just so many things from that time period. There's a band
0: the
1: I used to listen to called Flying Saucer 90s. Attack.
0: Yeah, hell yeah.
1: That was just like, we record ourselves, and I was like, whoa, that is a revelation.
0: Yeah.
1: You know, like that was a revelation to me.
0: So last but not least in this inspirational lower hybridness playlist of sorts, it's The Hall of Mirrors by Kraftwerk.
1: Oh yeah, also
0: speaking ahead of their time.
1: Before I forget about it, I have to mention that my daughter Stella, she's 14 years old. She's playing,
0: hey Stella.
1: She is playing a show this coming Friday. It's at the place that used to be Ghost Train.
0: What is that called now?
1: I have no idea. Do you know what it's called? Well,
0: oh no, we gotta look it up.
1: Okay. Well, the firehouse is doing their annual or like the shows that they do with the students, and they play. She's a student in the firehouse, and she is doing two separate songs. She is singing "Jolene" by Dolly Parton.
0: Woo!
1: And she is playing drums on an Arctic Monkeys song, which I think is called 505.
0: All Good Beverage Company.
1: All Good Beverage Company. Okay, yeah. And she's going to be there Friday night.
0: Sorry,
1: along with all the other students at the firehouse. Really excited about that. She is very talented and incredible, and that's all her. She is. We've not pushed her towards that. That's something that she wants to do. She loves music, and she is just,
0: go Stella. All right.
1: So, yeah, I had to mention that.
0: Okay. So why did The Hall of Mirrors by Kraftwerk influence you?
1: The first time that I ever heard the song, I heard Sonic Boom of Spaceman 3 covering it. And I didn't know that it was actually a Kraftwerk song. And then
0: I heard the first version I heard was Susie and the Banshees.
1: Oh, really? Yeah. I didn't know. I've never heard that. I'll have to check that out. I didn't know there was a version of that. And then eventually I found that version. But I kind of wanted to tie that into, like, you know, the minimalism and the kind of the origins of, like, electronic music.
0: Yeah,
1: that we're kind of tied into.
0: Once again,
1: you
0: it's
1: know,
0: very ahead of its time. Was it 76? Or
1: yeah,
0: something?
1: Yeah. Well, I mean, like, when I heard Looking for the Perfect Beat, there's a lot of different songs that I was like, wow, I could put in there. Looking for the Perfect Beat and that song were kind of neck and neck, but, like,
0: yeah.
1: Which uses, like, different, or Planet Rock, for instance, that uses different Kraftwerk samples and the 808, and which the
0: cool.
1: First drum machine that I ever had was, like, basically an 808 clone.
0: You know, they sued somebody for using 1 second of their music.
1: Who?
0: Kraftwerk.
1: Oh, really? Well.
0: Under the radar, baby.
1: But,
0: Kraftwerk, if you're listening, es tut mir leid.
1: Well, like, half of them are dead, I think, so.
0: Damn. Wait. Ralph Hooters over here.
1: Yeah, but they're still playing shows. So,
0: he's a dinosaur.
1: I think they'll just keep playing shows even after they're all dead.
0: He's going to see you from the grave.
1: They're gonna be the,
2: that
1: gonna
2: scream
1: be the,
2: was fantastic.
1: they're just the Blue Man Group now. But
0: okay, well, on that note, we're going to go dive right into Spaceman 3. And if you listen close, you can hear how Lower Hybrid was inspired by them. Along with Guided by Voices and Kraftwerk, we're diving into the stew of inspiration. Bye bye. Half of them are dead. I mean, it's actually true.

0: 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I have two guests in the studio. It's Low or Hybrid. Hi, Low or Hybrid.
1: Hello.
0: We just listened to some of their influences. We heard, first of all, Spaceman 3 with Revolution, followed by Guided by Voices, Expecting Brainchild, and then last but not least, an excerpt from Kraftwerk and the Hall of Mirrors. And we're just about to listen to the album that they released today, October 13th, Void of the Wild. One of you explain to me what that title refers to?
1: It comes from the lyrics of Take Me So Far, there. Which, what do you think about that means, Caitlin?
0: So who comes?
1: You wrote the words "Void of the Wild."
0: Yeah. Do you take turns writing the lyrics or?
2: Not on this one.
1: Yeah, Caleb wrote most lyrics. I came up with a lot of the titles.
2: Some titles.
0: Oh, okay.
2: Man, I don't know.
0: All right, there you have it. It's okay. To me, it like makes me think of like so there's nature, there's the wild, and if we're like edging towards progress and AI and stuff, then that's sort of more edging towards the void of, you know, wilderness and stuff like that. So I don't know. That's my take on
2: the
0: it.
2: The void would be like something like
0: getting,
2: you know,
0: lost
2: vast
0: in it?
2: And like you don't understand it.
0: Yeah. Oh, okay.
2: And like, you know,
0: getting lost the
2: wild
0: in the wild
2: is also something that you don't like totally understand. But it's also something like it's like inside of us all.
0: Yeah.
2: You know, we're all like wild, but we also like we're like, you know, we're voiding this wilderness within ourselves, you know,
0: thanks to this world that we've built around us.
2: It may be like thanks to this, like the brains that we have, you know, like
0: like
2: we're constantly like, you know, thinking, and like we think we have it figured out, we're the smartest species.
0: Yeah.
2: But we're not, you know, but
0: yeah.
2: Like,
0: yeah. In the end, wild will take over.
1: The void of the wild, kind of, as a phrase, kind of just stood out to me. I really liked it.
0: Yeah,
1: and then we also had
0: awesome.
1: the picture from the album cover, which is just a picture that I kind of took. We were doing a video for Monster is a Mirror.
0: Oh, yeah.
1: Our friend Jacob Watson was making...
3: He's my friend, too.
0: Oh, yeah. No, it's the mirror in there.
1: Yeah.
0: No, he's not your friend.
1: He was. Oh, we made a video together. He has a little production company. He's a videographer, but he it's called Spite House Films, and he came
2: fantastic
1: over.
2: Fantastic guy to work with. Super positive. Cares
1: yeah.
2: about what you're doing.
1: So we made a video for Monster is a Mirror. You should go check it out. It's on YouTube. Which is a song from Black Hearts Unite, our EP from last year. But
0: yes, the single.
1: We were just kind of like spitballing all these ideas. We were at my house.
0: Yeah.
1: And I was like, well, I have this like old medicine cabinet that has a mirror on it, and I was like, what if we take that, and it has this like
2: and
1: real
2: the
1: like,
2: aspirin that was left in there for yeah. like 50 years. We took it yeah. too.
1: And
0: you took it.
1: And I had this idea of just like
0: the album.
2: So a square
1: like, what if we take
2: paper.
1: This out, what if we take this out into the edge of the woods by my house, and we just like nail it to a tree, and Caleb's like staring into it, and we'll take my, I have this like crazy big projector, and like we projected like these psychedelic like visuals onto the woods basically all around.
0: You
1: and
0: just
1: like,
0: happened to have a crazy green suit.
1: Yeah, well no, that's actually not me, that's Jacob. He's
0: oh.
1: actually filming Caleb.
0: Okay.
1: He's
0: film
1: like if you it, like he's filming Caleb in the mirror right there for the video, and you've watched the video, you can
0: so
1: kind of see the context of it.
0: Documentation.
1: But and I'm like standing back in the background, and I just took a picture, and I was like, and but then like the light and everything, and the way that it's the time, like it's kind of grainy and like
0: the
1: time's kind of crazy.
0: Yeah,
1: and I was like,
0: VHS.
1: I was like, okay, well that's obviously Caleb standing there looking in the mirror, and he's kind of a representative of me maybe a little bit, because I'm the man behind the curtain, so to speak. Like on this album, you know, I don't sing at all. There's one sample on Piece of Ass that
0: you can hear your
1: has my voice, and that's it on the whole album. Oh. But I'm just,
0: you'll have to point that out to me because that's the first song.
1: But I'm just kind of the last. What do you say there?
3: Ow, baby. Yeah, yeah.
0: But so that's kind of that. Like,
3: ow, baby.
1: Yeah, yeah. But that's actually Jacob in the picture, and it's kind of, he's moving around with a camera, he's holding a camera, but like, I was like, that's a representation. If you know like about the Green Man, who's like from like English folklore, like that's kind of like he represents that to me. But he also represents me.
0: I have a project called Ghost Food, and we did an album about the Green Man.
1: Yeah. Well, he's the Green Man or whatever, you know. And I just thought it was really cool. That's, and I was like, cool. That has to be the album cover. Like that has to be album cover. Like that was kind of the idea.
0: So we're gonna, I guess, listen to what I would consider, I guess it's because it's 8 tracks, listen to the first 4 songs, the first half of the album. We're gonna listen to Piece of Ass, OV, Alarm Clock, and then American Scream, which is my favorite track, and then Puzzle of My Mind. And you made a video for that, right? Or is that the first single? Oh, you did an excerpt from it on Instagram. What was the piece that you did a video for?
1: Of this album?
0: Yeah.
1: Well, we didn't make any videos for
0: that. Oh, I'm looking to the future.
1: Yeah, okay. Well, I mean, I make all kinds of, like, short, like, video content.
3: I've talked to Jacob about doing something, but we'll see.
0: Yeah. Okay. Well, this is Piece of Ass, and it's the first song from the wonderful new album by Lower Hybrid called Void of the Wild.

0: And you are tuned to Psychic Tuesday Radio, only on Substrate Radio. I'm your host, Paul Cordes Willman. You just heard the first half of Void of the Wild by Lower Hybrid, who I have in the studio with me. Caleb was singing along with himself without the reverb. Are you anything without your reverb, Caleb?
1: Partial. Partially myself.
0: Is the magic gone?
1: I don't think completely.
0: What were you saying the effect was on Suicide, Alan Vega's voice?
2: Echoplex.
0: Okay. So it's not quite like that. So, you just heard the first half. We started out with Piece of Ovass.
2: It's also P-E-A-C-E.
0: So oh, that's right.
2: It's a little bit of peace, a double not, entendre.
0: Not war of ass.
2: No.
0: We don't want to get into any wars of ass.
1: We're the department
2: about
1: of
2: the peace. Piece of the ass, which is also a donkey.
0: Oh. So,
2: okay. We get kind of biblical on that song.
0: Anything else about peace of ass?
3: Peace of ass.
0: Mike's way over there, baby. Yeah, Caleb writes all the lyrics. Not all the lyrics all the time, but for this album.
3: For this album, yeah. This album, I think, was like liberation for my experience in Buffalo, and just it gave Shane a break from the mic to do something different, focus on something different. Like, yeah. I think he mentioned earlier, he's sang for a long time, like 85,000 years.
0: Ooh.
3: I'm just kidding. And it's his birthday today, so wish him a happy birthday.
2: I'm 85,000 years old.
0: Oh, congrats. That's a lot of candles.
3: Yeah.
0: What about, moving on, what about to, what about alarm clock? You got anything to say about that? Besides it waking you up?
3: Alarm clock was just kind of about this idea of fed up with just the business as usual. I've said that a lot to Shane Reese, like in the past few months. Like, if we keep going business as usual, you know, like the whole world, if it's business as usual, like we're not doing a very good job as a society, it seems. I don't really know exactly how that works or how society works, but anywho, it's about really kind of just like not wanting to do the same thing over and over again.
0: Yeah.
2: I think it's about
0: the cycle.
2: Interpretation is that it's about the terror of being a wage laborer.
3: Yeah, totally.
0: We're not just workers.
3: There's a verse in there.
0: We're workers with brains.
3: I literally
0: workers with souls. Okay,
3: I'm listening. We are.
0: Yeah.
3: There was like a verse in there. I totally
0: cut out.
3: No, I totally just had an image of one of my previous jobs, it's like a bunch of sharp dressed rejects. They ain't no Howlin' Wolf. Which I didn't know there's a guy named Howlin' Wolf.
0: Oh,
3: but Shane was like,
0: Howlin' Wolf.
3: He was like, yeah. That lyric's about that guy, right? And I was like,
4: Tom Waits be without me?
3: I'm very uncultured in ways, so I did not know what he was talking about. But
0: it's okay.
3: I was actually talking about like the story of the the little boy who cried wolf.
0: Oh, yeah.
3: Because the next verse is like, Alpha and Omega, there ain't no savior for the crying boy.
0: Mm.
3: And so, like, it's like, I was saying basically to myself, it's like, no matter what, like, nobody's coming to save me. And, like, nobody really kind of, I don't know. Like, nobody's
0: coming to save yourself.
3: Yeah, it's like, I've got to deal with this, you know?
0: Yeah. Everybody needs to come together and save themselves collectively.
3: Yeah, yeah.
0: Yeah.
3: I mean, so...
0: So this is a political album.
3: I mean, there was some politicalness,
2: yeah,
3: too.
2: I think that's why I included Revolution of Us Basement.
0: Yeah.
2: There's definitely a political element to some things that we do, but it's not it's not like telling you who to vote for.
0: It's not in your face.
2: It's about like your life and how you experience it, you know. And that's everything's political. It just is, you know.
0: So American Scream, that's my favorite track. Could you tell me a little bit about the lyrics? I love how Middle Eastern it sounds.
3: I'll tell you about the name of it first, where the inspiration of the name came from.

0: song.
1: It's got like a like
2: I'm
1: a,
2: American.
1: It's just got like a guillotine vibe about it. You know?
0: Okay.
1: Basically, I mean that's
0: an emergency call.
1: It's about a guillotine vibe.
0: It's an emergency call. No one is on the scene, and it's definitely deafening. It's an American scream.
3: Ooh.
1: I mean, the sound that I made on my synthesizer, I called Royal Scream. And I think that's kind of also where the title came from. It was like it's cool, like, when you make sounds on your, and you can name the sounds.
2: And
1: I just named it Royal Scream. And somehow that, like, formed into American Scream, because I guess,
2: well,
1: you know,
2: that makes sense with the king and the no king.
0: So. Weird thing here. I think there was, like, some, like, ether type stuff going on, like the things that were coming from the ether, for that to sound so what were we saying earlier, what did you say that it was, like,
1: Middle Eastern
0: sound.
2: Yeah.
0: I think, like,
2: it's Turkish.
0: I think that there's a lot of
2: Persian.
0: There's a lot of, like, being ironic. That sound and then the lyric, like, American Scream or whatever, like, because there's so much fear mongering going on in the world.
2: Definitely.
0: Like, these people are the problem, you know? No, these people aren't the problem. Like, there's a bigger scream that's going on that comes from our own doings.
2: Yeah.
0: More so than it does anybody else that's like...
2: the scream is internal.
0: It's not...
1: If you want to interpret it as an anti-Islamophobic song, then, hey, we're 100% for that. Because we're against that. Free Palestine.
2: And next,
0: but the problems aren't always outside of us. You know what I mean? Like, there are things that we do that we need to
2: inside. Yeah,
0: yeah, yeah. That, like, there's certainly.
2: Yeah.
0: Anywho, let's move on.
2: So, Puzzle of My Mind.
1: Is also like a song that I just said. This song is going to be called Puzzle of My Mind. And I was like, here, Caleb, write some lyrics for it.
4: There's no changing this title. Jigsaw Puzzle, go.
2: You're just listening to these sounds, aren't you?
0: I was reciting
2: I can make up meanings.
0: I was reciting the words inside of my head.
2: Oh, okay. What are the words? Tell us some of the lyrics.
0: I really wrote from, like, the, like, very ethereal or whatever.
2: Ethereal.
0: You know what I was trying to say. But I really just wrote from that, and I've been living really loosely and trying not to hold on to things and be like,
2: yeah, it's a good way to live.
0: It is. There's a fine line. Sometimes I feel lost.
2: Yeah.
0: But sometimes I feel like, what would it be like? Do I think that I would ever be found? You know, kind of feeling.
2: Yeah.
0: Like I said at the beginning of the show, right? It's broken, right?
2: We're broadcasting live from the lost and found here.
0: Yeah, and that's okay.
2: That's okay. We haven't reached the midterms yet, so that's okay.
0: I mean, the puzzle of my
2: mind. This is history, folks.
0: Puzzle of my mind is just like, I don't know, like, it's pretty obvious if you think about it. I don't know if, like, many people look and listen to the lyrics that deeply. And it's not that deep, but it's kind of like questioning, you know, where are we as a society?
2: Yeah.
0: As a people?
2: Yeah, these are very... Oh,
0: as an individual?
2: No.
0: What happened?
2: I think the next song's coming up. Hey... It's part two of the album.
0: Is it that
2: it's
0: time?
2: It's Ice Cold. I'll ask you about the part two of the album next, but this is Ice Cold by Lower Hybrid.
0: Sweet.
2: Void of the Water.

0: 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I'm here with Lower Hybrid.
1: Yeah.
2: Just checking to see if this thing was on.
0: Hello.
1: Shit, I've got a feedback going on.
0: Do you?
1: Something.
0: Yeah, you do.
2: You hear it? You heard it?
0: It's because you tapped it.
2: Oh, I tapped the shit.
0: Don't tap the equipment. Yeah.
2: Did that all come from, like, Kraftwerk?
0: Yeah.
2: You've been doing that since.
0: I'm sorry. It stood me light. We're listening to the Lower Hybrid. We just heard the second half of their new album. Brand new. It was released today. Starting with Ice Cold. We did our...
1: Oh.
0: Brrr, it's very cold in here. Autumn is coming. Actually, it's here. And then Take Me So Far. No. Floating Head. Did I say Floating Head? Floating Head. Followed by Take Me So Far. And then finally, in all caps, Yourself. Y-R-S-E-F. S-L-F-O-M-A-N-E. You know how to spell yourself, right? Who knows how to spell yourself?
3: Why ourself?
0: I don't know.
2: It's actually supposed to be you ourself, but this motherfucker wouldn't listen to me. So.
0: Oh, how you really feel? Anyway, how would you describe Ice Cold, Caleb? Lyric wise.
3: Yeah, that's our like our more goth than goth song. Our darkest
0: vaporwave.
3: We are the dark. We are so dark and so goth that we are beyond goth.
0: Cold wave.
3: We are not invited to the goth party because they can't handle our gothicness and our darkness.
0: I'm supposed to go to a goth Halloween party in Huntsville this Saturday. So maybe I'll just like have speakers with that song playing on either shoulder.
3: You should do that. You will create a disturbance.
0: What about Floating Head, Caleb?
2: Well, you asked about Ice Cold. I didn't say anything.
0: Yeah.
2: It's okay.
0: We only have so much time.
2: I know.
0: In this Gestapo.
2: I don't really know how to totally explain that one. It just is what it is. It's if you listen and hear the lyrics and investigate the lyrics, it's just about being cold, kind of cold-hearted bitch, you know?
0: She's a cold-hearted bitch.
3: Caleb is a cold-hearted bitch.
2: Yeah, Yeah, there's actually plenty of reflection of myself in those lyrics. Of me okay. being ice cold, it's kind of a back and forth situation. Yeah, the hum was going on.
0: I fixed it.
2: Thank you.
0: It's not as ice cold.
2: Floating Head, Shane came up with the title to that, and I think it
0: he said, go
2: based off
0: it.
2: Of a movie.
3: I was watching this movie called Zardoz.
0: Starring
3: and I was like,
0: Sean Connery.
3: And while I was making the song, I was watching Zardoz.
0: And his crocheted like, crotch.
3: Oh, I'm going to call this Floating Head.
0: I think you should call
3: I said,
0: it
3: this song's
0: crotch.
3: Called Floating Head, Caleb. Like,
0: go
3: now
0: for
3: write
0: it.
3: The lyrics.
0: Medusa takes flight.
2: So I wrote lyrics off the feeling of the music and the way it made me feel. Almost off the get and kind of hell with that to the most part, and that's the way I've done most of the songs. It's just going off the base of how they make you feel off the get and then kind of sticking with that and not bending too much from that. So that song maybe gets a little political
0: Is it Donald's floating head?
2: Well, you hear talking.
0: It wouldn't float, actually, would it?
2: You hear talking heads all the time.
0: Okay.
2: And, like, floating head to me is almost more like aloof. Like, a head that is aloof.
0: Oh, yeah.
2: You know, isn't, like, doesn't have much direction to it. It's kind of like
0: babbling.
2: Yes, it's babbling on. It's like you don't know where it's going to be the next second.
0: Is it real?
2: Is it real?
3: Yeah, it's like about
2: make-believe.
3: It's about like authority that you never come into contact with.
0: Yeah.
3: It's like out there, and it has a lot of like bearing on your life, but you can never actually like
0: and most people
3: touch
0: don't
3: it,
0: question it.
3: You know? Yeah, and most people just take it as common sense.
0: Yeah.
3: You know, which is nonsense, actually.
2: Like propaganda, but it's fine.
0: Propaganda is the floating head.
2: Yeah, it's just floating up to you, and you're like, oh, okay, I'll take this. And then it's floating off
0: it's
2: again.
0: Like the floating head, like, over the throne on Wizard of Oz.
2: Exactly.
0: Silence, whippersnapper! And then we had Take Me So Far.
2: Take Me So Far was basically the opener of this kind of like this era of this record.
0: Was it the first song written? Or?
3: Yeah, it was.
2: Yeah,
3: if not the very first song, it was pretty close to the first song.
0: Okay.
3: For sure.
2: Like American Scream was written, I know this, if my memory isn't lying to me. He was writing American Scream, Monsters and Mirror, excuse me. He was writing Monsters and Mirror, like the musical aspect. When I came back from a 6-week visit from Buffalo before I went back up there, I started making lyrics to it, and it was exactly the way it was when I came back those 6 weeks, basically up to the record. So,
0: okay,
2: same thing. Like, it's I'm very what comes out, what you see is what you get. You know what I mean, dog?
0: Yeah.
2: Like, I just let it come out.
0: Yeah,
3: he's all about his felt experience. Mm-hmm.
0: As you should be.
2: Which works at times, you know. Sometimes it's just like I'm up there like, well, you know, I didn't know what I meant by that or whatever, you know, yada yada.
0: Yeah, let it flow. And then it's capitals YRSELF, yourself. Closing out Void of the Wild by Lower Hybrid. Any words on that one?
3: It's got some nice dolphin sounds in it that I made with my microcord.
0: Oh, cool.
3: And I did not save those sounds, so if anybody's looking for nice dolphin sounds,
0: we can't have
3: can't
0: them.
3: Get them from me.
0: Yeah.
3: You cannot buy them from me.
0: Yeah.
3: I made those for the
0: As
3: song,
0: is.
3: And then I was like, I'm not going to save that. And I just I sampled it, and I moved on.
0: But there's lyrics in it, right?
3: There's, yeah. I think it's called Yourself just because it's of yourself a lot in the song.
0: Wow. That's deep.
2: Yeah, it's real deep. I mean, I feel like I'm a people person. That feeling comes and goes.
0: Yeah.
2: But it's also, I look at the lyrics and I feel like that's a song that is for me.
0: Yeah.
2: And it's a reminder that, like, I am who I am. And like
0: you're being yourself,
2: just be myself,
0: yeah.
2: You know. But it's also a message to the listener as well, and it's something that when we perform live, I really like get connected to the audience while that's going on. I really, really feel it deeply. So yes.
3: Yeah, I think it speaks to
2: you
3: that,
2: yourself.
3: That earnestness that we were talking about. Like,
0: I don't think society encourages us to be ourselves, so it's a pretty good closing track.
3: Yeah, it's the earnestness, I think, that comes across on the whole album. That's just it's very straightforward and to the point of like I said, felt experience of. And specifically Caleb, and that's like I think that's kind of ties into the cover of like why he's It's a lot of his personal kind of reflection is the theme of this album in a lot of ways.
0: Yeah, which is cool for the cover.
3: There's
2: really a well. Hell of a lot of that in there. We never really talked about Monsters and Mirror, I don't think, too much. But, it was written like when yada yada. But,
0: when was it written?
2: When I came back for he was working on the music, but lyrically, like, I kind of like, I had a video. I don't even know if I still have it, but I kind of like just total shamaned out, like, on it.
0: Yeah.
2: And everything came out the way that it basically went on recording, pretty much to the T. But that song was like, sometimes like I don't think people like self-reflect as much as they could, or maybe even as much
0: as
2: they should.
0: We're not encouraged to.
2: Well, yeah, and sometimes that's a personal choice.
0: Yeah.
2: Like, it's just like something, and yes, we're not encouraged to, but again, we're all responsible for everything that we do and everything that we don't do, right?
0: Yeah.
2: Everything that we don't take the initiative to go out and do. So, like, Monsters and Mirror is like, you know, you may see a monster in someone else. You may see a monster in them, but do you see the monster kind of within you? Especially like in relationships, or like, a lot of this stuff, like, it came from like personal one-on-one like type relationships, but it also came from like this political, like this relationship with the world that I have.
0: Yeah.
2: So it's like, you know, like the world's created a bunch of monsters and a bunch of people doing messed up stuff, but do they ever like look and realize like that the monster is a mirror, that you see these things because the monster that you're basically having this allowance of these
0: you're
2: things,
0: enabling it.
2: You're enabling it. Yeah. You're creating it.
0: Yeah.
2: Like,
0: they don't see they don't see the correct reflection.
3: Yeah.
2: Or do
3: like,
2: they see their correct like internalness of themselves? You know, because
3: we project a lot of things onto other things to not reflect on ourselves.
0: So, monster, is it Mirror is Monster? Is that what the title is?
2: Monster is a mirror.
0: Monster is Mirror.
2: So basically, the monster
0: is that, like, sort of like, it was that like sort of the diving board for this album?
2: No, not necessarily.
3: I mean, I think in some ways, for sure.
2: Like what is that? What does that mean? The diving board?
0: I say that a lot.
2: I'm not good at
0: it. So it was like, was that the starting point for like the kind of theme of Void of the Wild?
2: I wouldn't say so.
0: Oh, okay.
2: I mean, I wouldn't say so particularly. Everything really kind of came together. Shane's more of the masterpiece of like lining things up. Like, I let what's the set list? Like, I don't even really much make suggestions when
0: so
2: it comes
0: like
2: to
0: like decorating his cake.
2: I just like, here, take care of this. Like, we need to play 10 songs. What are they? You know? So, but no, like everything just kind of literally like just spooled out, like a yarn. Like, imagine throwing yarn across the street. Like, it goes where it goes. You know?
0: Yeah, that's awesome.
2: And like, that's what happened. I mean,
0: well, the result is pretty awesome. It's
2: thank you.
0: Yeah, it's a really cohesive, bold, very solid album.
2: Thank you so much.
3: Yeah, thank you.
0: You're welcome.
3: I really appreciate it.
2: Put a lot of like heart, soul, tears, just madness in there. Like,
3: a lot of leaned over a table staring at a lot of stuff and staring at a computer screen.
0: Yeah.
3: All that kind of stuff.
0: So the album is by Lower Hybrid. It's Void of the Wild, and you can check it out on Bandcamp. Is it on? It's on YouTube as well, right? Or is it just right now? Just
3: right now, it's
0: on
3: SoundCloud. It's on
0: SoundCloud. Okay,
3: and it's on Subvert
2: and fuck Spotify.
0: Yes, fuck Spotify.
3: Yeah, and like we didn't really mention it, but you can download the album for free from Bandcamp, and I want to
0: name your own price.
3: Yeah, but I want to emphasize for people, like, I know
0: you buy it for $50
3: like,
0: if you want.
3: If you want to give me $50, hey, do that. I could use the money. Don't worry. Anybody can use any money, but like, if you don't have any money,
0: and
3: you really would really like to listen to this album, you listen to it and you really dig it, go. Just download it. I don't care.
0: Once you're there, dig into their entire catalog.
3: Yeah, our whole catalog.
0: Yeah, they got a lot of stuff. Level Hybrid. I've been playing their stuff for 5 or 6 years now.
2: And we thank you so much.
0: You're very welcome. I love it.
3: Go out there and listen.
0: Talk one more time about your daughter's gig.
3: Yeah, at All Good Brewing.
0: Yes.
3: This Friday. The Firehouse is doing their show where all the kids perform, and Stella is playing. She's singing a Dolly Parton song, Jolene. And she is playing an Arctic Monkey song on the drums. She's a really great drummer.
0: Yes.
3: Amazing. She's 14 years old. And
0: when is your next gig?
3: Check it out.
0: And November 14th. Yeah.
2: Madmont's Huntsville, Alabama.
0: And that place is awesome.
2: It really is so cool.
0: Yeah. All right. So if you're in Huntsville, check out Lower Hybrid and check out.
2: If your venue here in Birmingham, like, come on, man, let's go. Like,
0: hell yeah.
2: We perform. I mean, like, we will not, like, let your people down. Give us a chance.
0: And give peace a chance.
2: And we're peace.
0: Yes. All right. Thank you, Lower Hybrid, for being my guest on Psychic Tuesday Radio. And thank you for signing my cassette copy of the album. Any last words?
3: Thank you for having us. I really appreciate it.
2: Yes. Thank you so much.
0: Tune in next week because I will be. Oh, God. What am I going to do? It's a Halloween-y thing because we're heading towards the end of October. And I'm doing a... Hold on. Sorgson Domit Phobos. You can quote me on that. I think that's a... It's a really spooky-sounding band from Sweden. But anyway...
2: Can you do the German... can you do that there?
0: Sorgson Domit Phobos will be my guest.
2: That sounds better.
0: Dressed in white sheets and going crazy with the fake spider webs. We're going to be drinking dark beer for Halloween season. Come by. Throw bricks through the glass window.
1: Every time I want to give that a try, I'm like, I can't top his. I'm not gonna try it.
0: I'm so sorry. You have years to move to Berlin and gain some experience.
1: That reminds me of Drew Barrymore on Wayne's World when she's just like, oh my god.
0: Oh my god.
1: It's Drew Barrymore, man.
0: Yeah.
1: It's amazing.
0: Well, she thought E.T. was real.
1: She talks like the Swedish or whatever.
0: Thanks, Drew.
1: Who doesn't believe in E.T.?
0: Not I do. It's like the second Santa Claus.
3: I got E.T. in my heart.
0: If you're listening live, stay tuned, because After Hours is next, which is full of some old-time radio spooky, eerie goodness, which is especially great for this time of year. And we're going to round up everything as usual with Johnny Fuller and his wonderful song, Cruel, Cruel World. Say goodbye, everybody.
2: Goodbye, everybody.
0: Bye. See you next time.

stay where you are. Do not break the stillness of this moment, for this is a time of mystery, a time when imagination is free and moves forward swiftly, silently. This is The Haunting Hour.

0: Murder is my business. Tomorrow is a word full of mystery, for not even the wisest seer can tell you what tomorrow brings. And today you stand on its threshold, waiting for what? Ah, yes, you say, but nothing will happen to me. And I say in reply that as surely as you doubt, one of your tomorrows, and maybe more, will be filled with adventure beyond your maddest dream, and I have proof. Listen. This is the story of one tomorrow, of what happened to a girl named Maggie Stewart. And like all stories of sudden, unexpected adventure, hers has a prologue. You will not understand this prologue, for like Maggie, you are shrouded with the darkness of the unknown that is tomorrow. It begins on a streamliner, its silver nose pointing south, its wheels humming with speed. And in the prologue are two people, identities unknown, a man and a woman. The man sits stiffly on seat 7 in car 13. He is silent, on his face an expression of impatience. At last he gets up, walks quickly to the end of the coach, turns down the narrow corridor, and stops at the curtained doorway of the ladies' lounge. And then he says,
1: Maggie, don't be a fool. Come to your seat.
2: I won't call. I won't. We've got to get off this train at the next stop. I tell you, I can't go on.
1: That imagination of yours is driving me crazy. For heaven's sake, stop thinking about it. Come to your seat.
2: I won't. I don't want to be killed. I'm not ready to die.
1: Good night, Aggie. You're just plain silly.
2: But he's on the train. I know he is. You've got to believe me, Carl.
1: Well, I don't. You've seen him dozens of times before. Or thought you did.
2: He got on this train when we did in New York.
1: You're scaring yourself into a fit. Now stop it. Somebody's going to notice.
2: I don't care. I'm getting off this train, do you hear? I'm not going to stay here and be murdered.
1: All right. All right. The next station. Anything to stop all this foolishness.
2: We can take another train. We can watch and see if he gets off, too. And if he does,
1: what is the next station?
2: Little town. Roslyn, I think.
1: Then it's settled. Are you coming to your seat?
2: No.
1: Well, I'm going to take a nap. You'd better wake me when we get there. I paid for that bloomin' seat, and I'm going to sit in it.
0: Two people on a train, and their companion is death. But what has all this to do with Maggie Stewart? Give patience to your ear. Listen. The streamliner comes to a stop. The station is marked Roslyn. It is strangely empty. A girl comes running up the platform stairs, a small suitcase in one hand, a white silk scarf in the other, and a large black purse under her arm. She looks hastily down the line of coaches. A single porter is leaning out from the steps of a car just ahead. No one is getting off the streamliner. The girl catches her breath.
3: This way, miss. All aboard.
2: Train to Greenville?
3: So is, miss.
2: Oh, I made it.
0: She climbs the steps of car 13. The porter reaches for her suitcase, but she darts it onto the platform, peers through the door window. The coast is clear. So far, so good. She pushes hard on the stubborn door, makes a few cautious steps in the narrow corridor, quickly goes through a curtained doorway into the washroom. She has escaped the porter, but still she is not alone. A woman stands against the wall, her face strained with fright.
2: Was that town, Roslyn?
4: Yes, it was. Ooh, I'm out of breath. I nearly didn't make it.
2: What's the next stop?
4: I think Pell City, but maybe this train doesn't stop there. I'm not sure. Oh, me, I ran all the way.
2: You came in so suddenly, you frightened me.
4: Oh, did I? I'm sorry.
2: Ring the porter's bell there, and he'll come for your bag.
4: I'll just slip it in here against the wall. I'm not going very far.
2: Oh, that's a gun.
4: Oh, don't think I'm a criminal or something. I had it wrapped in this scarf here so nobody would see it until I could put it away, and now I...
2: What would a young lady like you be doing with a revolver?
4: Well, now, that's exactly what I told Aunt Margaret people would say. Oh, here, I'll put it in my pocketbook. Aunt Margaret's so old-fashioned. Imagine, she came flying down to the station just to give me that revolver.
2: Why?
4: Oh, I don't know. Uncle Jim used to make her carry it. He was on the road so much, so Aunt Margaret, well, she's very fond of me, and I took it just to please her. Is something the matter? You look...
2: Oh, no, I'm all right, thank you. It's It's the train, the motion.
4: Oh, maybe a cup of water.
2: Oh, no, it's nothing. Don't think about it. You said you weren't going far. How far?
4: Just 4 hours from here. To spend a whole week on a farm a few miles outside of Greenville. A girlfriend of mine has it.
2: Oh, vacation?
4: Mm-hmm. Oh, it's all so unexpected. That's why I nearly missed the train. Maybe... Why don't you sit down here? Maybe you'll feel better sitting down.
2: Oh, I'm quite all right now. I'd rather stand.
4: Oh, well, I work in the Roslyn Library. I didn't start there till last March, so I'm not really entitled to a vacation this year. But with the holidays coming like they do, Mrs. Hart said I might have the time off. Is this a vacation for you, too?
2: You might call it that.
4: Guess you're used to riding trains. Oh, has the conductor been by to take the tickets?
2: I don't know. I can't really remember.
4: Oh, I really am in a fix. At the last minute, I couldn't get a reservation. Only a ticket for the coach train tonight.
2: You mean you don't have a seat?
4: Mm-hmm.
2: Wait, listen.
4: What is it?
2: Well, there's a man on this train that I've been avoiding. Would you look out in the corridor for me? I think I heard him. Just see if there's a man out there.
4: All right. Is he somebody you know? Not a soul there.
2: Well, to tell you the truth, he frightens me a little. But it's nothing. So you don't have a reservation?
4: Oh, do you think they'll put me off? Oh, Aunt Margaret said they were sure to, but I do have a ticket.
2: I don't know. I hear they're very strict.
4: Well, I thought because I'm not going very far that I could just stay in here.
2: Well, there's no need for you to do that. Take my seat for a little while.
4: Oh, no, I couldn't do that.
2: Oh, I insist. I'd be happy for you to have it. In a way, you'd be doing me a favor, and I really can't sit there. The motion of the car. I'd be much better off in here lying down.
4: Oh, but I don't think it's right for me to deprive
2: you. But you're not depriving me. And this trip means more to you anyway.
4: I would hate to be kicked off.
2: Then you run along. Number 7 on the right. There's a middle-aged man on the opposite seat. He's probably sound asleep, snoring.
4: Well, you're sure now that I'm not... Well, I suppose I could wait till we're nearly to Greenville and then give the conductor my ticket and explain.
2: Of course. And then if it puts you off, it'll be all right. You'll be where you're going. You run along now.
4: Well, I will then. Thank you so much. Oh, I suppose my suitcase will be all right here.
2: I'll watch it for you. Oh, here. Don't forget your purse.
4: And Aunt Margaret. Ominous revolver. Thank you so much.
2: Goodbye for now. I'll see you later on.
4: And I do hope you're better. Number 7?
2: That's right. Where the man is asleep.
0: Maggie Stewart sits quietly, her eyes following the swift-moving landscape of trees and hills. Directly in front of her is a sleeping man, but he is silent now, his head tilted back on the seat. There's something about him, something eerie. Faint chatterings come from the other occupants of the car. At last, the train slows down, stops, and Maggie notices the station is Pell City. Still, the man opposite her does not move. The train starts again. The cars groan and jerk, and then, like a picture in slow motion, the man slides from the seat into a limp mass of death at her feet.
5: This is all about.
6: No use looking for his pulse, conductor. Man's stone dead.
4: Oh, please help me out of here.
6: Here, step up for the seat. Stand back, please. Let the young lady out.
5: You're right. He is dead. Shot. Now, who are you?
6: Name's Wayne O'Hara, detective sergeant, New York City. Murder's my business.
5: Murder? Good night. Quiet. Let's have quiet here, please. Well, this is a case for the police. Young lady, do you know anything about this?
4: Oh, no. No, sir. I thought he was asleep. She said he wasn't. And then when the train jerked like that...
6: Who said he was asleep?
4: Oh, the woman in the lounge. So this is her seat. I was only sitting in it.
5: Well, where's your seat?
4: I don't have one. I got on at Roslyn.
5: No reservation, huh? Do you know this man?
4: No. I never saw him before. Never.
5: You got a ticket?
4: Yes, sir. Right here in my purse. You see, I'm only going to Greenville, conductor, and I thought...
5: Yeah. What's the matter?
4: His purse. It isn't mine. It belongs to that woman in the lounge. I must must have picked it up by mistake.
5: Hmm. Mighty funny.
4: Well, she's there in the lounge. She wasn't feeling well. My suitcase is there, too.
5: Well, we'll soon find out.
6: Sergeant O'Hara.
5: You take charge. I'll be right back. Stand back, please. Let me by. Stand back.
6: What's your name?
4: Maggie Stewart. I don't know anything about this, honestly.
6: Let's see that first.
4: Here.
6: Must be a card. Some kind of identification. Ah, yes, here's a wallet. Mrs. Leonard Carl Tatum, New York City. Is that the woman's name?
4: I don't know. I didn't ask her name.
6: Let's see. Uh-huh. Bag up there on the rack. Initials L.C.T. Well, might be hers.
4: Oh, please. I can't stand here looking at him.
6: Well, then sit down, Miss Stewart. Over here. Oh, please, lady, don't block the aisle.
7: Oh, that poor girl, she's white as a sheet. I have some smelling salts in my bag up there.
4: Oh, no, I'll be all right, thank you.
5: There's nobody in the ladies' lounge, nobody at all.
4: Oh, but she must be.
6: Would you know her if you saw her again?
4: Oh, yes, of course I would.
5: No suitcase in the lounge either. Nothing.
4: Well, then where is it? I left it there, right there. Well, you just didn't see it.
6: Well, here's the dead man's wallet, Conductor. It was Leonard Carl Tatum, also of New York. His purse belongs to his wife.
4: Well, then she's the woman I talked with, don't you see? You've got to find her. She's on the train somewhere.
5: There now, young lady. Take it easy.
4: Oh, look. Look there under the seat, the one I was sitting in.
5: Well.
6: Don't touch it, Conductor. It might be fingerprints. Here, let me. I'll use this handkerchief.
5: The murder weapon. A six-shooter.
6: Equipped with a silencer.
4: Well, don't look at me like that. I don't know how it got there. I never saw it before. Oh, please search the train.
6: Yes, I suggest you do, Conductor, before the next stop.
4: Oh, she killed him. I know she did. That's why she said he was sleeping. She wants you to think I did.
5: No. That's for the police to decide.
4: Oh, but it's so true. It's so clear now. There's no use searching for.
6: Why do you say that?
4: Because now I understand what happened. She switched pocketbooks with me. She insisted I take her seat. And when the train stopped at Pell City, she took my suitcase and got off. She planned it all so I'd be accused of murder.

0: when Maggie Stewart, off on a vacation, boarded the Streamliner without a reservation, she started on an amazing adventure of murder. In the ladies' lounge, Maggie met an older woman who offered her her reservation. And sitting there, Maggie was horrified when the man on the seat opposite, whom she had thought asleep, fell in a heap on the floor, dead. When the conductor arrived, and with him a man who identified himself as Sergeant Wayne O'Hara of the New York Police, Maggie discovered she was carrying the pocketbook belonging to the woman, a Mrs. Tatum, who had disappeared from the lounge, taking Maggie's suitcase with her. Then she realized it was planned. Planned so that she, Maggie Stewart, would be accused of murder. It is a few minutes later, when the conductor, Sergeant O'Hara, and Maggie have gone the length of the train in search of the mysterious Mrs. Tatum, wife of the dead man.
1: Well, that does it. If she's not here in the club car, she's certainly not on this train.
2: I knew it was no use, conductor. I tell you, she got off at Pell City. I know she did.
3: I think Miss Stewart's right, conductor.
1: Well, then I have to turn everything over to the police in Greenville as soon as we get there. 45 minutes from now.
2: And they'll arrest me. What'll I do?
1: Now, might be the whole...

0: free again. And just sit down. Take it easy.
1: But I don't understand. I mean...
0: What's the matter?
1: Mr. O'Hara. That is your name, isn't it?
0: Detective Sergeant Wayne O'Hara, New York.
1: You don't think I killed the man, do you?
0: Frankly, no.
1: We could only find her. It's awful when your hands are tied like this, when you can't...
0: Oh, but you can, Miss Stewart.
1: Can what?
0: You can at least look for her yourself.
1: Oh, but we have. We look.
0: No. I mean back in Pell City, where she got off.
1: Oh.
0: Why not? Find her. Prove your innocence. You wait till the Greenville police get going, it might be too late. I haven't got cuffs on you.
1: You'd go back with me? Back to Pell City?
0: You say the word.
1: Yes, but how'd we get off the train?
0: Well, that wouldn't be hard. Look out the window. We're in the mountains. On the upgrades, we'll slow down.
1: Oh.
0: That's only a suggestion. Always been a man of action myself. Murder's my business, and I like to see these things, too.
1: And now I'm afraid murder is my business. All right, Sergeant O'Hara, let's go.
2: Hey, you two all right back there? If them tools getting away...
0: Oh, no, it's all right. We're very thankful for this lift.
1: How long will it take to Pell City?
2: Oh, now, about half hour. I just you two relax. Enjoy the scenery. Mighty pretty country around here, Bob.
0: Funny old cutter, isn't it?
1: Sergeant O'Hara, do you really think we're doing the right thing? How can we ever find her?
0: How many hotels are there in Pell City?
1: I don't know. Must be a dozen, maybe 20. Why?
0: Well, she's in one of them. Bound to be. Oh. Woman who just killed a man? She's nervous. What she wants to do is go somewhere and be alone. Think. Pull herself together.
1: Well, maybe that's so, but who will you ask for? She's certainly not going to be registered as Mrs. Tatum.
0: No, you're quite right. But it's really very simple.
1: Simple? What do you mean?
0: She walked off with your pocketbook, didn't she? Well, we'll ask for Maggie Stewart. Miss Maggie Stewart, please. Stewart. S-T-E-W-A-R-T. Maggie Stewart.
1: Hello. Let me speak to Miss Stewart, please.
3: Stewart? We have several Stewart.
1: Her first name is Maggie. Maybe she's registered as Margaret.
3: No Margaret Stewart, but we do have a Miss Maggie Stewart. Room 520. I'll ring her.
1: Oh, no. No, don't ring her. I'll drop by to see her. Thank you.
3: You're welcome, madam.
1: Oh, dear. What do I do now? Oh, Maggie Stewart, have you lost your nerve? Operator, give me the police, quick. Hello. Hello, this is Mrs. Leonard Carl Tatum speaking. What I've got to tell you is a matter of life and death, so listen carefully. In Greenville, the police are searching for a girl who calls herself Maggie Stewart. Yes, she murdered my husband. In a few minutes, I'll be at the McMillan Hotel. I'll be wearing a white silk scarf. If you follow me, I'll lead you to Maggie Stewart. But if you interfere, if you stop me, she'll get away again. Be at the McMillan Hotel in 10 minutes. Oh. Sergeant O'Hara, quick, I found her!
0: After all, mister, you know, I'm just a bellboy around here. I ain't supposed to let anybody in these rooms.
1: Sergeant O'Hara, look. My suitcase on the bed.
0: And it is the woman from the train.
1: Yes, but where is she?
0: Gone.
1: Oh.
0: Went out about 2 hours ago. You know where? I might, if I was encouraged to remember.
4: Yeah. It's $5. Remember?
0: Middle-aged woman, wasn't she? Kind of tall, well-dressed.
1: Oh, that's right. But where'd she go?
0: She sent me out to rent a car. Said she was going to drive over to Lake Winnette. Asked me how to get there.
4: Lake Winnette? Why would she go there? Oh, I see.
0: Listen, we'll rent a car. We hurry, we can make it before nightfall. Now I know where she is.
1: But I don't understand, Sergeant O'Hara. Please tell me what this is all about.
0: Only a matter of deduction, Miss Stewart. I happen to know this lake. There's only one house on it. So Mrs. Tatum must be there.
1: But how could you know? I'm frightened. Well, you're stopping.
0: Mm-hmm. We'll walk up. We'll surprise her.
1: Then let me stay here in the car. I'll wait for you.
0: No. We've gone this far together. You've got to come.
1: Sergeant O'Hara, wait.
0: What is it, Miss Stewart?
1: I know you're not a detective.
0: Of course. I thought you did. Ever since we started for this.

0: Tell me, how'd you find out? When did I give myself away?
1: In the train. My scarf caught on your typing. It's initials. The letters don't stand for Wayne O'Hara.
0: Ah, you're clever. I'm a fool. Forgot to take it off. All right, come on. We're wasting time. There's going to be another murder.
2: Oh, please let me go. There's no one here. The house is dark.
3: There's a car in the drive, under the trees. Come along. Here's a side door.
2: You have a key to this place. Who are you? Who?
3: In a moment, we'll be inside. Keep quiet. Don't talk. Stand behind me. You've got this gun in my pocket. Gun for the train. Come on. Follow me.
4: Stand where you are if you move out.
2: Oh.
4: I can see you both in the open doorway. Close it. Go on, close it. Now then. I knew you'd follow me, Mr. Donald Graves Lambert. In Pell City, I said he's determined to find me, and why not let him? What better place to have this whole thing over with than at his own country house?
0: You do know all about me, don't you, Mrs. Tatum?
2: This is your house?
0: Didn't you suspect that, Miss Stewart?
4: Why'd you bring that girl? You're a coward. But I didn't fool you, did I, Mr. Lambert?
0: No. Miss Stewart, this woman knew I was out to kill her. She suspected I was on the train. That's why she hid in the lounge. But how did you know your husband was dead, Mrs. Tatum?
4: I saw him. Around the corner of the corridor when I mustered up enough nerve to step outside the lounge for a moment. And there was something about
2: him. Oh, please. Please let me go.
4: You'll never leave this house alive, Miss Stewart. In a moment, I'll turn on the lights for Mr. Lambert's benefit. It'd be a shame for him to die without seeing the woman who killed him.
0: She's right, Miss Stewart. I knew her husband, but I haven't the faintest notion what Mrs. Tatum looks like. She counted on that when she gave you her seat. She thought I'd kill you. And then from the pocketbook, you'd be identified as Mrs. Tatum.
2: Oh, please, I beg of you. I know nothing of all this. I'll never say a word of you all
0: the time. Stuart, you're forgetting. You're wanted for murder. If she kills me, she'll kill you to cover up.
4: Because killing you, Mr. Lambert, is the only way to avenge my husband's brutal death.
0: Brutal? For him, no death could be brutal enough. You and he, Mrs. Tatum, killed my wife. Surely you're standing there, you murdered her.
4: You're crazy.
0: You drained her of one fortune with your lecherous blackmailing schemes. And when her money was gone, when you threatened to expose her little misunderstanding to me, she took the shortest road she knew. How much she loved me, this woman you killed. And before she died, she told me about you and your husband. And it's taken me a year to find you. 12 months of searching for this night.
4: You know more than I thought you knew, Mr. Lambert. Now look at me. Take one good last look.
2: And Margaret's revolver.
4: It was in your purse. Remember, Miss Stewart?
2: Yes, I remember something else. Mr. Lambert. Mr. Lambert.
4: Keep your hands up. Don't move.
2: Aunt Margaret's revolver and all its life, it never had a bullet in it.
4: That's not true. That's not true.
0: Yes, Mrs. Tatum, it is true. But this gun now. This gun that killed your husband. This gun has only one bullet missing. You better put up your hands.
2: Oh, Mr. Lambert, don't. It's no use. I didn't tell you, but I called the police.
0: Okay. Pick him up. We heard everything you said. It's better than any confession I ever came across. All right, keep him up there, Mrs. Tatum.
5: Well, Miss Stewart, cleverer than I thought. Double crossed me, huh?
2: I thought you were trying to help, but you weren't. You were only using me to kill Mrs. Tatum.
4: Officer, this man is a murderer.
0: Yes, officers, you're quite right. You've got a score to even with her, too.
6: I gotta warn you. Anything you say...
0: Yes, we know. But listen, this young lady here was wrongly accused. She had nothing to do with any of it.
6: We heard all that from outside. All right, come on. We're going to take you two in.
2: Then I can go, officer?
6: Sure, after a few questions. We got you to thank for everything.
2: Well, what else could I do? I was accused of murder, so murder was my business.

From shadows and stillness, mystery weaves a spell of strangest fascination, charging the mind with doubts and fears. For mystery is a strange companion, a living memory in the haunting hour.

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1: You unlock this door with the key of imagination. Beyond it is another dimension, a dimension of sound, a dimension of sight, a dimension of mind. You're moving into a land of both shadow and substance, of things and ideas. You've just crossed over into the Twilight Zone.

0: What? What is this place? It's a time. It must be late. Very late.
1: Light in the salon. Let's black out down here.
0: Who?
2: Forgive me, sir.
0: Yes? Are you addressing me?
2: Begging your pardon, but they'll be finished serving dinner soon.
0: They?
2: The galley crew, sir.
0: Why do you tell me this?
2: Well, I only meant...
0: What? What did you mean?
2: Well, all I mean to say is, you'd best go in now, sir, if you want your evening meal.
0: My meal?
2: The salon will be closing in a few more minutes.
0: Oh, yes, yes, of course. In the salon. Is that what you call it?
2: Yes, sir. It's very dark out here. Would you like to follow me?
0: Follow?
2: The lights, you see. From now on, I'll have to switch them off when we open the door, to the deck, and then on again. You understand, sir? Because of the blackout.
0: The blackout? Yes.
2: This way, sir. Are you all right?
0: Why wouldn't I be? Is something wrong with my appearance?
2: Why, no, sir. It's only that... Is this your first time?
0: My what?
2: Your first passage. It can take a bit of getting used to. Sea legs and all that.
0: I'm quite used to being at sea. Thank you. I was just...
2: Yes, sir?
0: Listening.
2: To the engines?
3: Don't worry, sir. The diesels were checked thoroughly before we left port. And Captain Willoughby's top drawer. He'll get us there safe and sound, you can be sure of that.
0: No, not the engines.
2: What then?
0: I was listening to the water. The cold ocean water out there. And the night...
4: This is the deck of a small freighter, the SS Queen of Glasgow, located somewhere in the North Atlantic. Her registry, British. Gross tonnage, 5,000. Age, indeterminate. At this moment, she is one day out of Liverpool, her destination, New York. Duly recorded in this ship's log is the sailing time, course to destination, weather conditions, temperature, longitude, and latitude. But what is never recorded in such a log is the fear that washes over a deck like fog and ocean spray. Fear like the throbbing strokes of pistons from the engine's diesels, each one a heartbeat, parceling out every hour into breathless minutes of watching, waiting, and dreading. For the year is 1942, and this particular ship has lost her convoy. Now she must travel alone like an aged, blind thing groping through the unfriendly dark, stalked by the unseen periscopes of steel killers, enemy U-boats that also watch and wait. The Queen of Glasgow is therefore a frightened ship, and she carries with her a premonition of death. In a moment, her crew and passengers will find out just how real that premonition may be. When a course is set that leads them all into an area known as the Twilight Zone.
5: And now, the Twilight Zone and our story, Judgment Night, starring Chelsea Ross, with Stacey Keach as your narrator.
6: Why does he keep playing with the lights?
7: Thought I'd gone blind for a second.
3: My apologies for the momentary darkness. Wartime regulations, you know.
8: Think nothing of it.
7: Perfectly understandable.
8: Wasn't it a lovely meal?
9: Yes, indeed.
3: Glad you enjoyed it, ladies and gentlemen. Something more, perhaps?
10: Not for us, thank you, steward. We were just leaving.
9: Come along, dear.
11: Wait, Mommy, where's my doll?
0: Why, here you are, little girl. You dropped it by your chair.
9: Can you thank the nice man?
11: Thank you.
0: You wouldn't want to leave your dolly behind now, would you?
10: Come along, Joanna. It's well past your bedtime.
11: Yes, Daddy.
12: Who's this?
2: Mr. Oh, I'm afraid I didn't get the gentleman's name. You are...
0: Forgive me, I'm...
12: Lancer.
0: What's that?
12: Aren't you Lancer?
0: Oh, yes.
12: I'm Jerry Potter. We looked for you at dinner.
0: I was detained. I...
12: saw your name on the purser's list. We were wondering where you were.
0: You were.
12: Will you join us?
0: Oh, no, that's not necessary. There are three other tables.
12: Three empty tables?
0: I'm really not very hungry.
12: Well, the captain wasn't able to join us tonight, so there's plenty of room. Come on over, I insist.
0: Very well.
2: Coffee, sir?
0: Ah, yes. Thank you. I believe I would like some coffee.
12: Here's your seat, Mr. Lancer. The more the merrier, I always say.
6: The coiner of phrases.
13: We could do with a bit of merriment.
2: Let me help you, sir. I'll get the coffee.
0: Wait, do I know you from somewhere?
2: I don't think so, sir.
0: But your face, I'm sure...
2: It might well be. I've travelled this line for a number of years. Perhaps it was on another ship before the war.
0: Before the war?
2: Seems like a long time ago, doesn't it, sir? Are you quite certain about the food?
0: What?
2: The cook can still prepare something.
0: No, I don't have much of an appetite.
12: Not even with all this salt air? Makes me hungry enough to eat a horse.
6: Jerry!
13: Would that be a seahorse, Mr. Potter?
12: How about it, Lancer? Have some chow.
0: Not tonight.
13: Something happened tonight? Nothing unpleasant, I trust.
0: Why, I don't know. I honestly don't know.
9: Mr. Lancer, are you ill?
0: As a matter of fact...
13: You do look pale. A bit of the old mal de mer, perhaps. You might do well to take the meal in your cabin.
0: My cabin?
9: Your quarters, Mr. Lancer. This is all rather disorienting, isn't it? But a good night's sleep can do wonders.
2: I could prepare a tray, sir.
0: No, no.
9: I'd recommend a cup of hot broth at the very least.
0: I'm fine, I tell you. It was just a temporary dizziness. You're all very kind. I shouldn't intrude.
13: Nonsense.
12: Then let me do the honors. This is my wife.
0: Madame.
6: Hello.
12: And across the table are our dinner companions, Major Devereaux.
13: How do you do?
12: And his secretary, Miss Stanley.
9: Are you going home, Mr. Lancer?
0: Home.
9: Or away from home?
0: Why, I'm... heading away from home.
9: We are as well, I'm afraid. The Major is heading up a military mission in Washington.
13: No, no, Barbara, loose lips.
9: Oh, sorry.
13: I was just telling them that I took this trip once before, when my wife was alive. Spring of 38. How different it was. The Queen Mary, most elegant.
12: Where do you suppose they dredged up this one? She looks to be 300 years old. The Queen of Glasgow. Long live the Queen.
13: Oh, hear, hear.
12: What do you do, Lancer?
0: Me.
12: When I saw your name on the list, I tried to figure out what you'd look like. It's a game I play, try to connect a face with a name. I thought you were probably an old language professor from Oxford or something.
6: A regular barrel of laughs.
0: Well, I'm... I'm...
6: There goes the light again.
13: Well, well, good evening, Captain Willoughby.
14: No, please. Remain seated. I don't have much time. I thought I'd just stop for a cup of tea and say hello to those who are still here.
12: Don't worry on our account.
2: I'll get you tea, sir.
14: Thank you, Steward.
9: We did miss you, though, Captain.
14: I must apologize. We have a miserable fog out there.
12: No kidding.
14: And I thought I'd best take my meal on the bridge.
13: And the rest of the convoy, Captain, are they in sight?
14: They'd have to be 3 feet off the bow to be in sight, Major. That fog is quite thick.
13: Oh, dear.
14: However, we do hope to have some sort of contact by tomorrow. But I wouldn't worry. She's a good stout ship, and this isn't her maiden voyage. She's made this passage often.
13: I suppose misery loves company, though, doesn't it? I'd feel a lot safer if we were in a convoy. I can almost see those wolf packs converging on us.
0: There would be no wolf pack converging on a single ship, Major Devereaux.
13: Sorry?
0: The principle of the submarine pack is based on the convoy attack.
14: The gentleman is quite correct. Our primary danger would lie in a single submarine.
12: Well, that's reassuring. I guess we stand a better chance against one than against 20, don't we?
6: Just ask Admiral Potter here. He fought with Dewey at Manila. He knows everything.
13: Still, it only takes one torpedo. They can do such dreadful damage. And I must tell you, I've had a miserably uncomfortable feeling ever since we've left.
12: What kind of feeling?
13: Of being followed.
12: Isn't that something? I've had the same feeling. I'll tell you, I'd rather they go after us with a pocket battleship. That you can see, not a skulking, crummy tin fish a couple of miles underwater.
0: If we're being followed, you will see the sub, Mr. Potter. It will surface. They won't waste all their torpedoes on us. Not when they can sit back 1,000 yards and shell us with impunity and sink us at will. You forgive me.
12: This is Mr. Lancer, Captain.
14: Mr. Lancer? But you sound like a U-boat commander.
0: My apologies. That was clumsy of me.
14: Oh, please, sit down.
15: Let me clean it up, sir.
0: I hope I didn't spill any coffee on you, Miss Stanley.
9: No, but you did quite a job on yourself.
0: That's quite all right.
15: I'll get you a towel.
0: I said it was all right.
15: Yes, of course.
14: Sit down, Mr. Lancer, please.
15: Another cup of coffee, sir?
0: No. Thank you. That won't be necessary.
14: I think we might start by getting better acquainted. First of all, I trust everyone's comfortable.
13: Oh, yes, quite.
14: This ship, you know, wasn't designed to carry passengers. I hope you'll bear with some of the inconveniences. I suppose they're worth living with to get to the States, aren't they?
12: You can say that again.
14: Mr. Potter, I understand you're with the American government.
12: War Production Board.
14: And where is your home, Mrs. Potter?
6: Good old Chicago. Windy City.
9: Oh, how interesting. I do hope to travel farther west one day.
12: I tell you, I'll be mighty glad to see it again, wind or no wind.
14: And you, Mr. Lancer?
0: Yes?
14: Where's home for you?
0: Home? I was born in Frankfurt.
12: Frankfurt? Like in Germany?
0: Yes, Germany.
9: Well, how long had you been in England, Mr. Lancer?
0: How long? Not very long, not long at all. Please accept my apologies. I think I'll go to my quarters now.
12: Too bad. I was hoping we'd get a poker game going.
6: Whoop-de-doo.
0: Perhaps another time. Good night.
12: Now, there goes an odd one, huh? I had him pegged as a German the minute he came in. And what do you suppose he's traveling on this ship for? You don't think he's a spy, do you?
14: I rather doubt it, Mr. Potter. All the passengers are well screened. I am a bit concerned about him, however. He doesn't look at all well.
9: Actually, I'm feeling a bit tired myself. I think I'll be off to bed. Good night, everyone. Sleep well.
13: Watch your step, Barbara.
9: I will.
13: It's very dark out there. Would you like a torch?
9: Oh, don't worry about me.
14: I can have the steward escort you.
9: I wouldn't think of it. See you all at breakfast.
14: I'll get the light switch.
9: Thank you, Captain. Good night.

Hello? Is someone there? I say, is anyone...

0: Who's there?
1: Watch your step, Miss Stanley.
0: Oh, Mr. Lancer.
1: The stairs are quite slippery from the fog.
0: So I see.
1: I was afraid you'd lose your footing.
0: Thank you for your help.
1: The fog can be treacherous at sea.
0: And it carries quite a chill, doesn't it?
1: Yes. Yes, it does. It's best to stay off the deck at night.
0: Why are you here, Mr. Lancer?
1: What?
0: I thought you'd be in your cabin.
1: I'm still a bit unsettled. Not quite ready to sleep yet. Miss Stanley?
0: Yes?
1: May I ask a question?
0: Please.
1: Have we met before?
0: I don't think so. Why?
1: You'll forgive me, but you looked so familiar. They all did, for that matter.
0: Are you sure you're well, Mr. Lancer?
1: Yes, I seem to be. It's just this feeling.
0: What sort of feeling?
1: Oh, it will sound crazy to you.
0: Go on, please.
1: Just that I'm doing things, saying things.
0: That you've done before.
1: How do you know that?
0: I know the feeling. I've had it occasionally.
1: Have you?
0: Walking into a room and being able to swear that you've been there before. Even the conversations. They seem identical to ones you've had at some other time.
1: Yes, but what other time and where?
0: That's always the question, isn't it?
1: And the people?
0: Yes, and the people, too.
1: Yes. That's extraordinary.
0: What is?
1: I don't recall. I don't seem to recall boarding this ship.
0: Don't you?
1: Or anything else, for that matter. How I got here, or why I'm here.
0: There was a film about that.
1: Pardon?
0: In the cinema, a few years ago. With Leslie Howard. Oh, was it that American? What's his name? Garfield, John Garfield. I believe the title was Outward Bound, something like that.
1: I don't have time to see many films.
0: I don't either. But in this one, the people all found themselves on an ocean liner. Of course, it was a cruise ship, not a freighter. But none of them could remember anything. There was a man and a woman, and they met and began talking, much as we are right now, I suppose. And it turned out they were...
1: Go on.
0: Well, they were all dead, you see, and on their way to the other side. Isn't that absolute rubbish?
1: It is indeed.
0: You don't suppose we're dead, do you? And about to cross the River Styx or some such?
1: No, that's ridiculous.
0: I, for one, remember everything. A cab to the docks, and carrying my bags, and my passport, the security clearance.
1: My passport? Of course. It must be in my cabin.
0: If we were dead, I'm sure the meal would have been followed by a lovely dessert. Mr. Lancer, may I make a suggestion? Why don't you see the ship's doctor? I'm sure they must have one, even on a freighter.
1: For what purpose? It has to be some form of temporary disorientation. I was standing on deck, and it was as if I suddenly woke from a deep sleep. I heard your voices from the salon.
0: Amnesia?
1: Not really. I know who I am. I'm Carl Lancer. I was born in Frankfurt, Germany. I'm in the...
0: In the what?
1: In the...
0: You were going to tell me. You were in the something or other.
1: Was I? I don't remember now.
0: Mr. Lancer, perhaps if you got some sleep, that might be all it takes.
1: It wouldn't help. I don't think I could get to sleep. I feel as if this were a nightmare. I feel strange. I feel as if there were a disaster waiting out there, some doom that's about to happen. As if we were being stalked. I know we are. It's stalking us. Yes, there's a sub out there, a U-boat. I know it. I know it's out there. I know. Who's there?
2: Mr. Lancer?
1: Yes, I'm Lancer.
2: Would you come with me, please?
1: Where?
2: The captain's compliments, sir. He wonders if you could join him in his quarters.
1: For what purpose?
2: He'd like a few words with you.
0: Go on, Mr. Lancer. I'll see myself to my cabin.
2: Sir, this way. Mr. Lancer, sir.
1: You wish to see me, Captain?
3: Thank you for coming, Mr. Lancer. You've met my first officer, Mr. Danbury.
1: Yes. What is this about?
3: I wonder if you'd mind answering a few questions.
1: No, not at all.
3: First, would you mind showing us your passport?
1: My passport?
3: If you don't mind.
2: Just routine, Mr. Lancer. On our passenger manifest, it seems that your passport number was somehow not included.
1: Yes, of course. Oh, I'm afraid I don't have my wallet in my pocket. It must be down in my cabin.
2: That's perfectly all right. Sometime during the next few days, if you think of it, say tomorrow, you can show it to me whenever it's convenient.
3: Are you feeling better, Mr. Lancer?
1: Yes, much better.
3: Is there anything I can get you?
1: No.
3: Then, is there anything you'd care to talk about?
1: How do you mean?
3: Anything on your mind. Something you'd care to tell us, perhaps?
1: There's very little I can tell you.
3: And why is that?
1: Because I don't remember very much.
3: No?
1: Actually, to tell the truth, I don't know how I got here. I don't recall anything about it.
3: Is that right?
1: I seem to remember only a few odd, disjointed things. I know, for example, that my name is Karl Lancer. I know I was born in Frankfurt.
3: So you said. Please continue.
1: Continue where? That's it. At this moment, that's all I know.
3: Mr. Lancer.
1: Yes?
3: At the table, you exhibited a rather unusual working knowledge of German submarines. Could that, perhaps, stir your memory?
1: I wish it could, but it doesn't.
3: I see. In that case, why don't you go on to bed for now? Have a good night's rest. We'll talk tomorrow, you and I.
1: Very well.
3: That will be all for now, Mr. Lancer. Good night.
1: Good night.
3: Most peculiar.
2: I'd agree, sir. I'd say he bears watching.
3: Then watching is what he'll get. I told you what he said at the table. What do you make of it?
2: That's hard to say. But as I was going to get him on deck, he was talking to one of the passengers, Miss Stanley.
3: And?
2: He was speaking quite excitedly, in a very loud voice. I couldn't help but overhear. He was saying something about how he knew there was a U-boat out there. It's stalking us. That's what he said.
3: You heard him say that?
2: Those were his exact words.
3: Thank you, Danbury.
2: I thought you'd want to know, sir.
3: Danbury.
2: Sir?
3: Let's keep this between ourselves for the time being, shall we?
2: Yes, sir.
3: And see that a steward is sent down to his room. I want to have a look at that passport as soon as possible.
2: Right away, sir.

0: There you are, sir. All your clothing hung up, I believe that's it. Anything else I can help you with?
1: No, that will be all.
0: Ah, your shoes. I'll just put them in the closet. Hold on, what's this?
1: Where?
0: In your bag. Looks like an officer's cap, but not one of ours. War souvenir.
1: What are you talking about?
0: This, sir. I was wondering if it was a war souvenir.
1: Let me see that.
0: Yes, sir. It's a naval officer's cap. Foreign by the style of it.
1: Don't touch things that don't concern you.
0: I only thought I'd put it away for you.
1: That won't be necessary. I'll put it away myself.
0: Yes, sir.
1: That will be all. It is a German officer's hat. A submarine commander's. What does it say inside? It must have an identifying label. Yes, here. But this can't be. It says Karl Lanzer, Kapitan, Kriegsmarine.
2: Mr. Danbury?
3: Yes, sir?
2: We've slowed down again. See if you can impress upon that very temperamental engineer the rather dire necessity for speed.
3: Engine room.
4: Engine room.
3: McLeod, can we get any more revs? We're losing speed badly.
4: Begging your pardon, sir, but I've got these blooming engines strained to the limit now. Kindly tell the captain that if I keep them going at this rate, they'll be a breakdown before morning. In that case, we'll be going a precious lot slower in a drift than under power.
2: McLeod, we simply have no more revs. If you can give me maximum speed for another 12 hours...
4: Captain, these engines needed to be overhauled a month ago, and instead of an overhaul, they're getting worked to death.
2: Well, do what you can, man.
4: Aye, aye, sir.
2: What do you think, number one?
3: Sir?
2: Cheery predicament we have here. If we reduce speed and give those engines a break, we don't stand a chance. And if we keep them going at maximum, they'll break down inside of 2 hours.
3: I don't know what to say, Captain. It's a dangerous call either way. If we could only see through this bloody fog.
2: If they're out there, it won't make any difference. And they're out there, let me tell you. God knows they're out there. Waiting like vultures.
1: Another drink, please.
5: Begging your pardon, sir, but it's very late.
1: Don't beg my pardon. Just put the bottle on the bar. Go to bed if you're tired, but leave the bottle. That doesn't sound right.
5: Sir?
1: The bearings.
5: Bearings, sir?
1: Yes, on the engines.
5: They always sound like that, sir. You get used to it. You should hear McLeod on the subject. He's the engineer. Says the engines on this tab were originally designed for Lord Nelson.
1: Is that clock accurate?
5: Why, yes, sir. She's a real antique, that one. Captain Willoughby had her on the old Harcourt Bay. Keeps perfect time, she does.
1: It says 5 minutes past 12 at 1:15.
5: Not for a while yet.
1: No, but at 1:15, something will happen at 1:15.
5: Something, sir? What might that be?
1: I don't know. I really don't know, except the hour and the minute, 1:15. It sticks in my mind.
3: The tray for the bridge, please.
5: Just being made up, sir. The cook will be done in a minute. Have a seat at the end of the bar.
3: Been here long, has he?
5: Sitting like that for 3 hours. One drink after another. Just sitting there, drinking. Wiping the sweat off his face and asking for more. And not getting drunk, mind you. That's 3/4 of a bottle gone. I'd swear it was lemonade. I've never seen the like.
1: Why have the engines stopped?
3: Probably just routine maintenance, sir.
1: Don't give me that. They've broken down.
5: I don't think it's serious, sir.
1: You don't think it's serious? Adrift in waters like these without any power, you don't think that's serious? We're defenseless here. Now we are absolutely defenseless.
3: They'll be repaired, Mr. Lancer. We'll be underway again soon.
1: No, no, we won't be underway soon. We'll drift until 1:15.
5: That's what he's been saying all night long.
1: You know, of course, how easy it would be for a submarine to...
3: You're a nervous man, Mr. Lancer. I'd suggest you call it a night.
1: I'm a nervous man. I can assure you that I am suffering from something a little more serious than nerves. I'm suffering from knowledge. I'm suffering from knowing what's going to happen.
3: Really? Now?
1: My affliction comes from waiting and knowing. Knowing that inside of an hour, a U-boat will surface off our bow with searchlights and a deck gun. We'll be attacked and we won't be able to run away.
5: Here, sir.
3: Sit down, man.
1: How does it feel to you people just standing still and waiting, waiting for a shell or a torpedo to smash into you, waiting for the ship to blow apart so that you can find yourself in the water, closing in on you, filling your lungs so you can't scream?
3: I said sit down, man. Mr. Lancer, this kind of talk won't do you or anyone else any good.
6: Here's the captain's tray, sir.
3: Leave it.
6: Is something wrong?
3: The gentleman is ill. He doesn't know what he's talking about. Carry on.
6: Yes, sir.
5: Go on, cook. Back to the kitchen with you.
1: The U-boat's coming. We must get the engine started or abandon ship. That's what we must do. Yes, we must abandon ship. Do you hear me? Why has the clock stopped? Where did you go? Where have you all gone? Why have you left me alone like this? Where is everyone? What is that? The searchlight. It's here. That's the U-boat. The U-boat is here. We've got to get out. Off the ship, everybody! There you are. All you passengers, out of your rooms. Listen to me. There's a U-boat. I just saw it. She's going to sink us. Can't you hear me? Why don't you move? Are you all out of your minds? What do I have to do? Do I have to grab you and carry you up on deck? Do I have to throw you bodily into the lifeboats? Do I have to knock you unconscious? They're gone. But where? Is the entire ship empty? Or have I gone mad? A life preserver, yes. SS Queen of Glasgow. Wait. I remember that name. Queen of Glasgow. Queen of Glasgow. Potter! Major Devereaux! Miss Stanley, where are you? Captain, steward, we must abandon ship. Fire fry! Ya, Captain.
7: Fire!
1: They are shelling us. We're hit, I tell you. Miss Stanley, we must get out. The lifeboat.
7: I can, Mr. Lancer. The roof's collapsed. The door won't open.
1: Climb through the porthole, quickly.
7: I'll try.
8: Where are the lifeboats?
1: Over here, Mr. Devereaux.
8: I have to climb down.
9: Help us, please, my wife.
1: I'm coming, Mr. Potter. Watch out. The rail is collapsing.

0: family. The little girl.
1: Where?
0: The doll. Here, I have it. Who could do such a thing?

0: Yeah?
1: Not much to show, Captain Nancy.
0: That's all.
1: Very little wreckage floated to the surface. Only this life preserver. There were no survivors.
0: Then I'd say that's a good catch tonight, wouldn't you? Very good catch.
1: It says SS Queen of Glasgow.
0: Ah, a 5,000-tonner. Isn't that what the registry reads?
1: Yes, sir.
0: Cheer up, Lieutenant. Hand me the coffee. Well, pour it.
1: If you wish, sir.
0: You have nerves, Mueller.
1: Not really, sir. A little shaky, perhaps.
0: Oh, why?
1: Nothing, sir.
0: I asked you a question. Why?
1: There were women and children on that ship.
0: So?
1: We gave them no warning.
0: You'd have us give them warning, eh? So their radio man can send out their position, which quite incidentally is our position. You have sentiment, but no brains. You're an old woman, Mueller. You know that?
1: I just find it difficult.
0: To do what?
1: To reconcile killing those people. Without warning. It makes me wonder if we're not damned now.
0: In the eyes of the British Admiralty, we most certainly are.
1: I mean in the eyes of God.
0: You're not just a fool, Lieutenant. You're also a religious fool. Perhaps a mystic, too. And if we are damned, what will happen?
1: I've had dreams about it. Maybe people like us have a special kind of hell waiting. Maybe to be damned is to have a fate like the people on that ship. To have to suffer as they suffered and die as they died.
0: You are a mystic, Lieutenant.
1: We'd ride the ghost of that ship every night for eternity. Every night, Herr Kapitän. For eternity.
0: What are you talking about?
1: They could die only once. Just once. But we can die 100 million times. Every night. Ride the ghost of that ship. Every night. Every night.
0: What is this place? The time. It must be late. Very late.
2: Light in the salon. Let's black out down there.
0: Who?
3: Forgive me, sir.
0: Yes? Are you addressing me?
3: Begging your pardon, but they'll be finished serving dinner soon.
0: They?
3: The galley crew, sir.
0: Why do you tell me this?
3: I only meant...
0: What? What did you mean?
3: All I mean to say is, you'd best go in now, sir, if you want your evening meal.
0: My meal?
3: The salon will be closing in a few more minutes.
0: Oh, yes, yes, of course. In the salon. Is that what you call it?
3: Yes, sir. It's very dark out here. Would you like to follow me?
0: Follow?
3: The lights, you see. From now on, I'll have to switch them off when we open the door, to the deck, and then on again. You understand, sir? Because of the blackout.
0: The blackout? Yes.
3: This way, sir. Are you all right?
0: Why wouldn't I be? Is something wrong with my appearance?
3: Why, no, sir. It's only that... Is this your first time?
0: My what?
3: Your first passage. It can take a bit of getting used to. Sea legs and all that.
0: I'm quite used to being at sea. Thank you. I was just...
1: A special kind of hell waiting. Maybe to be damned is to have a fate like the people on that ship. To have to suffer as they suffered and die as they died. We'd ride the ghost of that ship every night for eternity. For eternity. For eternity. For eternity.
0: Yes, sir? Just listening.
3: To the engines?
0: No, no, not the engines. I was listening to the water. The cold ocean water. Night.

0: You've heard talk about paying the fiddler, the comeuppance awaiting every man when the ledger of his life is opened and examined. The credits and debits added up, a tally made, and then the reward or the penalty paid. In the case of Karl Lancer, former Capitan and U-boat commander, Navy of the Third Reich, this is the penalty. This is the justice meted out. This is Judgment Night in the Twilight Zone.
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0: You are about to enter another dimension. 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

Death from the Past, starring Jane Wyatt.

0: I beg your pardon.
1: Hmm? Oh, yes?
0: Is that your newspaper lying there on the park bench?
1: Why, yes, it is.
0: May I look at a moment, please?
1: Why, if you wish, of course. Here, I'll move over. Sit down.
0: Thank you.
1: Well, there you are.
0: I hope you don't get me forward. I'll only be a minute.
1: Oh, take as much time as you like. Here, will you roll yourself a cigarette?
0: What? Oh, no thanks.
1: Sorry, I can't offer you a tailored one.
0: Oh, quite all right, thank you.
1: Out of a job, hmm?
0: Yes, but don't tell me I look that desperate.
1: No, I... Well, I notice you've turned to the help wanted columns.
0: Yes, but somebody seems to have been there ahead of me. These ads are certainly all marked up with pencil.
1: Maybe you can say that again. I was lucky even to find a pencil.
0: Oh, you too.
1: Yeah.
0: Oh, I'm sorry.
1: Oh, that's all right. Nobody needs to feel sorry for me. I'll get along.
0: You've been to all these places you've marked here in this column?
1: Sister, I've been there and then some.
0: And you didn't get one of them?
1: No, not one. Why, look at the soles on my shoes. Here, look. Those are yesterday's want ads I'm walking on.
0: How long have you been out of work?
1: Oh, I don't know, about 10 weeks. First, I had a lot of dough. I thought I was a wise guy. I wouldn't have any trouble getting another job. I was wrong. I dropped all my money, and I've been sleeping here on this park bench for the past 3 weeks.
0: When do you eat?
1: Whenever I can. Today, I'm all right. I got a chance to make a couple of Iron Men yesterday.
0: Iron Men?
1: Bucks, dollars.
0: Oh.
1: You, been around town much?
0: Well, I've been here about 2 weeks. I came up from Sandville.
1: You have people here?
0: No. My father and stepmother live in Sandville. Well, my stepmother and I have never been anything more than barely civil to each other.
1: Oh, I get it. So you come here to get a job?
0: No, I come here to get a job.
1: How much money you got?
0: Well, I really don't think that's anyone's affair.
1: Oh, bother. If you got to be formal about it, my name's Mark Matthew.
0: Mine's Luke John.
1: Oh, I'm serious. My name is Mark Matthew. I was named after the two gentlemen who helped write the Bible.
0: Well, my name's Mary Billings.
1: Well, Miss Billings, I'm mighty pleased to know you. Now that we're thoroughly acquainted and completely good friends, you tell me when you ate last.
0: I'm all right.
1: You look hungry.
0: Oh, yes, I guess I am.
1: Join me for a hamburger?
0: With onion?
1: As you like, and a cup of coffee.
0: Is that a date?
1: Mary, I'm sorry I can't buy you a 35-cent blue plate.
0: I'd love a hamburger, Mark.
1: Then it's a deal.
0: Okay, Mr. Matthew, it is a deal.

0: Want another hamburger, Mary?
1: No, thanks. Two's plenty. You shouldn't have made me eat that second one. You sure you can't afford it?
0: Oh, I know where I can make a dollar or so tomorrow.
2: I'll buy some cigarettes if you don't think you can roll
1: one.
2: No,
1: thanks, no. And don't buy any. I really don't smoke much.
2: Say, hey, you're a nice girl to know. Inexpensive.
1: I really don't know why I'm letting you do this for me. I'm not in the habit
0: of... Oh, I know. Neither am I. But my Irish mother taught me never to ignore a pretty young woman who is hungry.
2: Say, you are pretty, you know.
1: Well, I thought you were going to be different.
2: Yeah, I'm different. I say I'm going to feed you hamburgers, and I feed you hamburgers.
1: Oh, and good ones, too.
2: Don't I know they're good? I've been eating them for weeks.
1: Ma, I think I'll answer this ad.
2: Hmm? Say, did you drag that old beaten-up newspaper in here with you?
1: Well, certainly I did. I'm still looking for a job, even if my hunger has been temporarily satisfied.
2: Well, if you can find a job out of that bunch, you're a better job hunter than I am.
1: Well, you haven't tried this one. Someone's looking for a woman.
2: Hmm. Sound good?
1: Mm-mm. Very. Listen. Wanted. Stenographer. If you are an ambitious, talented, and reasonably attractive young woman who can use the typewriter, the adding machine, and can write shorthand, apply in person to see Mr. Gibson, Friday night, after midnight, room 1313, Temple Building.
2: Hmm. Do you think you can fill the bill? Are you ambitious?
1: I can use the typewriter.
2: Are you talented?
1: I can operate an adding machine.
2: And are you reasonably attractive?
1: You told me you thought I'm pretty, remember? Besides, I also know how to write shorthand.
2: Then apply for the job by all means.
1: I think I will. But, I don't like this apply after midnight angle.
2: Yeah, that is very unusual. Why at that time of night?
1: Well, maybe it's a night job. Anyway, I'm going to have a try at it. Room 1313, Temple Building. Where's the Temple Building?
2: On the other side of town.
1: How far, Mark?
2: Oh, about 10 or 12 miles.
1: Oh.
2: Hey, you need car fare. Here, take this half buck.
1: Oh, Mark, I'm not going to argue about it. I'll take it. And I'll return the money tomorrow night. I get a small check for my father tomorrow morning.
2: That's all right, Mary.
1: I'll meet you... Well, let me see. I'll meet you here in the park at the same bench, and I'll let you know how I come out about the job in the Temple Building.

0: Yes. This is the temple building, all right. Awfully quiet in here. Dimly lighted. Nobody around. Not even a hall porter. This is a very strange place. Here. Here's the building directly. Now, let's see. What is the man's name? Oh, yes, Gibson. Gibson. No, no Gibson listed here. His company's name is probably here, but I don't know that name. Now, let's see. How does one get up to the 13th floor? Here's an open elevator, but there's no one to operate it. Oh. Oh, this is the type you operate yourself. Just step in. Press the button mark 13. The door's closed. And up we go. Oh, my. Better say a little prayer that I get this job. Amen. There. Here we are. My, it must be a night job. This entire floor is one huge office. Row after row of desks with people working at them. And brilliant lights everywhere. This city must be a big country.
1: May I help you, miss?
0: Oh, yes, please. I've come in answer to the ad in the newspaper.
1: Ad? Oh, advertisement.
0: Yes.
1: I'm afraid I don't know what you mean.
0: Mr. Gibson advertised for a young woman to do typing and shorthand. Here, I've cut out the ad. This is it.
1: May I see it, please? Thank you. I see. Mr. Gibson failed to tell me he had inserted an advertisement in the B.
0: Oh, but this isn't the time.
1: I'm sorry, young lady. Mr. Gibson uses only the B. You'll find his office right down this aisle, the first door to your left, room 1313.
0: Thank you.
1: Just knock on his door and he'll answer you.
0: Yes, thanks. That's strange. These people all seem very modern, and yet they're dressed so quaintly. They look old-fashioned. Oh, here's the door.
2: Come in, please.
0: Mr. Gibson?
2: Yes, come in, please, and close the door.
0: Thank you.
2: Sit down, young lady. Don't just stand there.
0: Yes, sir. I've come about the job, sir. The one you mentioned in your ad in the Times?
2: Times? I never advertised in anything but the B. You read my advertisement in the B, I'm sure.
0: You want a stenographer. One who can type, use the adding machine, and take direction.
2: Yes.
0: I'm very ambitious, Mr. Gibson. And I feel that I can learn the work quickly. I'm easily taught.
2: Good.
0: Well, your ad asked for a moderately attractive girl. I'll try to be neat and tidy, sir.
2: My dear young lady, if your qualifications are as you claim, I feel you will do very nicely. Here, take this pencil, please, and this pad. There now. Are you ready to take a letter?
0: Yes, sir.
2: Address it, Mr. Hugh Lanning, 1501 Tower Building, City. Dear Mr. Lanning, we have received your order for the office materials listed on your invoice, and I shall personally see to it that the items ordered are assembled, boxed, and shipped to you immediately. We are exceedingly thankful for your order, and we trust you will find our service up to its usual promptness and carefulness. If we may serve you again in the future, please be assured every attention will be given to your desires. Yours very truly, the Acme Office Supply Company by Jonathan Gibson. Got that?
0: Yes, sir.
2: Now, will you type it up, please? Use that machine over there. You'll find paper in the drawer.
0: Yes, sir.
2: How old are you, young lady?
0: 22.
2: Your name?
0: Mary Billings.
2: Where were you born?
0: In Sandville. That's about 35 miles from here.
2: Are you ready to start work tonight if you prove satisfactory?
0: Oh, yes.
2: What salary will you expect?
0: That'll depend upon the work, sir. You must know what's fair.
2: Say $20 a week?
0: So we say that to begin with. Then if I do more than $20 worth of work, I'll ask for a raise. It's my opinion that employees should be paid according to the amount of work they do.
2: True, young lady. Quite true. What's your home address, please?
0: 2122 Melrose. I'm only there temporarily. Will you please sign this, Mr. Gibson?
2: Eh? What? Sign what?
0: The letter you gave me. It's ready.
2: Finished? Already? Young lady, you're quite efficient. Let's see. Typing is neat. I like it.
0: Thank you, sir. I hope I may have the job.
2: Yes, of course. But one thing, Miss Billings.
0: Yes, sir?
2: Your clothes, my dear. They're, shall we say, a little too modern.
0: Too modern? I thought them quite conservative.
2: The neckline and the skirt length and the sleeves. I'm afraid, Miss Billings, you'll be compelled to wear a tight neck dress, long sleeves, and a skirt to the ankles.
0: Like the others outside are dressed, sir?
2: Yes, exactly. And the rouge and lipstick. We don't use cosmetics with the Acme Company, Miss Billings.
0: Very well, sir.
2: And the short haircut, bob, I believe it's called. You will let your hair grow out, Miss Billings. Meanwhile, you will add a switch to your hair.
0: Yes, Mr. Gibson.
2: Now, if you'll just step outside and speak to the young lady at the reception desk, she'll show you a place to work and assign your duties.
0: Oh, Mr. Gibson, I can't thank you enough. I work very hard, and I'll try to be a credit to your company.
2: I'm sure you will, Miss Billings.
0: May I tidy up your office before I take over my work?
2: Tidy up my office?
0: Well, yes, if you pardon me. We really could stand a little cleaning and dusting. So many cobwebs and dust everywhere. But these windows look like as though they hadn't been washed in years. And your calendar needs changing, Mr. Gibson.
2: My calendar?
0: Yes, look. It says April 16th. This is January 16th.
2: My dear girl, you're mistaken. This is the 16th day of April.
0: And the calendar says 1912.
2: That's right. This is 1912.
0: But, Mr. Gibson, this is 1942. And it's January, not April.
2: My dear young lady, are you in earnest?
0: Why, of course I am. This is the 16th of January, 1942.
2: Oh, certainly. You must be jesting.
0: No, Mr. Gibson, I'm not jesting. This is not 1912. It's 1942.
2: I can't understand what would lead you to say a thing like that. Here, young lady, this newspaper. Today's. Now look at the date on it. April the 16th, 1912. There, you see?
0: Gibson, you say this is today's newspaper?
2: Of course it is. Look at it yourself. Fresh ink. Smell it? Fresh paper.
0: Yes, you're right. But those headlines...
2: Yes, a terrible disaster.
0: The Titanic sunk at sea on her maiden voyage.
2: Yes, she hit an iceberg. A sad tragedy.
0: But that was 30 years ago. Long before I was born.
2: What was that? I'm afraid I don't hear very well these days.
0: Wait, it wasn't important. Shall I take over my work now?
2: Yes, if you will. We need your services very badly. Business is exceptionally good, and I'll admit it's difficult to find a young woman with as much ability as you have.
0: Thank you, Mr. Gibson. I'll try to live up to your expectations.
2: I feel certain you will, Miss Billings. If there's anything you don't understand, just ask the young lady at the front desk.
0: Yes. Thank you, I shall. Thank you very much, Mr. Gibson. Mr. Gibson said to see you about the work I'm to do here?
1: Yes. You will use desk number 27. That's over there, the one with the rosebud in the vase.
0: Yes, I see it.
1: I believe I'll let you work on the first of the month invoices. Here, use these invoice blanks. The books are on that metal table by your desk.
0: Yes, thank you. How do you want the invoices dated?
1: May 1st, 1912.
0: May 1st, 1912.
1: That's right. That'll reach our customers the first day of May. And, did Mr. Gibson mention about your clothes?
0: Oh, yes, he did. But he said I was to go to work now and take care of changing later.
1: Very well. You'll find paper, pencils, and erasers in your desk.
0: Thank you.
1: I filled out this form for you. Tell me if it's correct. Name, Mary Billings. Born at Stanville, age 22. Let's see, you were born in 1890 then, weren't you?
0: That would be 22 years ago, wouldn't it?
1: Your hours will be from midnight until 8 a.m. You may take time out at 4 o'clock for refreshment. 1 hour. If you have any questions about your work, please don't hesitate to ask me.

0: Miss Billings speaking. Yes, Mr. Gibson. In your office? Yes, sir. I'll come in immediately. Yes, Mr. Gibson, you sent for me?
1: Yes. Sit down, Miss Billings. The dawn will be here soon, Miss Billings.
0: I don't have a watch.
1: And there are no clocks in the office. You noticed?
0: Yes.
1: Yes. The dawn will soon be here. And all too soon.
0: I haven't been here long, Mr. Gibson, but I enjoy the work I've done so far.
1: Yes, Miss Johnson reports you give all your attention to your work. She reports that you're extremely efficient.
0: Oh, I'm glad, sir. I've tried to apply myself. Mm.
1: Yes. You were just as I expected you would be.
0: What was that, Mr. Gibson?
1: I mean, I could tell by the work you did in here for me that you would be quite capable.
0: I hope you like me well enough to allow me to keep the job.
1: I want you to go home now, my dear. You've done quite enough work for tonight.
0: But I'd just as soon stay my full time.
1: No. Won't pay to overwork the first day, you know. Here, Miss Billings, is your check.
0: My check?
1: Yes. You probably need a little money.
0: Why, yes, but...
1: No. Just cash the check and get what you need with the money.
0: But this check is made out for $80.
1: Yes. I believe that was the amount, wasn't it?
0: Why, I don't understand.
1: Would you mind going now, Miss Billings? The dawn will soon be here, and... Would you mind going now?
0: I know if you wish.
1: Thank you, my dear. And may I wish you every happiness, Miss Billings. Every happiness in the world. Good day now.

0: Mary! I say, Mary, wait for me.
1: Oh, Mark, I've been waiting so long. I thought you weren't coming.
2: Oh, Mary. Oh, boy, am I glad to see you. I could hardly wait all day to hurry here and tell you the news.
1: News?
2: Yes. I've got a job, and a good one. $55 a week.
1: Oh, Mark, I'm so happy for you.
2: Yeah, and I got some swell ideas. I'm going to tell you one of them before long. Hey, how about your job?
1: Well, I got it, Mark, but I don't know what to think about it. Everything was so strange.
2: Yeah? What happened?
1: Well, I went to the Temple Building, and I took the elevator up to the 13th floor. So I took the check and left the building, just as the dawn was beginning to break.
2: That's odd. Very. Look, Mary, you have to go to work at midnight, you say. Do you mind if I go along?
1: I know. I suppose it'll be all right.
2: Good. I want to get a look at the kind of a businessman who'd have a 1912 calendar on his office wall.

0: That's some elevator, hmm? Yeah, push the button for yourself.
1: Yeah, I guess they figured cut down overhead. Mm. No operator. Here we are. Mark.
0: Hey. Are you sure you pushed the right button?
1: I'm positive. Look at this place.
0: Well, I thought you said this entire floor was an office.
1: Yes, it was. But now, there's nothing but one dim light. Heaps of junk and boxes and barrels and excelsior.
0: But this floor isn't used for anything but storage space.
1: But there were desks here, lots of them, and people working.
0: Oh, but Mary, there couldn't have been.
1: Wait a minute. Mark, lying over there on the floor.
0: Oh, let's see. There's something glittering over here. Hmm. That's a lipstick.
1: Mark, it's my lipstick.
0: What?
1: Yes. I missed it just after I left the building early this morning. I must have dropped it here while I was waiting for the elevator.
0: Then what you told me did happen.
1: Yes, Mark. I'm very certain of that. Very certain.

0: Come inside a minute, Mark, will you? I want you to see the check the little man named Gibson made out to me.
1: Yeah, I want to see it.
0: There's something else I want you to look at. Something I brought with me from home. Come in.
1: You said this fellow Gibson had a City Bee newspaper on his desk.
0: Yes. Dated April 16th, 1912.
1: Well, you might not know it, but the Bee went out of business in this town 20 years ago.
0: But the ink was fresh. And the paper. Any newspaper printed 30 years ago would have been yellow and faded.
1: Yeah, that's true. Oh, is that the check?
0: Yes. Here.
1: And for $80. Wait a minute. Do you notice this, Mary? The check's made out to Margaret Billing.
0: Yes. I noticed that this morning, but I thought Mr. Gibson had just made a mistake. Now, I think I know the answer.
1: You do? Say, what are these things in this little box? Your souvenirs?
0: Yes, more or less. Here, this lace handkerchief.
1: Oh, it's lovely.
0: It belonged to my mother. Her name was Margaret.
1: Oh, I see.
0: And this is a portion of the diary she kept up to a year after I was born. Let's see, 1912. 10, 11. Here's 1912.
1: What are you looking for, Mary?
0: I'm not sure, Mark. February, March, April. Here, April. April 16th. Here we are.
1: Well, Mary?
0: Mark, listen. Here's what my mother wrote in her diary on April 16th, 1912. Today, the Acme Office Supply Company on the 13th floor of the Temple Building declared bankruptcy. 42 employees were left without work. And with a month's pay due each of us. I went to Mr. Gibson, the owner, and asked for at least a portion of the money he owed me. But he said he was unable to pay a cent. He promised, however, to pay me the $80 he owed me just as soon as possible. This was bad news for me, indeed. Almost as bad as the news the headlines carried in today's paper. The Titanic was sunk at sea on her maiden voyage.
2: You have heard Debt from the Past, a tale of dark fantasy starring that popular Hollywood actress, Jane Wyatt, and written especially for her by Scott Bishop. We wish to thank Miss Wyatt for her most excellent portrayal tonight of Mary Billings, and we join Jane Wyatt in urging you to do your bit toward the cause nearest to President Roosevelt's heart on his Diamond Jubilee. Give to your local Mile of Dimes committee. Ben Morris was heard tonight as Mark Matthew, Eleanor Naylor Curran was the office manager, and Muir Height played Mr. Gibson. Next Friday night at this same time, we'll bring you another unusual tale of dark fantasy, The Headless Dead. Miss Wyatt appeared tonight through the courtesy of the RKO Studios. Dark fantasy originates each Friday night in the studios of WKY, Oklahoma City. Tom Paxton speaking. This is the National Broadcasting Company.
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Would you like cats if you were me? Well, perhaps.

0: laughing.
1: And she's such a capital one for catching mice.
0: Laughing.
1: Oh, I think I'm fine.
2: But the mouse was swimming away from her as hard as it could go. And making quite a commotion in the pool as it went. So she called softly after him.
1: Mouse, dear? Do come back again. We won't talk about cats or dogs either if you don't like them.
0: I wish I could.
2: When the mouse heard this, it turned round and swam slowly back to her.
0: I wish I could.
2: Its face was quite pale, with passion and thought, and it said in a low, trembling voice. Let us get to the shore, and then continue the story. You will understand why it is I hate cats and dogs. It was high time to go, for the pool was getting quite crowded with the birds and animals that fall into it. There was a duck and a dodo, a lorry and an eagle, and several other curious creatures. Alice led the way, and the whole party swam to the shore.

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1: Train trips fascinate me. How about you? If the answer is yes, then this story, which I have chosen to call The Man Who Hated Scenes, might well appeal to you. Indeed, for some of you listening, even the notion of making a long train journey across the United States will conjure up a world of limitless possibilities. The world seems yours for the asking. Right from that first whistle blow, right from the first shudder as the giant locomotive grips the tracks and pulls its human cargo away from the commonplace and the familiar towards the romantic and the unknown. Others of you, of course, might prefer to regard such a journey as simply a respite, a period of temporary seclusion, a chance to simply sit and think. My own inclinations vary, and I suspect come somewhere in between. In any event, be it in the diner of a train speeding across the states or in the kitchen of my own home, I have always considered conversation at breakfast as something of a chore. And so it was, as I watched the little man coming towards me, my feelings were a mixture of resentment and dismay. His voice proved as tentative and deferential as his general demeanor.
2: You won't mind if I share your table?
1: The fact that the rest of the diner was still completely empty and the stranger seemed perfectly prepared for me to refuse ultimately made no difference to my polite reply.
2: Will you?
1: Oh, no, please do. I'd be glad for the company.
2: Oh, many thanks. Insomnia. Don't you know? I've been a martyr to it all my life.
1: Oh, I'm sorry about that. But still, it's nice to know I'm not going to be the only one coming in for breakfast this early.
2: Oh?
1: Yes, when I came in a few minutes ago, the dining car attendant looked as though he'd just got out of his pajamas and could certainly see no reason why I wasn't still in mine.
2: But he wasn't angry, was he?
1: Well, let's just say not your usual service with a smile.
2: I see. You must forgive my asking. It's just that I could perfectly well come back later if it were more convenient for them. Well, there's no point in making a scene, is there? I do so hate scenes.
1: He glanced nervously away as the same sleepy waiter approached us from the service area. He gave his order in an apologetic, hardly audible voice.
2: Just coffee and lightly scrambled eggs, please.
1: Are you going all the way to New York?
2: Hmm? Oh, much further, much further. I'm traveling on the QE2. We embark on Thursday.
1: Oh, home to England, then?
2: Oh, no, not for a long time yet. Cherbourg first, then the sun, the Riviera, perhaps, Italy, the Greek islands. I haven't made up my mind.
1: Oh, I do envy you.
2: Then you shouldn't.
1: No?
2: No, it's just a case of doctor's orders. It's my nerves, you know. It's any kind of excitement to be avoided at all costs.
1: Yes. Yes, I do understand.
2: I think you really do. For some unknown reason, I'm sure you do. So, my friend, you can imagine the kind of state I got myself into when I discovered my wife was being unfaithful to me, can't you?
1: Your wife?
2: Marilyn. So beautiful, so very, very beautiful. Oh, perhaps you'd care to judge for yourself. I just happened to have... It's only a snapshot, but it doesn't do her justice, really. But, yes, here we are. It was taken at the side of the pool, don't you know? Our pool.
1: It's very impressive.
2: Marilyn loved that pool.
1: I'd accepted and studied the photograph. The sleepy waiter had returned and was grudgingly serving my companions breakfast. Yes, the girl was certainly beautiful. There was no denying that fact. Even though the photographer had caught her just on the point of emerging from the pool, her charms were not only obvious, but a trifle too obvious. The high diving board framed her head. It reminded me somewhat disconcertingly of a gallows.
3: I ordered scrambled eggs, didn't I?
1: What? Yes. Yes, I'm sure you did, but they've brought you fried.
3: So bad for the digestion, don't you know? Oh, well, these things are sent to try us.
1: Oh, nothing of the kind. I'll ring for the service.
3: No. No, please don't. I do so hate scenes, you see. Please.
1: Well, just as you wish.
3: Thank you. I suppose it's fortunate for me. I've never been short of money. It really is a wonderful insulator, old man. It protects me from all kinds of anxieties the average man can't avoid. It's probably why I've never objected when I've been overcharged or anything like that. Far easier to pay up. Remain calm.
1: You were telling me about your wife.
3: Marilyn. Oh, yes. Beautiful. So beautiful. The most beautiful creature I've ever seen, or I'm ever likely to see. I thought so right from the very beginning.
1: Where was that?
3: It was at a resort in Florida. She was a swimmer before our marriage. Almost made the Olympic team.
1: Did she really?
3: Yes, really. Anyway, she was doing some exhibition dives from the high board into the hotel pool. She was wearing a white bathing suit. I remember seeing her poised high above me. She seemed a positive goddess incarnate. Diana turned mermaid instead of huntress. Does that sound fanciful?
1: No. No, not at all.
3: I didn't think it would. Do you? I never thought I was in with much of a chance, though. She was a good 20 years younger and always in the company of half a dozen bronzed Apollos. But, well, we just seemed to hit it off right from the start. The difference in age didn't seem to matter.
1: A case of mind over matter.
3: I suppose you could put it like that. In any event, within a month, Marilyn and I became husband and wife and were off on our honeymoon. We were so very happy.
1: And afterwards you returned home.
3: Home? It's a big Spanish type of place just outside Santa Barbara. A truly beautiful spot. I don't think I ever wanted to leave that house ever again. It gave me the seclusion and peace my nerves required. I had everything I ever wanted.
1: And Marilyn?
3: Oh, for a long time she loved the place too. We'd splash about in our pool every day, and often I'd just lie in the sun and watch her diving. And sometimes...
1: Yes?
3: Sometimes we'd send the servants away for the day and, if you'll pardon the expression, we'd swim in the nude. Well, it was genuinely idyllic, my friend. In an age when all the graciousness seems to have gone out of life. Idyllic. So much so that when it finally came, Marilyn's outburst took me completely by surprise.
4: What's so surprising about it, for God's sake? And you needn't think I'm so dumb as to not realize what you're getting out of this setup, either.
3: Getting out of
4: this setup? Getting, yes. This place, miles from anywhere, perched on the edge of nowhere. Well, it exactly suits your ends, doesn't it?
3: I thought you liked the house.
4: A rich, eccentric, middle-aged recluse, comfortably ensconced in his 20-bedroomed ivory tower.
3: I've always felt you shared my preference for the solitary life.
4: But not the godforsaken...
3: I don't understand what you're getting at, Marilyn.
4: Don't you? Really? For a gentleman of your intelligence and breeding, I should have thought it altogether too obvious. However, I'll tell you. It's quite simple.
3: Marilyn, dear, do you think you ought to drink so much?
4: You didn't have the guts to stay on here and go it completely alone. So, for once in his life, one hermit ventured forth. He took a little trip into the big outside world with the deliberate intention of trapping a little spouse to keep him company.
3: I've never thought of our marriage as a trap.
4: Ego being what it is, I'm damn sure you haven't. But take it from me, it was just an arrangement right from the start. An arrangement to suit your own ends.
3: I've always tried to put your happiness first.
4: Happiness. That's a word from the past.
3: But I've given you everything you've ever asked for. Everything.
4: I'll grant you the bait was acceptable enough at first.
3: Bait?
4: Of the very finest quality, there's no denying. But bait, Harry. You made the whole arrangement seem irresistible, didn't you?
3: But...
4: The world was to be our oyster, remember? New places, new faces, forever and ever, world without end. Amen. Ah, you really had me believing it, too. Right up to the end of the honeymoon, you actually had me believing it.
3: And afterwards?
4: Well, the honeymoon was over, wasn't it? So was the new faces, new places routine. And in its place, this. A cage, damn you. Oh, well up to the standard you taught me to expect, I'm not denying, but a cage for all that.
3: Madeline, I love you, right from that first moment.
4: You knew that you wanted me, so you wooed me and you won me. You moved me into your millionaire's Alcatraz and then you throw away the keys.
3: I still love you.
4: Oh, maybe you do. Enough to go back?
3: Back where?
4: To where the arrangement started going wrong. To our original arrangement, Harry. New places, new faces, forever and ever, world without end.
3: It is not an arrangement. It never has been.
4: It still is. And shall I tell you something else? It's never gonna be anything more, Harry. Poor Harry. Poor Harry.

0: Have some more coffee.
1: Oh, thank you.
0: So, she got her own way, then?
1: New places, new faces. If it had been in my power, she would have got her way. If it had been in my power, I'd have given her anything. Knowing what a person is doesn't necessarily mean you stop loving them, does it?
0: No, I suppose not. So, you left the house?
1: Oh, no. No, it never came to that. Oh, it was what Marilyn had insisted upon and what I'd agreed to. A really long trip abroad. A chance for us to find each other again. Extraordinary how absolute naivety has a charm of its own. But as things turned out, it simply wasn't to be.
0: Oh?
1: Well, on the eve of our departure, I was taken ill. Desperately ill.
0: As a result of the quarrel?
1: Well, my doctor called it acute emotional stress. You see, I've never been able to stand scenes of any kind, and in this case, well, my only defense was a period of total mental withdrawal. A self-inflicted coma, if you like. It went on for a long time, over a month.
0: And then?
1: It refused to go on any longer.
0: Did Marilyn stand by you?
1: Marilyn? Ah, yes. Marilyn. Marilyn? Marilyn? Marilyn? Marilyn?
2: It's all right. I'm here. I'm here.
1: Oh, dear God.
2: Marilyn. Easy now. You've been ill, Harry. Very ill.
1: Yes. Yes, I have been ill, haven't I? I'm so sorry, Marilyn.
2: Shush, shush. The only important thing now is that you get well again. The doctor's been very worried for you.
1: And you? Did you worry for me too, Marilyn?
2: Oh, yes. I worried.
1: Oh, thank you. Thank you for worrying.
2: Oh, shh.
1: No, you were quite right. I've been selfish and thoughtless, thinking only of myself. But I'll make it up to you. You'll see, I'll make it all up to you.
2: Of course you will, by simply getting well again.
1: Yes, that's it. Well again. Mm-hmm. Yes, and then we'll make that long trip together, eh? Just the two of us, just as we've planned to do.
2: No.
1: Pardon?
2: There's not going to be any trip, Harry. Not just yet. Not for a long, long time.
1: But I thought that was what you wanted.
2: It was.
1: Well?
2: And then you became sick. And I realized I wanted something else much more. I wanted you to get well again. So that we could always be together. Together, here, Harry. I wanted this place for just the two of us. I wanted to look after you and care for you here in our own home, Harry. And I decided that the most important thing in the world for me was to make it into a real home. Not some kind of show place. Mm-hmm. Not some kind of domestic hotel either, where everything gets done for you at the press of a button.
1: I'm not sure I understand.
2: It's perfectly simple. I got rid of the servants, Harry.
1: The servants?
2: We never really needed them. Don't you see? It was they that came between us, Harry. Our only real happiness came when we were allowed to be alone together.
1: But how are we going to manage it without them?
2: Easily, easily. I've already arranged it all, and it's working wonderfully. A woman comes up from town every morning to take care of the heavy work. I can get anything we need by making a phone call and having it delivered. Well, what more do we need? What more can we ask, huh?
1: Nothing, my love. Nothing.
2: Just the two of us.
0: Just the two of you. And tell me, did it work out like that?
1: No. No, not quite like that.
0: Well, how?
1: As the Weeks went by and I got steadily stronger. Marilyn thought the occasional change of scene might speed my recovery. Nothing too far afield, mind you, nothing too taxing. Just a little jaunt along the coast, the odd picnic in the hills. Well, my nerves being what they are, I've never felt confident enough to drive myself, and Marilyn didn't really feel up to it. We had got rid of my old chauffeur along with the rest of the staff. And so...
0: So you engaged another one?
1: Marilyn engaged one. His name was Charles. I had no objection to her choice. My own newfound happiness was such that I was scarcely aware of him.
0: What was he like?
1: Charles? Oh, he was in his mid-twenties, I suppose. I dare say handsome, in an obvious sort of way. But, as I say, I was hardly aware. Not until that night. The night when... Oh, my God. Dear God. Dear God. That night is still with me. I woke up with a start from a very deep sleep. Marilyn

0: needed another sedative badly. But when she didn't answer, I got up and went to her room. She wasn't there. At first, I thought she must have got up for something, too. Until I saw her bed hadn't been slept in. It was almost 2 o'clock in the morning. I was a little alarmed, so I began to look for her. Marilyn? Marilyn? It wasn't until I reached the downstairs living room, which opens onto the patio, that I heard voices. I opened the patio doors. The voices were clearer now. My wife and our chauffeur together at the pool. I understood at once. It was pitch black, and they'd taken the precaution of not turning on the pool light.
1: Do I dive now?
0: But I could hear them laughing and talking in low, intimate voices. I heard them climb the steps to the high board and dive together into the deep water. I stood there, heartsick. The effort to simply hold on to myself was unbearable. My first instinct had been to rush out and confront them, but I couldn't bear the thought of such a scene. So instead, I waited until they eventually left the pool. They lay together in each other's arms, not 10 feet from where I stood. I listened.
2: Why did you ever leave me?
1: Oh, I don't know. I did then. At the time, it seemed the only possible answer. But I know I never stopped loving you, not for a single second. Which, in a funny way, is why I had to leave you in the first place.
2: That doesn't make sense.
1: Let's just say an instinct, shall we?
2: Instinct?
1: Yeah. And the kind of life we were living together must one day have killed that love.
2: It wasn't so bad.
1: Wasn't it? Diving exhibitions at second-rate summer resorts, the odd gala. Hardly enough to keep body and soul alive. Endless drag from one dreary hotel room to the next.
2: So you sold out and settled for this instead.
1: Oh.
2: I'm sorry. I didn't mean it to sound like that.
1: Settled for both of us, Chuck. Oh, but you still don't know whether to believe that or not, do you? To believe that I only ever wanted this for us. All along.
2: I don't know what to believe. When I'm lying here with you like this, well, it's just a sharing you with him, I suppose. Seeing you together. Catching the odd, unexpected glimpse of you both in that damn driving mirror. Seeing him look at you that way, as though you were really his. Seeing him reach out to touch you.
1: Chuck.
2: Seeing you smile back. Seeing you return the touch.
1: Please,
2: but worst of all, knowing that though you're lying here with me now, in a little while you'll be gone. Because there's still some part of you that belongs to him.
1: Not belongs. It never has. It never can. It never will.
2: I wish I could be sure of that.
1: He's a sick man, Chuck. Sicker than he even suspects. A year, 2 years, a little longer maybe. But it's not so important, is it? We can wait. Because we know that one day there's only going to be us, Chuck. All this and us. Just the two of us.
2: Just the two of us.
1: Hold me. Hold me close.
3: What did you do?
0: Do?
3: Hmm.
0: Oh, the conventional thing, I'm afraid. The next day, I engaged a firm of detectives.
3: To make inquiries about Charles.
0: Hmm. They only told me what I more or less knew already. That he was a swimmer who teamed up with Marilyn to do exhibition diving the summer before I met her. The rest was obvious. When I became ill, she had sent for him to solace her loneliness, shall we say. Then, as I grew better, she stumbled on the idea of employing him as our chauffeur. You can understand my dilemma.
3: Yes, I am beginning to.
0: I was just...

0: Recovering from a serious nervous illness, a breakdown, a scene, a quarrel would undo the weeks of convalescence. Now, of all times, it was impossible for me to have it out with Marilyn, to send Charles packing, to do what any other man would have done instantly. It was a weakness, but I couldn't overcome it.
1: So?
0: I dissembled. I pretended I knew nothing. I waited. I racked my brains for some way of letting Marilyn know that I knew, and yet avoiding that inevitable scene.
1: Well, did you eventually find a way?
0: Oh, yes. I saw how it could be done. Quietly. Without any fuss.
1: Tell me about it.
0: Oh. Well, Marilyn wanted to go to the movies in Santa Barbara. I declined, but said Charles should drive her, as I didn't like her to be out on her own at night. She saw me to bed and watched me ostensibly taking my sleeping tablets. I heard the car drive away and imagined handsome Charles, Chuck, sitting confidently beside her at the wheel. After a while, I got up. I had plenty of time.
1: Plenty of time for what?
0: To arrange the hint. The hint that would let them know when they got back that I was fully aware of what was happening between them.
1: Oh, go on.
0: It was well after midnight when they got back. Very dark. A hot, sultry night. Just the night for a swim. Marilyn didn't even come up to her room, but went with Charles directly to his. And a few minutes later, I heard them laughing softly as they came out and went towards the pool. It was inky dark, but I knew they were climbing the diving tower. The high board creaked as they stepped out onto it, and creaked again, sharply, as each one dived off into the pool. Marilyn first, then Charles right behind her. Their little game they enjoyed so much. It was too dark to see a foot in front of you, but of course to swimmers of their skill it made no difference. In fact, I rather imagine it added to their fun.
1: And your hint, did it work? I mean, did it break up the affair?
0: Oh, yes. It broke up all right. The affair ended that very night. A truly effective hint, when I finally thought of it. You see, my friend, that evening, as soon as they had left the house, I opened each of the four valves and drained all the water out of the swimming pool.
1: The man watched me. Waited. I could think of nothing to say. After what seemed an eternity of silence between us, the train entered a tunnel. It was like the fall of a curtain.

That was Vincent Price, bringing you the last in this series, The Price of Fear. Also starring in The Man Who Hated Scenes was Peter Cushing with Diana Olsen and Steve Preston. The Man Who Hated Scenes was first recounted by Robert Arthur, dramatized by William Ingram, and produced by John Dunn.

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0: The Mutual Broadcasting System presents The Mysterious Traveler, written, produced, and directed by Robert A. Arthur and David Coben, and starring two of radio's foremost personalities, Bryna Rayburn and Lyle Sugo, in Stranger in the House.
1: This is the Mysterious Traveler inviting you to join me on another journey into the realm of the strange and the terrifying. I hope you will enjoy the trip, that it will thrill you a little and chill you a little. So settle back, get a good grip on your nerves, and be comfortable, if you can, as we follow the nerve-wracking adventures of a young couple in search of a home. It's the story I call Stranger in the House.

0: The scene, the small village of Woodford in Vermont. It's 9 o'clock in the evening, and the main street of the village is deserted. A car comes speeding through the village, and with a squeal of its brakes, comes to a stop before the home of Dr. Samuel Stewart. A young woman, obviously distraught, gets out from behind the wheel of the car and hurries up the walk to the doctor's home.
1: Stuart?
2: Yes, won't you come in?
1: Thank you. Doctor, you've got to help me. I can't stand it anymore.
2: Well, of course I'll help you. Here, let me have your coat. All right. Now, what appears to be wrong?
1: I don't know how to tell you about it. You'll think I'm insane, but I'm not.
2: I'm sure you're not. Now, why not start from the beginning and tell me what's troubling you?
1: I suppose it all began the day my husband and I left this village to look at a house in the country that was for sale. Yes, I can recall how happy we were as we drove through the countryside. Oh, Roger. Darling, I do hope this will be the house we're searching for. Oh, look, we're coming to the old colonial graveyard the agent told us about. He said the house was a quarter of a mile beyond.
3: Yeah, that's right. The end of this curve, there should be a small bridge over a stream.
1: Small bridge over a stream?
3: Mm-hmm. Look, there it is. Now, the house should be just a little beyond.
1: Roger, I don't recall the agent having mentioned the bridge.
3: Why, he must have, darling. How else would I have known it was there? Now, look, there's the house.
1: Oh, Roger, isn't it beautiful?
3: Uh-huh.
1: Oh, and what a view it commands.
3: All right, now look, Jane, you mustn't get too excited about the place. It's probably all fallen to ruins inside.
1: Oh, nonsense, darling. You can see it's one of those early colonial houses built to endure for centuries. Oh, it's just what we've been dreaming of.
3: The place certainly looks wild and desolate, doesn't it?
1: Well, naturally. The agent said it's been empty for years. Come on.
3: Uh-huh. You know what I do with that key now.
1: Roger, look at this old engraved plate set in the wall.
3: Hmm?
1: You can barely make it out. Wickford Manor. Oh, that's a lovely name.
3: Yeah, here we are. Here's the key.
1: Wickford Manor. Oh, I know I'm going to love this place.
3: There you are. After you, Mrs. Barton.
1: Cold and clammy in here.
3: Yes, but look at that staircase, that beautiful staircase and those ceiling beams. Janie, honey, you were right. This place was built to endure. This house is in wonderful condition.
1: Yes, so it seems.
3: And it's just the size house we need, with four rooms upstairs.
1: Four rooms upstairs?
3: Mm-hmm.
1: Well, how do you know, Roger, that the agent never mentioned how many rooms the house had?
3: He didn't. Well, there's only one way to find out, then. Let's go upstairs and look. Come on, Janie. These stairs are as sound as the day they were built. This house would require very little in the way of repairs.
1: Yes, but it hasn't any electricity, Roger.
3: Oh, so what? We could use lamps till a line could be run to the house. There. Now, you see what I tell you? There are four rooms upstairs.
1: Yes, so there are. As though you'd been in this house before.
3: Well, as a matter of fact, I almost have a feeling I have been. Maybe that's the reason I like it. I mean, what's the matter? You've been ever so quiet since we entered the house. Don't you care for it?
1: Oh, it's lovely, Roger, only...
3: Only what?
1: I don't know. It seems unfriendly.
3: Unfriendly? Who ever heard of a house being unfriendly? And you were crazy about the place when we drove up to it.
1: Yes, I know, but that was before we entered it.
3: Well, honey, it's even nicer inside than it is outside.
1: Yes, I suppose
3: And think of what a bargain it is at $5,000, Jane. Why, we've looked at houses that cost twice as much and weren't as nice.
1: It is a bargain.
3: But you still don't like it, do you? All right. Then we'll keep looking till we find a house we both like.
1: Oh, nonsense, darling. Well, we'll never find anything nicer. Now, that room with the southern exposure will be our bedroom, and that room...
3: Oh, Janie, oh. Janie, you're wonderful. And we will be happy here, honey. I know we will.
1: In the weeks that followed, I was too busy with the repairs and furnishings of the house to give any thought to my misgivings. But they all returned in overwhelming force that first evening in our new home. I left Roger sitting in the study and made my way up the dark, winding staircase to our bedroom. After tossing for what seemed hours, I fell into a fitful sleep. I suddenly awakened to hear the clock in the hall striking the hour. It was 4 o'clock, and Roger's bed was empty. Quickly slipping on my robe, I left my room and started down the stairs to the study. As I reached the foot of the stairs, I stopped.
4: Who are you?
1: To my astonishment, I heard Roger's voice in the study.
4: I
1: slowly approached until I was at the door.
4: It's so difficult. The mist obscures your face. Who are you? Well, why don't you say something?
1: Roger! What? Roger, unlock this door. It's James.
4: It's coming between us. I can hardly see you. Oh, no, don't go. Come back. Please, come back.
1: Darling, please unlock this door. Please. Roger! Oh, Roger.
4: What is it, James?
1: I was so frightened. Who were you talking to?
4: Talking to?
1: Yes.
4: Well, I don't know. I must have been dreaming.
1: Yes, you must have been there. There isn't anyone. Roger, You smell perfume in here.
4: Perfume? Well, yes. Isn't it the perfume I gave you for your birthday?
1: No, it isn't my perfume. It smells like narcissus.
4: Yes.
1: Darling, what were you dreaming about?
4: Well, it was night, and all around me was a mist. A mist so heavy I couldn't see more than a few feet. There was a woman.
1: A woman?
4: Yes, yes, I could barely make out her face in this swirling mists. But it was a beautiful face. Most beautiful I've ever seen.
1: How strange. Of course it was a dream.
4: Yes, of course.
1: We both agreed it was a dream. But in our unspoken thoughts, it was more than a dream. The next day, I entered the study several times to find Roger sitting at his desk, staring into space. The scent of narcissus was gone. That night, Roger tossed and turned in his bed, unable to fall asleep. Just before dawn, I awoke to find his bed empty. A cold terror swept over me as I left my room and started down the stairs to the study. And then I heard that which I most dreaded to hear, Roger's voice.
4: Who are you? This mist. If only you'd come closer. Bridge the distance between us. I've seen you before, haven't I? And yet, where? Yes, I can see much better now. You are beautiful. Who are you?
1: Roger! Roger, please open the door!
4: Why are you leaving? No, please don't! Come back, please, come back.
1: Darling, let me in. Please open the door. Oh, Roger, are you all right?
4: Yes, of course I'm all right.
1: The scent of narcissus. The study's filled with it.
4: Why did you wake me?
1: You saw her again, didn't you? The narcissus. It's her scent.
4: You only hadn't awakened.
1: Roger, what are you saying?
4: If only she'd spoken to me.
1: What are you saying? It is a dream, isn't it? It must be.
4: I don't know. I don't know. When twilight comes, I feel her presence
3: In the house, in this room.
1: It's your imagination. It must be.
3: Yes, but the scent of narcissus, where does that come from?
1: I don't know. I don't know, but it's evil. The house is evil. We must leave it.
3: Leave it?
4: No. No, no, we can't leave it. I've got to see her again. I've got to find out who she is.
1: Roger, we must leave. I don't understand what's happening to us, but it's evil. I can feel it.
3: No, I won't leave. I can't.

0: Roger, unlock this door. I want to talk to you. Roger!
1: What do you want? I thought I told you I wasn't to be disturbed.
0: I must talk to you, make you realize that you...
1: Tonight, Jane, she was closer to me than ever before, so close I could almost touch her. I spoke, and she started to reply, and then you knocked.
0: Roger, what's happening to you? She's from another world, a phantom, an evil one.
1: No, no, she isn't evil. She couldn't be. She's too beautiful.
0: Darling, look at me. You can't let her come between us. I'm your wife. I love you.
1: I don't want your love.
0: Roger, listen to me. You must come away from this house. We must leave at once.
1: No.
0: I insist.
1: Will you get out of here? And don't come back. I'll never leave her.

0: I fled from the house, Doctor. I could still hear him shouting. I'll never leave her. Oh, you must help me, Doctor. You must.
1: I'll do what I can, Mrs. Barton.
0: You don't think I'm losing my sanity, do you?
1: No. That which you fear may well be. Look, there's a history to Wickford Manor, though few people are familiar with it.
0: A history?
1: Yes. The house was built in 1811 by Martin Wickford for his bride, Marie Duval. It was considered one of the finest houses in New England. A year later, Marie's sister Isabel came to live with the Wickfords. From some of the old records, letters, I gather she was a remarkably beautiful woman. So beautiful that Martin Wickford fell in love with her, and she with him.
0: Then what happened?
1: One day, while Martin was hunting in the mountains, he was killed in a fall. When his companions brought his body back to Wickford Manor, they found Marie, his wife, dead. She'd been poisoned.
0: Poisoned?
1: Yes. At the sight of Martin's body, Isabel went to pieces and confessed to the poisoning of her sister. But before she could be arrested, she did away with herself. In the study.
0: In the study?
1: Yes. There's a quotation in the Bible to the effect that a murderer shall find no peace in the hereafter. Isabel Duval was a murderess.
0: Then you do believe her spirit is in the house?
1: In the years that followed the tragedy, Wickford Manor had a succession of tenants, all of whom left after a brief residence.
0: You mean they saw her too?
1: Well, the tenants made no claims of seeing anyone, but their fear of an unknown element in the house led to their leaving.
0: Yes, but if the other tenants never saw her, why should Roger see her?
1: Well, Mrs. Barton, have you ever visited some place for the first time, had the feeling you'd seen the place before?
0: Oh, yes, but that was imagination.
1: Can one be sure it is imagination? Perhaps you had seen that place in the long ago as another person.
0: As another person?
1: Yes.
0: You mean Roger, as another person, had once known Wickford Manor?
1: How else do you account for his remembrances of things he'd never seen in this life?
0: I don't know. Doctor, you're trying to tell me something. What is it?
1: All I know is we must return to the manor at once. The spirit that's abroad in that house is one to be feared more than death itself.

0: Please. Please, come closer. There's nothing to be afraid of. She's gone. Oh, please, there are only the two of us now. You're beautiful. You're so beautiful. We have met before, haven't we?
1: Yes. We have met before.
0: You spoke.
1: I've waited so long for you, Martin.
0: Why do you call me Martin? My name is Roger.
1: It was Martin. Then.
0: Then? What do you mean?
1: Look at me, Martin. Look into my eyes. Don't you remember?
0: Yes. Yes, but where? When?
1: Think, Martin. Think. Time is the barrier between us, but we shall overcome it. Think back into the dim past when you lived in this house and we loved each other.
0: When? Isabel. Isabel.
1: Yes, Martin. Isabel. Do you remember now?
0: Yes, yes, yes. I remember everything up to the day I went hunting in the mountains. And I fell. What happened to me, Isabel? What happened to us? To our love?
1: Don't think of that accursed day, darling. Think of the future. Our happiness together.
0: Yes, yes, Isabel, our happiness together.
1: Just the two of us. In this house, I have waited so long for you to come back, Martin. But at last, we are together.
0: Yes, yes, darling, forever.
2: Roger, please open this door.
0: She's come back. She's come back, Isabel. Don't go. Darling, don't leave me.
1: I must, Martin.
0: No, no, no. Come back. Come back. Please, come back.
2: Roger, unlock this door.
0: What do you want? Who's he?
3: Oh, this is Dr. Stewart, Roger. Doctor, this is my husband.
0: What in the devil did you bring him here for?
3: Roger, please. I thought perhaps he could help
0: us. What do you mean, help us? I don't need anyone's help.
4: Your wife has told me everything.
0: My wife has quite an imagination, Doctor.
3: Roger!
0: Lately, she's taking to imagining all sorts of things. I'm beginning to believe she's become unbalanced.
3: I'm not. How can you say such a thing?
4: I wish you'd trust me, Mr. Barton. Allow me to try to help you. I must warn you, the spirit of the woman you see in this study is an evil one. One that will lead you to disaster.
0: I told you I don't need help from you or anyone. Now get out, both of you.
3: Roger.
4: Come along, Mrs. Barton.
0: All I ask is to be left alone.
3: Oh, Roger. Roger.
4: Please, please, don't cry, Mrs. Barton.
3: You saw him. It's as though he were possessed.
4: Yes, I know.
3: We must do something. We must.
4: We shall, but not tonight. I must have time to think about it. You'd better return to the village with me.
3: No. No, I don't want to leave him in the house alone. Something might happen to him.
4: Are you sure you want to stay?
3: Yes.
4: Very well. I'll return late tomorrow afternoon. When I do, we will take action.

0: Look at her, Martin, lying there in her bed, asleep, so defenseless. If you want me, you must get rid of her. Hurry, Martin, it is almost dawn and I must leave. There's no time to waste.
1: Yes, Isabel, yes. We can't let her come between us. I'll do as you say.
2: Oh, who's there?
1: Roger.
2: Oh, for a moment I was frightened. What time is it?
1: Well, it's just dawn. I have to do it, Jane. I have to.
2: No, Roger, do not.
1: I can't let you come between Isabel and myself. Not now. Not after we've found each other again.
0: Tighter, Martin, tighter. Until she stops struggling and is still forever.
1: Isabel. Isabel, don't leave me. Isabel, where are you? Isabel!
2: Roger!
1: Come back, Isabel! Come back!
2: Roger, can't you see what she's doing to you? Tonight Isabel. She'll be back again and she won't let you fail.
1: Isabel, darling, don't leave me now. Please don't leave me, Isabel!
2: Oh, Roger! Roger!
3: And then he stopped choking you, ran out of your room and down to the study?
2: Yes.
3: Where is he now?
2: He's still in the study. He's been there all day.
3: I should have known better than to have let you remain in this house last night. She knows that if he murders you, he'll join her cursed spirit forever.
2: Oh, look, it's growing dark out. Soon she'll appear before him again. Doctor, we must do something. Last night you said you'd help me.
3: And I will. This woman, Isabel, has been denied the peace of the grave because her sister's blood is on her hands. She belongs neither to the living or the dead, only to this house. If we could get your husband to leave, it might break the spell she's cast over him.
2: Yes, but he absolutely refuses to leave.
3: Then we must force him to.
2: Force him to?
3: Yes. I can very quickly give him a hypodermic, render him unconscious.
2: Yes, then we could carry him away.
3: To make sure he never returns to this house, we must burn it to the ground before we leave.
2: Burn the
3: house? Yes. Unless, of course, you don't want to.
2: Oh, yes. Yes, we will burn it. And the evil that's in it.
3: Then if you'll lead the way to the study.
2: All right, Doctor. Have you the hypodermic ready?
3: Yes. Now, when your husband opens the door, just gain his attention for a moment. Long enough for me to give him the hypodermic.
2: Very well. Shall I knock now?
3: Yes, I'm ready.
2: Roger, open the door. I want to talk to you.
1: What do you want? Why has he come back to this house?
2: Oh, he's come to take me away, Roger.
1: Take you away? Well, good. I'm glad to see... What did you stick me with? What's that in your hand, Doctor?
3: Just a hypodermic, Mr. Barton.
1: A hypodermic? Well, why? What are you up... You're trying to take me away from this house. From her. Well, I won't go. I won't go. Do you hear? You'll never...
2: Doctor, quick, he's falling.
3: I've got him, Miss Brunner.
2: Yes.
3: Now, I suggest you take that lamp and smash it on the floor.
2: Yes, let's burn the place to the ground.
3: That's it. Now, you better help me carry your husband out of the house, Mrs. Barton. In a little while, this house will be a mass of flame.

0: regaining consciousness now, Mrs. Barton. Well,
1: will he remember what's happened?
0: I don't know.
2: Hello, Jane.
1: Darling.
2: I had a terrible dream. It's all so confused. Janie, darling, you're crying.
1: It's nothing, darling. You've been very ill, but now you're going to be all right.
0: Of course.
2: Well, who are you?
1: He's Dr. Stewart, Roger. He's been looking after you during your illness.
2: Oh? Where am I?
0: You're in my home, Mr. Barton.
2: Oh.
1: Yes, darling. Our own house burned down last night.
2: It burned down?
1: Yes.
2: That's too bad. Why, we only had one night in our new home.
1: One night?
2: Yeah.
1: Yes, of course, Roger.
0: Well, Mrs. Barton, in spite of the loss of your home, I think you were very fortunate. There are things far worse than fire.
1: Yes, Doctor. And I can never thank you enough for breaking the bridge between the past and the present.
2: What are you two talking about?
1: Oh, nothing, darling. Nothing at all.

0: Buster. Oh, darling, you've been humming that all day.
1: Well, I'm just glad to be out of a sick bed and on my way to California. Look, we just crossed the state line into Kentucky.
0: Mm-hmm.
1: Yeah, we've come almost 600 miles since dawn.
0: Yeah, it's getting dark.
1: Mm-hmm.
0: Don't you think we ought to stop now for the night?
1: Anything you say, darling.
0: Yeah, let's stop at the next motel.
1: All right. I guess I better turn the headlights on. There.
0: Oh, darling, I've never been so happy. Roger.
1: Hmm? What?
0: Do you smell something?
1: Yes, it's good country air.
0: No, I don't mean that.
1: Jenny, what's wrong with you?
0: Don't you smell it?
1: Smell what? Oh, you mean that perfume?
0: Yes.
1: Well, it seems familiar. Yes. What is it?
0: Narcissus.
1: Narcissus. Wasn't that the... said in the study that first evening?
0: Yes. She's in the car, isn't she, Roger? She's followed us. Roger, answer me.
1: What?
0: Roger, you mustn't listen to her. She's trying to come between us. What? Darling, look at me. Look at me. Why are you slowing down? No. No.

0: This is the mysterious traveler again. Did you enjoy our trip? Poor Janie. There are some ghosts you just can't escape from. But strangely enough, as Roger Barton was being hanged some 6 months later for his wife's murder, everyone noticed a strange scent of perfume about the gallows. Some people said afterwards it was the scent of narcissus. I trust that if you ever see a house for the first time and it looks familiar, you'll have the good sense to turn and flee. Perhaps a ghost out of your past awaits in that house. A ghost that's been waiting for you a long time, and he's good. Oh, you have to get off here. I'm sorry. I'm sure we'll meet again. I take this same train every week at this same time.
1: You have just heard The Mysterious Traveler. Now you can follow other tense and exciting adventures of a mysterious traveler in the current issue of The Mysterious Traveler magazine, now available. In our cast were Bryna Rayburn and Lyle Sudrow. Maurice Tarplin starred in the title role. Music under the direction of Emerson Buckley, composed by Richard DuPage. This program came to you from New York. For news, the habit is mutual. 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
1: Ionized Yeast presents Lights Out, everybody. It is later than you think. Lights Out brings you stories of the supernatural and the supernormal, dramatizing the fantasies and the mysteries of the unknown. 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
2: This is Arch Obler. If you don't mind, I am not going to tell you anything about the story we're going to do in a few minutes. Neither the title, nor anything about the characters, nor even the usual remark about any similarity of this story to real events and actual people occurring so and so. No, we're just going to tell you a strange story. But first, Bob Stevenson.
1: And ladies and gentlemen, I want to talk about you. 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These folks tell us how quickly ionized yeast has helped them gain the grand new pounds, the glorious new pep and strength and sparkle they needed to really enjoy living. 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And now, lights out, everyone.

0: Hello. 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
1: My name is Charles Krager. Dr. Charles Krager. I live at 872 West Street, apartment 2B. I want you to come and get me. I've just killed a man. Jay Drogan. Did you hear me? I said, come and get me. I just killed a man. His name was...
2: My name is Jay Drogan. I'm gonna drink this.
3: Jay, forget it, will you? You better lie down and get some
2: rest. Put your hands off me.
3: I said I was gonna drink this mess, and I'm gonna drink it. Right out of the cocktail shaker.
4: What are you doing?
3: He's really drinking it.
5: Holy cat, look at him.
3: Oh, boy. Oh, that was terrific.
2: How did it taste?
3: Wonderful. I...
2: Jay!
5: He's sick!
3: No, I'm all right. Hot in here. Window open.
2: The windows! Who broke all the windows?
3: Oh, my head. Now what time? 9. I've got to get up. Get to work.
2: Oh. Oh. Huh? All dressed. Bed in my clothes. Put me to bed.
3: Oh, it doesn't matter. Oh. Oh, all right, all right. All right.
6: Hello, Jay Drogan speaking.
2: Who?
6: Oh, yeah. Hello, friend.
2: Sure, I'm coming down to the office. Party? All right, a man gotta have some fun once in a while, can't he? I gotta wash up. All right, I'll be down here. Goodbye.
6: Son of a... Where's my hat? Well, what? Windows broken.
2: Some party.
6: Tell superintendent get windows fixed. Wonder what... Oh, well. Better get to the office. Good thing the building has an elevator. Couldn't walk downstairs.
7: Good morning there, Mr. Drogan.
6: Oh, hello, Mr. Jensen. What the devil's the matter with this elevator? I've been punching this button for 5 minutes.
7: Well, it takes time for it to come down when it's up on the top floor.
6: The time. It's always going wrong, that elevator. I wish that blasted thing would fall through the basement.
7: It fell. Just like you said.
6: Now, then, Drogan, sit down. Thank you, Doctor. It was good of you to see me without an appointment.
0: Well, you seem to be in quite a state. What is it?
6: It's my head.
0: You injured it?
6: No, I don't think so. You see, I had a little party at my house last night. Oh, my head.
0: Well, never mind. Well, this certainly is the morning after the night before. Over to the window and let me look at you.
6: Yes, Doctor. It's my head, Doctor. Every sound...
0: Just the morning after.
6: But every sound... Where's that airplane up there? It's so loud in my head, Doctor.
0: No, don't get excited.
6: Why does that infernal pilot have to fly so low? Bash you up there, why don't you crack up? Look. He's falling.
0: What you said, Drogan, really happened. All right, Drogan, we better be moving on.
6: Yeah.
0: You come back to my office, and I'll give you a sedative, and lie down and rest a little while, and then you'll be all right.
6: Yeah.
0: Coincidences. That's nothing at all. That's all it was. Nothing more.
6: Oh, watch out, man. Watch out where you're walking.
2: It's okay.
6: And now we can cross.
2: Hey, Joe! How'd you like that guy? Blasted cabs, they think they own the street. If I had my way, I'd smash them all up. God.
0: It's happened. Again. Drink this.
6: No.
0: I tell you, drink this.
2: I don't want to.
0: It isn't what you want to do. It's a sedative. Now, drink it.
2: Putting me to sleep for a little while is no help.
0: Last night. Think about last night. Perhaps you, well, drank something out of the ordinary.
2: Huh?
0: Well, why do you look at me like that?
2: I did.
0: What?
2: That drink. I just remembered.
0: Tell me.
2: But that couldn't be it.
0: Tell me.
2: Well, we got a kidding about who could mix the most unusual drinks, and I was feeling high, and I mixed one.
0: Well, what was in the drink?
2: I don't know.
0: Well, you must know. If I knew what was in the drink, perhaps some chemical... wait a minute. Where do you think you're going?
2: To the office.
0: Well, what?
2: Fred, my business. I've got to...
0: No. You're completely out of your head. You're a menace, a walking danger. Don't you realize that you can't go out of here until we figure this out, some way to stop it? If you don't, every time you say a negative thought, it'll happen and someone will die. Do you want that? What's the matter with you? Why should you laugh? Stop it. Stop it.
2: Well, it's funny. I go to see my doctor because I'm going out of my head, and he goes out of his head.
0: But what happened to you, though, all of a sudden?
2: You said that I was a menace. When you said that, all at once, everything cleared up.
0: What?
2: Yeah. Me, a menace. That's the funniest thing anybody ever said about me. Look at me. No hair, half my teeth aren't my own. I've got a pot belly. I'm a menace. Yeah, you, a doctor who's supposed to judge things only by facts, suddenly decide I'm a menace. Why? Because three screwy things happened that I had nothing to do with. That I had nothing to do with. Coincidences. Like getting 4 aces 2 times running, or rolling 7 25 times in a row, or anything else where 2 and 2 doesn't add up to 4. That elevator would have fallen anyway, and that plane, so his motor cut out just when I said it. And the cabs, we were both so scared that we ran off without finding out whether or not there was a good reason why 3 cabs smashed up. Sure, cabs have accidents all the time. So, well, does that make me a menace? I ask you, is that the way for a doctor to talk?
0: I'm sorry. Of course you're right. I'm talking like an emotional...

0: Call my office. Explain why I'm late. Had me scared for a while. Hello. Hello, that you, Fred? Yes, I'm on my way in. I tell you, I'll be there in a few minutes. But I'm telling you. I know, but I'm coming. Oh, stop yelling at me. Why don't you drop dead? Fred. Hey, Fred.
1: What's the matter? I don't know. One minute I was talking to him, and then...
0: Fred, answer me.
1: No, it can't be. You're lying. Hello? Grogan.
2: What is it? Tell me.
1: Someone said... Fred just dropped dead.
3: Ladies and gentlemen, to stop a suspense story may seem an intrusion. But before going on with the story of this strange little miracle man, perhaps a breath or two of relaxation is indicated. Yes, before going on with our lights-out story of the protective Mr. Drogan, let's turn to a problem of these hectic times. We have a very troubled young lady here.
4: Trouble's no word for it. My boss wants to give me a dandy new job, but I'm so tired out and run down and jittery, I'm afraid I couldn't handle it. I'm getting much too thin. And I've tried every tonic I know, but nothing I try seems to help me.
3: Well, miss, maybe you just haven't tried the right tonic. Maybe more vitamin D and iron is what you need.
4: Vitamin D and iron? Does that make such a difference?
3: Well, when you don't get enough vitamin D from your meals, you may lose your appetite. Eat so poorly that you lose weight and strength. Or you may not get all the good out of what you do eat. And when you don't get enough iron from your food, you may be weak and pale and feel only half alive.
4: How can I get more vitamin D and iron if I need them?
3: The quickest, easiest way I know is take ironized yeast tablets. They give you both vitamin D and iron. And pleasant little ironized yeast tablets are a cinch to take.
4: But, are they terribly expensive?
3: Oh, not a bit of it. They cost but a few pennies a day. So, try ironized yeast tablets if more vitamin D and iron is what you need. Then see if pretty quick you aren't saying...
4: Tired? Not me. I'm so full of pep now I hardly know myself, and I've gained pounds. Why didn't somebody tell me about ironized yeast tablets ages ago?
3: And now, back to Lights Out. At the moment when both Drogan and the doctor had rationalized the miracles into coincidences, another miracle had taken place. Another miracle of death. And now the men sit in the doctor's office, and there is great fear in both of them.
1: What time is it, Doctor?
5: One.
1: I can't just sit here.
5: No. You're my responsibility. I've got to think something out.
1: I just can't keep on not thinking anything.
5: Great Godfrey.
1: What?
5: What's the matter with me? You can perform miracles. I'm convinced of that.
1: All right.
5: Then why in the name of common sense can't you perform positive miracles instead of negative ones?
1: I don't understand.
5: Listen to me. It's simple. It's so simple that neither one of us thought of it. Just as you can kill people and cause accidents, why can't you do good?
1: Good?
5: Yes, good. Heal the sick, give eyes to the blind. But when it comes to killing, kill the ones who should be killed.
1: Well, that's right. Maybe I could do that.
5: Hitler, Hiroshima, Mussolini. Why, you could wipe out the whole Nazi army by just saying so.
1: Yeah, but how would we know?
5: Wait a minute. It's all clear now. Every miracle that you performed today was a negative miracle. The falling elevator, the airplane, the taxis, your friend. Everything negative. You haven't performed a single positive miracle. Not a miracle for good instead of evil.
1: Well,
5: come with me.
1: Where?
5: Out on the street again. Come on, Drogan. We've got to find out if you can perform a good miracle just as easily as performing the other kind. And if you can, well, you'll start making history in a few minutes, Mr. Drogan.
1: What?
5: On the corner, the newsman. He's blind.
1: Well, don't be stupid.
5: There's the overture.

0: that your paper?
1: Hello, Tom.
0: That you, Doctor?
1: Yes, give me a magazine. Well, anyone will.
0: Yes, sir.
1: Wish it, Tobin. Wish that he could see. I am.
0: Hey, Doctor. How have you been?
1: Oh, never mind about me. How about you?
0: Huh?
1: How about your eyes?
0: Are you kidding?
1: Groven, out loud. You've got to say it out loud.
0: Hey, Doc, what's the matter?
1: Say it. I wish that he could see.
0: Hey, what's going on here?
1: Tom, you see. You do see.
0: What's the matter with you, Doc?
1: You can see.
0: Let me alone, will you? What are you trying to do? What are you after?
1: Can you see?
0: Oh, I can't see. Get the devil away from here. I can't see.
1: All right, Groven. Come on. Yeah. What does it mean? Whatever you want to do that's good doesn't happen. But whatever you say that's evil happens. God help you, Groven. Well, I know what you've been... Have a good sleep, friend Rogan?
2: Yeah. Why did I fall asleep?
1: A sedative I gave you.
2: Oh.
1: Rogan, I want you to meet my wife.
3: How do you do?
2: Well, it's a pleasure, Mrs. Craker.
1: Yeah. Let me give you a hand.
2: No. I'm all right.
1: Yeah, of course. Rogan, I've told the entire story to my wife. She's clear-headed about this. I'll let her tell you what she thinks. Go ahead, then.
3: Mr. Drogan, Charles thinks you're a menace to humanity. I don't think so. I think the danger to others is not through you, but through somebody else. You don't know what I mean. Well, that's understandable. I mean, you wouldn't willfully hurt anyone. But what if someone forced you to? What if your ability to perform miracles...
1: Evil miracles?
3: Yes, evil miracles, was discovered by some criminal? He would force you to do what he wanted, at no risk to himself, because since the criminal was performing an evil act, you couldn't hurt him.
1: In other words, Drogan, someone could use you for criminal purposes. Yes, blackmail the world because you thought he could kill anyone in the world.
3: You haven't said anything, Mr. Drogan. Did you understand?
2: Yes, I understand. What do you expect me to do about it?
3: We don't expect you to do anything. The responsibility is beyond you or us. Whatever happens is up to the proper authorities.
2: Authorities?
1: My wife means that what we must do is to tell the authorities of what happened.
2: It's a wonderful idea.
1: What did you say?
2: It's a wonderful idea.
3: Charles, I told you he'd understand.
1: Trogan, I'm proud of you.
3: Thank God it happened to a man like you instead of another little fascist who'd imagine himself a super Hitler.
2: A wonderful idea.
1: Yes, of course, but... Why do you keep on saying that?
2: You gave me a wonderful idea.
1: Thank you, but that's not important now. We've got to go to the authorities. All of us.
2: No.
3: Why should you say no?
2: I'm not going anywhere. Neither are you.
1: What?
3: Charles, why should he say...
1: Wait. What's the matter?
2: Nothing. I'm not going anyplace, nor are you.
1: What do you mean?
2: Sit down.
1: What the devil for?
2: Sit down.
1: No, I don't see what...
2: Doctor... I let you talk. Now let me. In my own way, I figured out the world a long time ago. And that's why I was satisfied. Now, you see, it's like this. Some people are born with more than other people. One man has more brains, so he's an Einstein. Another fellow's born with good looks, so he's a movie star like that Taylor fellow. Another has muscles that work better, so he's a Joe Louis. Another one's got more energy, so he's an Edison. Most people are born with just enough brains and muscles to get along in a plain, ordinary life, like me. I knew that. So, I was satisfied. Then this happened to me. All at once, all I've got to do is say something, and then it happens. Not good things, we found that out, but whatever I say that's wrong happens. I can do what anybody else... world would like to, can't do. No army or navy or air force. I can say that somebody should die or that something should burn or break or fall, and it happens. Now, at first, it was the same for me as for you, Doctor. I couldn't believe it was really so. Then while I was lying here, I heard you and your wife talking, and I began to figure things out. And then you both gave me the real idea. Dempsey and Joe Lewis and Tunney and those fellas who had better muscles made themselves millions. So did Edison and Ford and Chrysler and the rest of them who had brains. Now, I had something. Why shouldn't I get paid off, too?
4: Paid off?
2: That's right.
4: How?
2: You said it before.
4: What?
2: I think you call it blackmail.
3: Charles!
2: The way you both look at me, you'd think I'd said something you hadn't said before yourself. Anybody that's any good to the world, I can kill. All right. People get paid off in this world for not letting other people starve. So I'll get paid off for not making people die.
1: That's a pretty bad joke.
2: Joke? No.
3: Of course you're joking.
2: No.
1: You don't mean that.
2: Sit down, Doctor. Doctor, I said for you to sit down.
1: Don't you order me around. Now stop this nonsense and...
5: Oh. I've brought you some tea, Mrs. Traeger.
3: Thank you, Frederick. Just put the tray
1: Wait
3: down.
1: A minute. Take that tray out of here. Go ahead, take it out.
5: But I take orders only from Mrs. Traeger.
1: Is that so? Well, why don't you die?
2: He's dead, isn't he, Doctor?
1: Yes.
2: So you see, it isn't nonsense.
3: You devil, you.
2: Well, up to now, it's always been plain Sam.
1: I never thought that you...
2: That's just it. You should never underestimate a little man, now should you?
3: Charles, do you hear me? Call the police.
2: He hears you, but he won't do anything about it, will you?
3: Charles, don't just sit down. This man is a murderer. He killed me.
2: Your wife is talking a little too much, isn't she?
3: Why didn't you hit there?
2: Doctor, do you hear me? I suggest you tell your wife to shut her mouth.
3: Charles,
2: or maybe you'd like me to say something to her. The words I said about the servant.
3: You hear me? I'm telling you. Call the police.
2: What I said, Mrs. Traeger, I wish...
3: Charles! Will you please do something?
1: Here, stop it. Stop. You hear me? Stop. Now, it'll be all right, dear. It'll be all right.
2: Of course it will. As long as we're sensible about this. Now, then, what is my plan? Well, very simple. This. You and your wife are going to help me get everything in the world that I want. Yes, everything. What I tell you to do, you will do. Letters. I will decide on three influential gentlemen in our government, three wealthy gentlemen in industry to whom you will send letters explaining about me. They won't believe, but at the time I tell them to, they'll die, and the newspapers will know about it. After that, everyone will believe me, now won't they? And so as not to die, everyone will do exactly as I want, won't they? Because they won't have any choice in the matter. They send soldiers against me. I'll wish that they'll be dead, and they will be dead. And soon, from Washington to London to Moscow, everyone will be doing exactly what Sam Drogon wants them to do. That'll be wonderful, won't it? All the good people of the world doing exactly what one little man wants them to do. Well, you haven't said anything, Doctor. You understand what I'm talking about, don't you?
1: Yes. It was inevitable.
2: Of course, I won't want you and your wife to leave here. Now then, we'd better have this man's body removed, and then we'd better get to work. Or have you any suggestions?
1: Do you mind if I have a drink?
2: Drink? Not at all. Not at all. A drink started all this, didn't it? Go right ahead, Doctor.
1: Thank you.
2: And you, Mrs. Craiger, you're quite all right now, aren't you? Yes, I'm sure you are, the way you sit there looking at me. You and your husband will do exactly as I say, because you're both good people, and I'm deaf to good people, and you know that now, don't you?
1: Yes, I'm sure my wife knows that. Your drink.
2: Oh, yes. Oh, and quite a full one. Thank you, Doctor. I drink to your continued good health. Well, a strong one and a good one. Thank you, Doctor.
0: What? Drink? Oh, my throat, you... What? No, wouldn't dare. I'll kill...
3: Charles, what did you...
1: Slowly than should have, but it worked. Drogon, you've made one mistake. You should never underestimate what good people can do. They have to.

0: Mr. Obler.
1: Mr. Obler.
0: I know how you feel, but in these times of stress and strain, the tensions of life do pile up for all of us. And once in a while, it's a welcome let up to think of miracles and miracle men. A miracle man who can solve all things with a wish and a wave of the hand. Of course, we know now that miracles actually do happen, with work and with the will of a fighting people. Which brings us to next week. I'll tell you about that after you've had your say.
2: I just want to clear up a point for our listeners. Friends, we've told you about ironized yeast. 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And next week?
0: Well, next week, very simply, I like stories of escape. I always have. My typewriter likes them. My shorthander likes them. My dictaphone likes them. I think other people feel the way I do. In childhood, we like to read of escape from galloping Indians, and as we grow older, escape from pursuing love. And we go older than that to other more subtle escapes. Well, by this time, you ought to know that next week's story is one of escape. Its title is Until Dead. And I promise myself and you a suspenseful and amazing half hour, but as usual, that's next week.
2: Yes, tune in next Tuesday again for Arch Obler's eerie story, Until Dead. 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

of men around who will tell you the nicest thing next to their face in the morning is Mole brushless shaving cream. 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This is the Columbia Broadcasting.

0: The Margaret, Birmingham's little slice of New Orleans right here on First Avenue North. A true no-gimmicks local vibes bar with some of the best drink options in town. 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

0: Dead Sea, which is written and directed by Willis Cooper, and which features Ernest Chappell. Quiet Please for Tonight is called 3,000 Words.
1: What did you do if you heard a knock on your door some cold winter night? You went to the door and opened it. There was a fellow about 3 feet high standing on your front porch in the snow. Jump about 10 feet in the air and yell? Sure, probably. Only Hubert didn't jump. He couldn't. I was as surprised as he was. I saw my brother sitting there in a wheelchair. He saw a dwarf covered with snow looking as if he'd stepped out of a Walt Disney cartoon. And then Virginia come running from the back of the house and she recognized me right away.
2: Walt, where'd you come from?
1: Hiya, Virginia. Hubert, what's with this wheelchair?
2: What are you doing?
3: Hold it, Virginia.
2: Hubert.
3: Come in, Monk, come in.
1: Why, thanks, friend. What's with you, Hubert? What's the wheelchair for? You sick?
2: He's been in that chair 4 years, Monk.
1: Oh, Hubert, well, what's the matter? Gee,
3: I fell off a train platform. I can't use my legs.
1: Oh. I didn't know that.
2: What do you want, Monk?
3: Virginia, they got me coat, Monk.
1: Yeah, well, thanks, Hubert. Say, I like this place.
3: We like it. Come sit down.
1: Thanks.
3: Virginia, go make us a drink.
1: Swell.
2: I want it.
3: You heard me, Virginia.
2: Oh.
1: Still don't like me, does she?
3: How'd you find us?
1: Huh? Oh, I ran across an item in the billboard a couple weeks ago. Says you were in business here. So I was in Cleveland. I thought I'd run up and take a look at you. Only overnight, you know.
3: What do you want, Monk?
1: You're sure way out in the boondocks, aren't you?
3: We like it.
1: Cost me my last $4 for a taxi out here.
3: You're broke, huh?
1: Flat.
3: I figured that.
1: How you doing?
3: We get by.
1: It is. There's no show business here, is it?
3: We're not in show business anymore.
1: Oh.
3: No.
1: Not much a guy can do in a wheelchair, is there, Hubert?
3: No. Not much.
1: Yeah, it's too bad. A guy my size, shape, to get an honest day's work. It looks like you're in the same boat now.
3: I work.
1: Doing what?
3: Virginia!
2: What?
3: Hold on, drink.
2: I'm coming. Heaven's sake, I only got 2 hands.
1: That's what I need. Scotch, he must be doing all right, kid. Well, it's cold. Yeah, good, good. Yes, sir, you must be doing all right.
2: You're not going to get a cent, Mom.
1: Now, look, honey, I'm Hubert's brother, not yours, and he'll decide, not you, so... Leave us not be bitter, see?
3: Sit down, Virginia, shut up.
1: Am I right, Hubert?
3: I suppose we're stuck with him.
1: You said it.
2: Hubert, I...
1: Nix, Virginia. I won't be much trouble, Hubert.
3: Monk, how about doing a little honest work for a change?
1: Well, a little, maybe. Doing what?
3: You're talking about how I used to be good with my hands.
1: And I was better.
3: That's right. Well, I got a certain amount and work to be done, Monk, and I can't do so well since my accident.
1: Are you talking about woodwork?
3: Yeah. Virginia, give Monk another drink.
2: I tell you, Hubert...
3: I said give him another drink.
1: Said give me another drink, Virginia. A little more scotch and not so much soda this time. Yes, thank you, dear. Go on, Hubert.
3: Remember that dummy you made for me in Detroit in Jack Hill's shop?
1: Yeah, sure. What are you doing, making dummies for the profession?
3: No, I'm still in the profession.
1: Well, I thought you said you're out of show business.
3: I am.
1: I don't get it. Oh, thanks, Virginia.
3: Listen, I was the best ventriloquist in show business.
1: Oh, you were good.
3: But did show business ever give me a break? Did I ever play the palace? Did I ever get on the radio? Did I ever make money?
1: I remember when you got $600 a week.
2: For 11 weeks.
3: That's right, Mark.
1: Yeah, what are you doing here now? Playing club dates or what?
3: I never leave the house.
2: We never leave the house.
1: Hey, what's the gimmick, Hubert?
3: If you take up my proposition...
2: Hubert, you be
3: shut up.
1: Thanks.
3: If you take up my proposition, you're not to leave the house either.
1: Well, if it pays off, and if we eat, and drink,
3: we will.
1: How much?
3: 20 a week in town.
1: 20?
3: 20.
1: Well, we eat good, Monk. Yeah, have another shot, Virginia, please.
2: You want one, Hubert?
3: Yeah.
1: Well? I don't get it yet.
3: I want you to make me some figures.
1: Figures? Dummies?
3: Well, like dummies. Some of them will be kind of portrait figures. It'll be masks and stuff, too. I got a very nice little shop in back.
1: Look, will you tell a guy what this is all about for the love of... Oh, thanks, Virginia.
3: Why, it's very simple, Monk. I want you to make some ghosts for me.
1: Sure, you figured it out, didn't you? It's a new angle on the spiritualism racket. We sat there at 2:30 while he told me about how he worked it. He had a dummy all fixed up in oriental costume, turban and everything. He'd sit in his wheelchair with a very dim little blue light overhead, and Virginia'd come in and make like she's hypnotizing him. She wore a black robe, a veil, all that kind of stuff. Then the suckers that asked questions, the dummy on Hubert's knee would answer. And the suckers that pay my brother perfectly good dough for it and come back for more. Yeah, sure, it sounds corny, but you have no idea what suckers will go for. And this is a big town, but never mind what town. And so there's thousands of suckers to draw on. Yeah, it's pathetic. But how it pays off. Hide around town. With them tomatoes, I can whip up little Josephine to the light. No time at all. And get this. Nobody knows I'm there, see? And the dwarf can move around the darkened room almost as if he's invisible. You look in the wrong place, see? Well, it's a riot. It's a gold mine. No checks, strictly cash on the line. Hubert stashes it all away in a big old safe. All except what he goes out to Virginia for the house. And my pay. And that ain't so good. What's $20 with the hundreds that came rolling in? What's a few dollars a week for grocery money with hundreds of dollars being stuck away in a little old safe? Virginia?
2: What are you laughing at, Monk?
1: I was just thinking. One woman, this Mrs. Kiefer, she was the biggest sucker of them all. She used to come every week, every Thursday, to talk to her dear departed husband, Tom. I got to know Tom pretty well. She'd sit there in the dark blue light and bawl quietly.
2: Hubert, can't you bring my husband back for me?
3: It is very, very difficult.
2: Oh, Tom. Tom.
3: Listen. Tom wishes to speak to you. Tom. Tom Kiefer. Tom is here.
2: Oh, Tom. Speak to me.
3: I love you, Adeline. I'm very lonely here.
2: Oh, Tom. If I could only see you.
3: I may speak to you only through the medium of this figure, Adeline. Be good, Adeline. Be good. Be charitable. Give your money to the deserving. For in this mysterious land from whose shore no traveler returns, we know the worthlessness of earthly wealth.
1: And standing in the other room in my suit of black tights that covered me from head to foot, I whispered to Virginia, he's laying it on thick tonight, ain't he? And before she could reply, I heard my cue.
3: I must return now. And leave this figure through whose lips I speak to you, Adelaide.
2: Oh, Tom, no. No.
3: Good night. Be still, Mrs. Kiefer. Perhaps you may feel the hand of the dear departed one upon yours.
1: And I sneaked in. And I touched her arm ever so lightly. She screamed and jumped. She was looking straight in my direction in the dim light. Only she was looking about 2 feet over my head. She didn't see me at all. It's a great racket. A dozen more times like that and $200 bills, sometimes three. The other customers with their 20s, their 50s, in a safe in the corner of the room, bulging. And 20 a week for me. And house money for Virginia. me and Virginia and Hubert with the props put away, sitting and having a drink together. And all of us thinking.
4: I'm thinking about the money. The beautiful money in the safe.
5: I'm thinking about the money. The beautiful money in the safe.
1: I'm thinking about the money. The beautiful money.
3: What you two are going to do, but I'm going to bed.
1: Good night, Hubert.
5: Good night, Hubert.
1: I was wondering something, Virginia.
5: Yeah?
1: I was wondering how long this goes on.
5: What goes on?
1: The $100 bills. You and me on nickels and dimes.
5: Huh. Forever, I guess.
1: You want another drink?
5: I sure do.
1: Yeah, I'm getting a little tired of it.
5: You are?
1: Yep.
5: That chance of doing anything about it with him.
3: You know, Bunk's a ventriloquist, too.
5: What? I thought you were in bed, Gilbert.
1: That was me, Virginia.
5: What?
1: Sure, Virginia. I'm a ventriloquist. I'm better than Hubert, even. And he doesn't know it.
5: You're kidding.
1: Yeah. Listen.
5: Sure, you're a ventriloquist, Monk. Monk! Why, I could have sworn that was me speaking. I didn't...
1: You see, in a pinch, we could get along without you, but couldn't we? $100 bills. Sure, if Hubert happened to leave, I could build a dummy of him. We could just change places. The dummy could sit in a wheelchair and hold a ventriloquist on his lap. I'm about the same size as the dummy he's got. Then the oriental clothes would fit me.
5: Who'd know the difference?
1: I can imitate Hubert's voice or anybody's voice. In the dark.
5: Who'd know the difference?
1: The dummy could wear Hubert's clothes. It'd have Hubert's voice. But the dummy wouldn't get the money.
5: We would.
1: We'd know the difference.
5: That's right. Nobody knows you're here.
1: Nobody ever leaves the house.
5: Nobody'd ever know the difference.
1: And so, you know, I really wasn't surprised 3 or 4 days later when Virginia came and told me that Hubert had died. Something he ate seemed to be. Virginia had more stuff in her than I thought she had. It's no sense digging a hole 6 feet deep between supper time and breakfast, especially in the rain. Especially when the people digging the hole are not very used to manual labor, a woman and a 3-foot dwarf. The rain helped, of course, after we got the grave filled. Made it look as if the place had never been dug up. Very neat. Very handy. I was pretty tired by daylight, but there wasn't much time to rest. I had to get the dummy made. Virginia had to sew Hubert's clothes on it. Then we had to go and open the safe with the combination we found in Hubert's desk. Look at the money. We had to look at it pretty often and count it. I kept practicing Hubert's voice, too. I wanted it to be perfect. Listen, Virginia.
3: 47 years ago, our fathers brought forth on this continent a new nation.
1: How's that?
5: Giving me the creeps.
3: Now, cut it out.
5: Don't do that. Not exactly like him.
3: Good. Now, my dear Adelaide, if you could see your way clear to leave an extra $1,000 or so with a good friend.
5: That's perfect. You got him exactly.
1: Why, baby, I can imitate anybody. Looks all right, though, doesn't it? Turn off the main light. Sure, fine. Let's get the head down a little. Okay, Gilbert?
3: Like this one?
1: That's it, Gilbert. How's that, Virginia?
5: Uh-huh.
1: How do I look, okay? Okay, I climb up on the dummy's knees. Put the arm around me, Virginia. That's it. Oh, the hand caught my collar. Take it easy. You don't want to choke me. Oh, can't you fix it? Let go. Now, take it easy. Here we go.
3: Come in.
2: Good evening, Gilbert.
3: Good evening, Mrs. Kiefer.
1: How am I doing, Virginia?
5: Good evening, Mrs. Kiefer. Hubert says he feels the presence very close. And will you please sit down at once?
2: Oh, yes, of course. I'm so glad.
3: Please sit down quietly, Mrs. Kiefer. The spirits are near. Virginia?
5: I am here, Hubert. Rest and sleep, Hubert. That the spirits may know and come. Rest. The blessed trance of the soul. Sleep. Sleep. Sleep.
1: I'm going to have to make this snappy. That hand's digging into my neck again.
5: Sleep. Sleep. Sleep.
6: Adelaide.
2: Oh! Oh, Tom. Tom, darling.
1: The first time, the second time, the third time, I was terrific. And Tom was under control, too. Tom told Adelaide to give away her money, give to a worthy cause, he said. Well, what cause could be more worthy than the cause of the medium that brought Tom's voice back to her from across the Jordan? Why, sure. The third time, she left $1,000 with us in Virginia, and I spent quite a while that night just sitting and looking at the money in the battered old safe. And not remembering the $20 a week and the piddling grocery money that used to be ours. It was that third night that I woke up sometime after midnight. I couldn't resist the temptation to go in and open the safe. Look at the money again. Feast my eyes on it. Feel its crispness in my hand. And I went into the room and there was a little tiny light there. But I couldn't see anything for a minute, so I just waited. I just waited and waited. And then I heard a sound. I didn't recognize it at first, but as my eyes got more used to the dimness, I discovered the door of the safe was open. Somebody else couldn't resist temptation. I flipped on the light. Well, my dear Virginia.
2: I was just looking.
1: Where's the money?
2: What? Money?
1: Stop that silly talk. So you're going to scramble to leave me holding the bag, huh?
2: You get away from me.
1: Good thing I couldn't sleep.
2: Get away!
1: Too bad, Virginia.
2: I'll put it back!
1: No.
2: What are you...
1: Too bad, baby.
2: I'll break your back, you...
1: I'm so glad I learned to imitate your voice, Virginia.
2: Let go of
1: me! Because I didn't need Hubert, darling. And I don't need you, either.

0: in addition to being a very good ventriloquist, I am also very strong. Virginia was a big girl, but she fit in the safe quite nicely with the money. And then there was another hole to dig in the garden, and not so much time, so I made it only 4 feet deep. And there I was all alone, me and the money. And nobody knew I was there. They thought Hubert and Virginia were there. And how could anyone know the difference? Mrs. Kiefer is on the way over. She's got a lot of money to give away tonight. I might just as well add it. Don't you agree? Yeah, dummy, let's make it good. Okay, Hubert?
1: We'll make it good, brother.
0: We sure will. And that's all, brother. Now, sit still. Let me get set. Hook the arm into the back of my costume. That's good. Lights are all fixed. Now, when the doorbell rings, Virginia will answer, but Mrs. Kiefer won't see her. Let's see.
2: Come in, Mrs. Kiefer. 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
0: Not so bad. 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
0: Have you ever put together a jigsaw puzzle? Begin with the pieces that have a flat edge. They form your perimeter, the frame. From there, work inward, turning each piece to examine all possible angles. A good puzzle has several pieces cut to nearly identical shapes. This checking and counter-checking is tedious work. But soon things begin to fall into place. You begin to get the picture. Whole sections fill in, until you've only the last few pieces remaining. This week's tale is a real puzzler. A story within a story. A winter's tale of summer past. Come to the Caribbean islands. Visit exotic St. Martin, say the brochures, where it's summer all year round. Quite a temptation if you're spending January in New York City like Sylvia Bennett. But she's already been to St. Martin, and one visit was enough. She could never go back. Not after what happened. Though even now those last pieces don't quite fit. But that was over. Much has happened to her since. The decree finalizing her divorce, a new job, a new apartment. And now her mind was made up. For Sylvia Bennett, New York in January was perfect. For suicide. For Sylvia Bennett, St. Martin is a nice place to visit. But I wouldn't want to die there. Our story begins. Picture this. Snow is falling on Manhattan. January thaw is late in coming. A yellow taxi spins around the corner at 103rd and West End and settles to a stop astride a brown snowbank piled higher than the curb. A woman steps from the passenger side, out into the ice and slush. A handsome woman of 42, her expression is one of bitterness. The wind shows back to perhaps. A gust of wind off the Hudson River swirls the virgin snow into a determined face as she struggles her way indoors.
3: Oh, New York, I despise you so. I must leave instructions. If found, please ship in a plain pine box to anywhere far away. Regards, Sylvia Bennett, deceased. Damn, you're so slow. The mail. Why not? Let's see what bills my estate will have to pay. Con Ed, Lord and Taylor, telephone company. What on earth? Postage due 14 cents? Set. Saint Martin? More travel guides? No more trips for Sylvia. No more bills. No more of this hideous planet. And this time, no slip-ups. Damn it. I'll have to break the door down to get me out. There. Next step. Good stiff belt of scotch. Harakiri right here on the living room rug? No, too messy. A bullet in the brain. No gun. The window. With my luck, I'd land in the snow, break my back, and live. God, it's quiet. I wonder. All these pages. Dear Sylvia, don't throw this away, please. The way I look at it, you owe it to me to read it. I spent a lot of time writing it down, and the least you can do is read it. I deliberately didn't see the papers when it was all over. I suppose I should have, but I just didn't want to see what they said about us. That's the kind of coward I am, but then you know that. Damn it. Can't you people let a wretch die in peace? Hello.
4: Hi, it's Carl.
3: I know, I recognized your voice.
4: How have you been? How's the new job?
3: Ghastly, thank you, to both questions.
4: You didn't have to leave Day, you know. Divorced people do work together, it is done.
3: But Day is your magazine. I'm just a reporter, remember?
4: I'm worried about you, Sylvia. You won't do anything foolish.
3: I'm a big girl now, and I'll thank you to mind your own business.
4: Now, hold it. What the hell's wrong with you, anyway? You were getting along all right. We could at least be civilized, and then... Ever since you got back from that island, the past 6 months, you've been... What happened? Do you need money?
3: I told you before, I don't want your money.
4: Sylvia, are you...
3: No, I'm not crying. It's just this damn cold. Look, nothing happened. I just got sick in the gut, that's all, of everything.
4: If you need someone to talk to...
3: No, thank you, doctor. These four walls will suffice. They listen rather well, you know. I've nothing more to say to you, Carl. Goodbye. There. No more interruptions. You've written a novel. Ooh, what terrible handwriting. Tad, what the devil have you done? Oh, dear Sylvia. That's the kind of coward I am, but then you know that. I had to set things straight.
0: You'll forgive me if I don't have much faith in newspapers and magazines. But set it straight to whom? People wouldn't believe me anyway. That's when I thought of you. That's one of the times I thought of you. Anyway, I've told it the best I can. I start with that day last summer when all hell broke loose on Saint Martin. I was taking my evening walk along the beach. It was a dark night. So once the sun goes down, all night the dark to me, I don't see well without my glasses. I should say I hardly see at all. I'm a congenital myopic anyway. Since I've covered that ground so many times out where the pier juts out along Molly Smith Point, I knew where I was. What I didn't know was what I would find. A body. A woman's body. Hello? Who? You there? Are you hurt? Are you... Oh, my God. Oh!
5: Help! Somebody! Anybody come quickly!
6: Well, what's up, Mr. Carr?
0: I found there's a woman here. I just fell over her, I think.
6: Why is the famous actress, Mr. Carr?
5: She looks bad. Her head is all smashed up.
0: Is it Miss Lee?
6: Mr. Carr, will you call these men from the river? Carpo, say you do. Son, are you hurt?
0: No, I'm all right, Wong. Shine your torch over here.
6: Oh, my God. Mrs. Lee... She looks dead, Mr. Cart.
0: Who's it? Inspector Leclerc? Is that you? Calwander here. It's Annabelle Lee, the actress. She's been badly hurt. We were about to call you. She may be...
7: She's dead.
0: Dead.
7: Very.
0: This is all. What is that?
7: Count the facts here. See? We are all standing in our own.
0: I'm afraid I can't see what you say. You see my glass?
7: There are no other facts, not even her own.
0: What about the tide, Inspector? Couldn't it have washed them away?
7: Monsieur Cadwallader, the tide is coming in.
0: But then how? What could have happened?
7: At the moment, monsieur, who's to say? But I believe, I am not certain you understand, but I believe that Madame Lee was battered about the head with some variety of very obstinate material.
0: Battered? You mean on purpose?
7: One cannot say for certain just yet, Monsieur Cadwallader. Mais oui. It appears that Madame Lee was murdered. It took me a long time to fall asleep that night. I couldn't get that terrible,
8: image out of my mind. To quote Poe as best I can, the beautiful Annabel Lee in her sepulcher there by the sea, in her tomb by the sounding sea, lying there in the surf in her white bathing suit. Her head, oh, a terrible sight, awful. I keep a supply of very potent sleeping pills on hand for just such emergencies. I took 3 that night, which was more than I'd use for since the days when... Well, but Sylvia, you must know what day, what years I refer to. I needed the pills then to survive. This time I hoped if I slept deeply, I would awaken to find it was all just a bad dream. Lord knows how long Eloise, our maid, was knocking, trying to rouse me before I stirred. Eloise! What's the matter?
9: Is this your dog, Monsieur Cat? Is this your dog out here?
8: Oh, yes. Yes, Eloise. Tell them I'll be right down. The lounge was nearly deserted. Inspector Leclerc was waiting for me. With him was a certain Captain Dubois, who looked very official indeed. They were accompanied by Gerard Bonaventura, a diminutive fellow with big owl eyes and big round glasses. Gerard was owner and editor of the Island Voice in Saint Martin's only newspaper. Do you know yet was she murdered?
7: Even now, Dr. Fortier is conducting his postmortem.
8: Have you been able to reach her husband?
7: The guests in the house, Bates, I believe is their name, have sent a cable to Puerto Rico. They are trying to reach Mr. Lee by telephone as well.
8: There is no Mr. Lee. You see, that was her stage name. His name is Tolliver, Robert Tolliver, very big in New York advertising. A genius, I read somewhere. He sold his business last year and retired.
6: Excuse me, Mr. Card. Eloise say you need new handles on 2 windows. You drive me to Marigot for them?
8: Yes, as soon as these gentlemen are through, Alphonse.
7: For the moment, we are through. Fini, your presence will be required should we have an inquest.
8: I understand. Come, I'll show you out. If I can help in any way, I'll be here, of course. And Gerard, you will spell my name correctly. 2 L's.
10: Do not worry. I have all that you say right here, Mr. Cat.
8: I must admit, I admire Alphonse's nerve as a passenger, the way people drive on Saint Martin and the roads between the potholes in the grade and the livestock crossing at will. It's a virtual obstacle course. And I must remind you that my eyesight isn't all that it could be. If Alphonse was frightened, he camouflaged it well.
6: When is Mr. Max returning? Watch out, Mr. Cat. How's Boston on the way? Mr. Max will be surprised that he missed all the excitement. Mr. Cat, Miss Trisley promised me a present, but she never gave it to me. A yellow wig with long curls for the carnival next year.
8: You ask Mr. Tolliver about it when he gets home. Not right away. Wait until after the funeral. I'm sure he'll give it to you.
6: But why can't I ask Mr. Robert for the wig right away, Mr. Card?
8: Well, he'll be very upset about his wife's death. He'll be very, very sad for a while.
6: Oh, I don't think so, Mr. Card. He used to hit Mistress Lee real good. Make her cry, make her eye black all the time.
8: What? Did you tell that to the gendarmes?
6: The gendarmes? Of course not, Mr. Card. They didn't ask me.

0: Lunch was being served on the terrace when Gerard Bonaventure stopped by looking very excited.
1: Dubois and Leclerc are questioning all over town, going door to door. They think now it was done in a boat, that she was pushed over the side into the water.
0: Why in a boat?
1: Because of the tide and the lack of footprints. Dr. Fortier has determined the time of death between noon and early evening.
0: That's a lot of time. Couldn't he do better than that? It seems to me it had to happen at night. Surely someone would have seen her get into a boat in broad daylight.
1: It is strange. No one saw her all afternoon. The American couple, Bates, they were in Philippsburg all day shopping, and Maria Lisa, the maid, she was at the dentist for her teeth that are not so good. They all come back to an empty house. But I think somebody must have seen. That was a very good-looking woman. The gendarme will find out nothing from the people.
0: I think you're right. No one wants to get involved.
1: I shall go to each house, too. This is the mark of a professional reporter, yes. The people here are my friends. They will tell Gerard more than they tell the gendarme.
0: I went to bed early that night. You may not believe this, Sylvia, but I had a dream that a lovely woman would soon enter my life. I took my coffee on the gallery the next morning. Across the street, I could see the gendarme's jeep parked in front of Annabelle Lee's house. I wonder who could be coming to Grand Case in a taxi.
2: It's a woman, Mr. Card. She's coming here.
0: Undoubtedly an American.
2: Pretty woman, too.
0: Oh, she sure knows how to walk. I'll say that.
2: Well, I have to go now, Mr. Card. I'll see you later.
3: Mr. Card, there's a lady here wants a room.
0: Very well, Louise. I'll be right down.
4: Carl and I were as good as divorced. He was vacationing in Christiansted. I knew the hotel. We'd been there often enough as husband and wife. I kept telling myself I wasn't chasing him. We were all sitting together at poolside. Carl, those three vacant but beautiful young women, and good old Sylvia, when we heard the news.
5: Sylvia, you knew Annabelle Lee.
4: I interviewed her a couple of times.
5: I've got a terrific idea. Saint Martin's an exile in town. Get on a plane and see what you can find out. The innocent tourist bit. Try to find a spot to stay in the village where it happened.
4: I don't know why I took the assignment. Perhaps to convince Carl that I was better than those stupid women. Those cheerleaders. All bust and no brain. So, I knew how to walk. What next, Cad? I decided to go down
0: onto the beach. I didn't do that often, not at midday. My new guest was there. You, Sylvia. Wearing a red low-cut swimsuit and white bracelets that sparkled in the sun.
4: Are you going to sleep, or would you like some company?
0: I'd welcome company. Mrs. Bennett, is it?
4: Oh, Sylvia. This is my first visit to Saint Martin, and I don't know a soul.
0: Well, I'm Jeffrey Stan Cadwallader.
4: Oh, my, that's a mouthful.
0: People call me Cad. It's an odd name of endearment. I've gotten used to it, though. Those are pretty bracelets you wear.
4: Oh, thank you. Yeah, they're turquoise. Rather common these days. They used to be chic. Who lives over there?
0: Annabelle Lee. I should amend that. She lived there once.
4: The actress? Oh, didn't I hear somewhere that she passed away?
0: As a matter of fact, I found her right over there by the pier. A terrible thing.
4: You know, you've got the prettiest place on the beach.
0: Really?
4: How did you find it?
0: My partner, Max Terry, found it. I can't take credit.
4: Your partner?
0: Yes, he's a very nice man. You're sure to meet him. He's due back from Puerto Rico any day. How would you like to have lunch with me?
4: Oh, I'm so sorry. I've already eaten. Oh, I ordered a cab to take me over to Phillipsburg to do some shopping.
0: Well, then how about a cocktail, dinner?
4: No, I'd like that. Say about six?
0: About six.
4: Poor Cad. You were even more blind than you imagined. And I was so ruthless. Oh, I went to Phillipsburg that afternoon, all right. But not to shop. I went to the telegraph office and wired St. Croix asking for information. Somehow, I was perplexed and frightened by a big teddy bear of a man with thick glasses. He reminded me of someone. A face in the newspaper? And the name, Max Terry. Suddenly, while looking at my own reflection in those tinted eyeglasses before leaving the beach, the names and faces crossed a span of 25 years. I was fresh out of journalism school. My first assignment, a murder case. Helen Terry, 14 years old, pushed to her death off the rooftop of her family's three-story apartment in Queens. She had a brother, Maxwell, in his middle 20s. And he had a friend, a heavy-set, myopic friend who was found guilty as charged. But the other name, not Cadwallader, but Johns, Joseph Johns. Oh, Cad, I had to do it. Please forgive me.
0: Tomorrow at this time, rest your eyes and listen here to this week's continuing study in suspense. But I wouldn't want to die there. I'm Rod Serling, and this is The Zero Hour. There's something relentless about a jigsaw puzzle. Once it's begun, it dares you to continue. It has a gluttonous effect on time, altering, consuming the very hands of the clock. For Sylvia Bennett, time has become a precious commodity. She has selected this day to be her last, and a puzzle is what she needs the very least. It came in the mail. A letter, or rather a manuscript, from a man named Cadwallader. Or perhaps Joseph Johns. It's a puzzle of intrigue with borders of tropical green and deep Caribbean blue. What may be a boat we have forming in one dark corner, and beneath that the scarlet tinge of a beautiful woman's spilled life's blood. The picture is murder. The puzzle begun. And somewhere hidden within the remaining irregular shapes lie the pieces that will form a face. That face is the key, for it is the face of a killer. But I wouldn't want to die there, continues.
4: The morning of the second day. The sun was setting behind Molly Smith Point. It seemed particularly brilliant, hot orange, pink.
6: Pink and gold, we watched it set. Saw sky and sea turn to shades of purple. Remember? I studied you, Sylvia. You were lovely as a painting.
4: Cadwallader. That's an unusual name. I've heard it somewhere. One of Salinger's people?
6: How do you like Alfonso's special concoction? We call it No Big Thing. Somewhat of a misnomer. I'm afraid it's rather potent.
4: No, that was Stradladder or something.
6: Tell me about your ex-husband.
4: Touché. Shall we be friends? Tell me, Mr. Cad, what do you hate? Personally, I detest DeCordy.
6: So do I, and Moray Eels.
4: Bad grammar, pretty men, too elegant women.
6: Women who... No. People who talk too much. Liars. I hate liars. Unless there's a good reason, and they do it well.
7: Hey, Cad, I'm back. What the hell's been going on?
4: Who's that?
6: That's Max, the brains of the outfit. I'll introduce you. Max, I'd like you to meet Mrs. Sylvia Bennett. She's taking a room with us.
7: How do you do?
4: How do you do?
7: Can't I leave you alone for a couple of days without the sky falling, Chicken Little? It's all over the San Juan papers. Annabelle Lee, dead.
6: Yes, I found her.
4: Excuse me, I have to go to the ladies' room.
6: You feeling all right?
4: I'm fine. It's no big thing.
8: Ken. Now, listen, there were reporters on the plane back. You know what this will mean.
6: We'll probably do a booming business.
8: You know what I'm talking about.
6: Max, you just got back. You're tired. Maybe you should rest a while.
8: Can't wait. I've got to talk to
6: Later,
8: you.
6: Later, I've got a date for dinner. Eloise, have you seen Mrs. Bennett?
9: She's out on the terrace, Monsieur Cad. She asked me where you are and could I bring two more No Big Thing. I bring them now?
6: Very good, Eloise. Thank you.
9: Monsieur Robert is outside, too.
6: Annabelle Lee's husband?
9: Oui.
10: I want to see you, Cadwallader.
6: Mr. Tolliver, I didn't expect to see you so soon. Please let me offer my condolences.
10: Never mind that.
11: I want some straight information on what happened to Annabelle, and I want it now.
6: I'm sorry, but someone is waiting for me on the...
11: They can wait.
6: I'm afraid they can.
11: Look, I'm sick and tired of getting the runaround.
7: Just what the hell do you mean, Tolliver? You've got a lot of nerve barging in here, shooting off your mouth that way.
11: I mean Cadwallader found my wife. I got some fairy tale from a French cop about your friend out beachwalking. Well, he's going to have to do better than that.
6: Look, I'll be glad to answer any questions.
7: Cad, you don't have to put up with this garbage.
6: Cool off, Max. Everybody's all wound up. I'd like to hear what Mr. Tolliver has to say.
11: I got plenty to say. For openers, I think you were making it with Annabelle. Or trying to. She wouldn't put out, so you clobbered her.
12: Wait a minute. Hold it, Max. I don't want him in here.
13: Take it easy. Take it easy. He's wrong.
6: Now look, you're wrong. I've only spoken to the lady when you both come in for dinner. Besides, why should she be interested in a fat old man like me?
11: Because Annabelle was interested in anything that wore pants. Not only that, she complained about a peeping Tom, she said, when she was getting dressed or sunbathing. Somebody's nasty, she told me. Somebody's got a fouled up mind. Well, Cadwallader, I think that somebody is you.
7: And I suppose you didn't beat her to a pulp every Sunday and twice on holiday.
11: You can't talk to me
7: Sit
11: like...
7: Sit down, Max!
13: Shut up, Cad!
11: I was in San Juan.
7: San Juan isn't the other side of the world. You ever hear of chartering a boat? A plane, maybe? Or how about a hitman? Goodbye, lady. Hello, fat bankroll. How do you like that picture, Tolliver?
13: Are you son of a...
7: Hey, you son! I say, enough, enough.
6: Leclerc.
1: Perhaps Monsieur Tolliver should eat his dinner at home. The cuisine at the gendarmerie is not so good.
11: I'm going. But I'm not satisfied, Cadwallader. You're going to have to come up with a better story. I've got ways of finding out what really went on.
6: The moment our hostile guest was escorted out, I went to find Sylvia, but the terrace was deserted. I cursed my bad luck and Tolliver's bad timing and began nursing my third no big thing. Somebody slipped out from the shadows behind me and breathed in my ear.
14: Is it all right, Mr. Card? I go for the gendarmes. Did I do right?
6: Oh, Alphonse.
4: Oh, Cad, you couldn't have known what I was really up to that night. The drinks had gone to my head, but not to the point my hearing was impaired. I stayed until the police arrived, then crept off to my room. I wanted to fall asleep, to shut off my memory, but I couldn't. Johns and Terry, together. I hadn't remembered Max Terry as being such a brute, an angry, hairy gorilla of a man. And the coincidence that I should have come to Saint-Martin to research another murder. I don't know how long I lay there in bed, not listening, but hearing things. Hello? Is someone out there?
15: Max Terry, Mrs. Bennett.
4: What do you want?
15: Just checking the cistern, Mrs. Bennett. Anything I can do for you?
4: No. Thank you.
15: Good night, then.

0: Why are you telling me this? Why now? Why today? Oh, I suppose you must. And you're right, I do owe you this much. So, what happened next? The morning of the third day.
1: I overslept again the next morning. When I went downstairs, there was no one in the dining room except Eloise. And when I asked her where everybody was, she said Mr. Max had gone to buy groceries, the Bings had flown to Saba, a neighboring island, for the day, and Mrs. Bennett had gone to pick up a telegram. Then she told me Rose Phillips wanted to see me. It was urgent. After coffee, I went to see her. What she had to say was more than urgent. Why she chose to tell me, I couldn't figure at first. You see, on Saint Martin, we have what one might call peculiar alliances. Loyalties among relatives are inviolable, and since most everyone is related to everyone else, well, Rose Phillips had sworn a solemn oath that she would not tell what she knew to the gendarmes. She left that to me. I drove to Marigot quickly, but carefully. I parked across the street from the main gendarmerie, crossed over, and entered the rather imposing building. Before I had the chance to ask to see Inspector Leclerc, he appeared. It was almost as if he was waiting for me. Leclerc came out through an inner door, accompanied by a chubby-faced, stockily built man who was practically trotting. The man looked straight ahead on his way out. He never even saw me. He looked familiar, though I couldn't place him. As I said, I had the feeling Leclerc was expecting my arrival. I didn't see him look my way before he spoke.
2: Ah, Monsieur Cadwallader, what brings you to Marigot?
1: Inspector Leclerc, could I speak in private, please, with you?
2: Certainement. Come into my office, won't you? Won't you kindly sit down? What is it I can do for you?
1: Well, I've learned something I think you should know.
2: Yes?
1: Robert Tolliver was back here on the island for a time, the day his wife, Annabel Lee, was killed.
2: Ah, yes, we know.
1: You know?
2: Certainly. One of our first duties was to investigate the whereabouts of Madame Lee's husband and Monsieur Max Terry as well. The gentleman who just left, that was Emmanuel Patterson, the ticket manager from Carrie Bear. Monsieur Patterson has corroborated the report that both Robert Tolliver and Max Terry were passengers on the early flight to San Juan. Monsieur Patterson also reports that Monsieur Tolliver flew back at 3:30 the next day, then left again for San Juan at 5. Customs records agree. That is how we know.
1: I see, yes. Well, I should have realized...
2: Robert Tolliver was driven to his house by Clement Turbo on Turbo's cab. Mr. Tolliver says he came to get a check necessary to consummate a business matter in San Juan that afternoon. We are pursuing this last matter further with the American authorities and the Puerto Rican hotel where Mr. Tolliver was staying. This far, his narrative seems basically valid.
1: I just thought...
2: We are also pursuing, as a routine matter, the corroboration of Max Terry's visit to San Juan. He stays, I believe, at the Primavera?
1: Yes, it's a guest house, not unlike our own in Grand Case. The concierge is a lady friend of Max's.
2: Ah, yes. A Miss Anita Castellano. So you see, Monsieur Cadwallader, we are almost as efficient as your American forces.
1: Yes, of course. Well, sorry to have bothered you.
2: Oh, no bother at all.
1: When I arrived back at the guest house, there was a young man I'd never seen waiting for me. Perhaps I'd come to possess what one might call look voyance. I knew not who the man was, but I was sure of why he had come and what he wanted.
3: Mr. Cadwallader, my name is Boland. Joseph Boland. I'm a newspaper man from the States. I wonder if you got a spare room.
1: I'm afraid...
4: Where the devil is Alphonse? This thing weighs a ton.
3: Well, I'll only be here a few days.
4: Eloise, take this stuff, will you? You're looking for a place to stay?
5: I'm Max Terry.
1: Max, this is Mr. Boland. He's a newspaper man.
4: Oh, over here for the Lee business, I imagine.
3: Well, there's a bunch of us on the island, but most of them are holed up in Phillipsburg. I thought if I could find a spot near the scene of the crime... Here, my credentials.
4: Hollywood, eh?
3: Well, the thing is, this could be a big break for me. Annabel Lee was very famous, you know, especially on the West Coast. You'd be doing me a tremendous favor if you'd put me up.
4: Don't see why not. Do you, Cat?
1: Well...
4: Let me take your bag, Mr. Boland.
6: I don't know if it's such a good idea to have a newspaper man staying here. Do you, Mr. Cat?
1: Oh, I guess there's no harm in it. Let me help you with those, Eloise.
6: Well, I don't know about harm, but he could find out a lot of things about Grand Case that maybe we'd like it better if he didn't. That's all I was thinking about, Monsieur Card. That is all.
0: Now, were we? Let me think. Oh, that must have been the day I went shopping. Oh, Sil, you're such a good liar when you want to be. Carl's cable with the lowdown on the Joseph Johns case had come. If this was the same man, if Cad was Johns, if this was another of my million-dollar hunches, Cad, poor teddy bear. I found you in the shade of the front gallery. Hello, Cad. Isn't it a lovely day?
1: Oh, hi there. I missed you at lunch. Care to join me? I heard you went to town. Something about a cable.
0: Oh, yes, from my ex-husband.
1: Not bad news, I hope.
0: He's bad news. He wanted to come here, so I had to wire back. Dear ex, stop. Don't you dare. Stop, Sylvia. You think you'll get the message?
1: You're not very subtle.
0: No, I don't suppose I am. Who's over there? That fascinating old house.
1: Madame Bousquet and her son. The house is falling apart now, but I understand it used to be magnificent. Oh, look, there she is now.
0: She looks like quite a character.
1: They say she was magnificent, too, in her day.
0: Who's that bald fellow with her?
1: That's her son, Guy.
0: Is there something wrong with him?
1: Yes, he's retarded, not quite bright. There's another boy who lives in Puerto Rico. He's normal.
0: With the father?
1: No, Michel Bousquet lives outside of town. Have you met our newest guest, Mr. Boland?
0: No, I'm afraid I haven't. He must have just arrived.
1: This morning. He's from the States, a reporter.
0: A reporter?
1: Yes, you act surprised.
0: Not surprised. I knew it wouldn't take long. Annabelle Lee was a great star in her day. Won't the publicity hurt the tourism?
1: Maybe, maybe not. But there isn't much I can do about it.
0: Oh, it's such a gorgeous day. Why don't you take me sightseeing before the place is crawling with newspaper people?
1: And where do you want to go?
0: Well, the Bings were telling me about a place called Benvenue. Where is that?
1: Oh, beyond Marigot on the peninsula.
0: What's it like? Tell me something about it.
1: Benvenue, it's a very strange place. No one lives there, not a soul. It's just there. It's the unfulfilled dream of an American developer. A few years ago, this American hired a French architect to design the plans for a city that would combine the past and the future, Mediterranean in feeling, with all modern conveniences of the jet age. Construction was begun. 3-4-story buildings, all built of stone, with walkways, courtyards, fountains. And then the money ran out. The crews left. They won't be back until someone invests another fortune. In the meantime, Benvenue sits and waits, all stone and glass and empty.
0: Sounds lovely.
1: It is, in a strange way.
0: Could we go there?
1: Oh, it's a bit of a drive. I don't really trust my eyesight.
0: I'll drive.
1: Very well. We'll take my car. I'll tell Max we're going.
0: Well, I want to get my camera. I'll meet you downstairs. Did you ever? Oh, I never would have dreamed this was here. Cad, stand over this way.
1: No, no, I'll ruin the picture.
0: No, you won't.
1: You handle that camera like a pro.
0: Oh, it's just a hobby. I adore color slides.
1: There's a spectacular view from the top apartment. You can see Marigot and Phillipsburg, both sides of the island.
0: Not Grand Case?
1: No, we're behind the hill.
0: How beautiful it would have been. Oh, won't anyone finish it ever?
1: Maybe, one day. If the money man finds another money man. You see, that's what they call him here. The money man.
0: Do you know him?
1: No, his name is Tanqueray. He hasn't been on Saint-Martin, so far as I know, during the 6 years I've been here. Somehow, I rather like this place. The way it is, a mirage.
0: Do you come here often?
1: Sometimes when I want to get away. Well, have you seen enough? We'd best be getting back. Business was booming when we returned to Grand Case. You thanked me with a peck on the cheek and went upstairs to change. Considering this was the off-season, the place was really jumping. The Bings were back and had brought another couple with them. Bolin and Gerard occupied one table, and of all people, Robert Tolliver was there. He and the Bates couple comprised a quiet threesome at a corner table. I had my hands full just serving drinks.
3: Hey, Cap Walter, my friend Gerard here has been filling me in on the murder. You found the body, right? How about an exclusive? I'll give you name credit.
1: No, we're rather busy now. All I can tell you is what I told the police. I was out walking and stumbled across her.
3: Think it had anything to do with black unrest?
1: Black unrest?
3: Sure, all these islands. The natives are restless. We hear about it up in the States. Self-government, all that.
1: I wouldn't know anything about that. Talk to Gerard here. He's in this island. I just live here. Alphonse, I need one mint julep, a sling, and two you know what.
4: Hey, Cad, come here. What did Bolin want?
1: Oh, he's got a race backlash theory he's working on. Why did you rent him the room? He doesn't have to be here.
4: Oh, wise up, Cad. These guys can write anything. At least if he's here, we can try to win him over. Be diplomatic.
2: Give the drinks, Mr. Cobb.
1: Thank you, Alphonse.
4: For any of these for Tolliver, I'd like to poison this.
1: Max, be diplomatic. People came and went all through the evening and night. The Tolliver party left early. We got rid of the last around 2 a.m. Max counted up the evening's receipts, slapped me on the back, and went off to bed. I must have sat there alone for a long time. I thought about you, Sylvia. About how pretty you looked that night. And for the first time in years, I felt lonely.
0: I sat alone, too, that night, Cad. Up in my room. Too busy to be lonely. Working late into the night, just hoping you were Joseph Johns. Oh, Cad, you don't know what lonely is. You have people who care for you, who care about you. They care because you are kind, regardless of what you might have done in the past. I have no past, and I want no part of any future.
7: Tomorrow at this time, rest your eyes and listen here to this week's continuing study in suspense. But I wouldn't want to die there. I'm Rod Serling, and this is The Zero Hour. There's a saying about too many cooks. The same could apply to a jigsaw puzzle. Too many hands spoil the fun. The puzzle is this. Who killed Annabelle Lee? The St. Martin police want to know. So does the press. The lady's husband thinks he knows. People on the island are wondering about their neighbors, their friends. Reporters from the United States have come asking the same questions, testing the same pieces. Of all those, only Sylvia Bennett is an expert. And an expert at puzzles has from the start the final picture in mind. She has only to assemble the pieces. Or does she? But I wouldn't want to die there.

0: So wistful and festive. I would be astounded yourself to death with a coffee. By rights, I should be separated from my soul by now. This letter, Tad, you're so long-winded. Don't you realize you're obstructing history? I should be indebted to you for this reprieve. Is that it? Well, I'm not. But I read on because I must. Be merciful, please. Be quick about it. The fourth morning, a
1: yowl like that of an animal awakened me. What on earth? What's that? My specs, where are my glasses?
2: Cat, wait for me! Let me by!
1: Eloise, has someone been murdered?
2: Let me by!
3: Cat, wait! Eloise, what happened?
4: The gendarmes have taken Madame Bousquet's son to the gendarmerie in Margaux.
1: But why?
2: Was that the boy screaming?
4: I'm not certain, but I believe it has something to do with Mistress Lee's death.
1: How could that be?
2: Here comes Alphonse. Maybe he knows.
5: Mr. Card, the gendarmes take away Guy Bousquet. They put the handcuffs on him and everything. He might have put up a great fight. Did you hear?
2: How could we miss it?
1: But why, Alphonse? Why did they arrest Guy Bousquet?
5: For spying on Mistress Lee.
1: Spying?
2: So there really was a peeping Tom.
1: How did they find that out?
5: Someone told them. I do not know who told them, but someone.
1: Someone told them. That's odd. I still don't believe it.
6: Believe what? That horrible noise?
1: Sylvia, they've arrested Guy Bousquet.
4: I go get coffee, Monsieur Cad.
6: Oh, someone better go get the beans. They're barricaded up in their room.
2: Hell, I was hoping Tolliver did it. I'd love to see that fat cat do time.
1: Who says he didn't?
6: Well, why have they arrested the boy?
2: It looks like a sex crime. He had the glasses on her.
1: Max, you don't know that for sure.
5: It is true, Mr. Cad. I didn't tell the gendarmes, but I see him too. Lots of people know.
2: There, you see?
1: Oh, let's get some coffee. I can't think straight. I still don't buy it. Thank you, Louise.
2: What's to buy? He's male, isn't he?
1: But they're so sure she was killed in a boat. I've never seen Guy Bousquet go anywhere near the water. He never leaves that porch. I suppose it's possible.
2: Well, of course it's possible. It makes sense. Somebody with scrambled eggs for brains?
1: We don't know that he's mental. Slow, I know, but mentally disturbed.
6: Will there be a trial?
1: Aren't you two being a little quick to judge?
7: Hey, I need a car and fast. Gerard said they'll be taking the kid to Marigold. I hear there's a reporter from Day Magazine on the island. I gotta scoop that guy.
1: Well, Rose Phillips has a car she rents.
7: Thanks.
6: My, my, the intrepid reporter.
2: Well, at least now we can get back to normal. Tolliver will get the hell out, and the news hands will go home where they belong. And people will forget. You know they do, Cat. They always forget.
1: Yes. Yes, I suppose you're right. And I certainly won't miss the American press, such vultures.
2: How would you like an island celebration this evening, Mrs. Bennett? Cad, you think we can swing it? We'll open up the terrace for a barbecue on the beach.
1: Well, it might be slightly premature, don't you think? Wouldn't Friday be better? We'd draw a bigger crowd. Maybe Gerard could put an ad in his paper.
2: Now you're using the old head. Here's the real brains of this outfit, Mrs. Bennett. I'll take a quick inventory and see what we need. Smile, lady. I'm a very nice fellow when you get to know me. You'll see.
1: He's right, you know. Max is really a great guy once you get to know him.
6: I'm sure he is. Where are you off to?
1: Well, somebody should tell Bousquet about his son. I think I better go out to his place.
6: I won't be around for lunch. I'm going off on another shopping spree. But when I get back, may I invite you to have dinner with me? I want to show you I can behave like a lady.
1: Would you like to eat somewhere else? We don't have to stay here.
6: Well, what do you recommend?
1: I'm rather partial to the mini club in Marigold.
6: The mini club it is, then.
1: If you'll drive, I'm even less reliable at the wheel after dark.
6: Maybe you'll keep me on as chauffeur. I work very cheaply.
1: Any time. You could even take it up as a profession. If you can drive some of our roads, you can drive anywhere. Adieu.
6: Adieu.
2: Cad, I can't find Alphonse, so I'll have to do the marketing myself. Oh, I just spoke to Gerard. Yes, yeah, all set.
1: I'm going out myself for a while. But I guess I can hang around.
2: Oh, go on. Eloise can hold the fort.
1: I won't be long.
8: Oh,
1: I was frantic trying to find that man. With my eyesight and driving about, it took me well over an hour to locate Michel Bousquet. I went first to his house just outside town, but he wasn't there. I didn't know where to look. It was just a lucky break that I ran into Leon DeLong, who was clearing brush nearby. He told me Michel Bousquet had gone to Point Blanche that morning. I finally tracked him down in the little fisherman's bar tucked beneath the pier. Apparently, he was unaware of what had gone on in the morning. Though my only clue to this was the pained expression that crept across his weather-beaten face when I told him his son might be charged with murder. He went off, poor man, to see if there was anything he could do.

0: The fourth evening, Boland's suggestion of black unrest had made my ears burn. Why hadn't the famous Annabel Lee simply drowned? It would have saved us all a lot of grief. Murder is such an ugly word, frightening. And suddenly, with the investigation going on, everyone was tense, everyone a suspect. I waited for you, Sylvia, at the bar, drinking a no big thing, trying to relax, but it was useless. I wasn't even the least bit hungry. Alphonse reported for work while I was sitting there. He had news, but then Alphonse always had news.
1: Mr. Card, I find out who told the gendarmes about Guy Bisquet. It was Rose Phillips. She told.
0: Rose Phillips. Why would she? Didn't you tell her Clément and Martin are not suspected?
1: I tell her, yes. She tell anyway. My uncle Martin, he's in the hospital.
0: What happened to Martin? Rose Phillips.
1: Not Rose Phillips. Maria Lisa. She got him with a knife. The gendarmes, they do not know this because my uncle Martin tells the hospital he has an accident in his boat.
0: Maria Lisa with a knife. But they love each other. Why in heaven's name would she...
1: Lisa. Maria Lisa is a very jealous woman, Mr. Card.
0: Not of Rose Phillips and your uncle Martin?
1: Long time ago. I think Maria Lisa is very nervous.
0: Yes, we all are, but...
2: Sorry, I'm late. I bought a new dress.
1: I bring you fresh drinks.
2: I'm fishing for a compliment.
0: You look smashing. I've never seen you wear your hair up that way. You've been hiding your beautiful neck all the time.
2: Oh, thank you, kind sir. I brought the papers. 2 days old, of course. They're full of Annabel Lee and Saint-Martin.
0: Sylvia, I don't want to even think about Annabel Lee this evening.
2: Thank you, Alphonse.
0: Alphonse, are the Bousquets back?
1: Only Madame et Monsieur. But all is quiet now.
0: So they're holding Guy.
2: Here now, none of that. It's your house rule. You just made it. No Annabel Lee.
0: Let's get out of here.
2: Wait, let me finish my drink.
0: I'll tell Max we're leaving.
2: Get another night off from school?
0: I'll just let him know. We do as we please, within reason.
2: Oh, Cat, I was only teasing. Is the party on for Friday?
0: I guess so. I didn't see Max all afternoon. He was whistling in the kitchen, though, just before we left.
2: It should be all right by then, don't you think? Any sooner when it would be like a square dance before a hanging.
0: Sometimes Max doesn't think things out. Take your next left there. Slow down. Hey, wait. What's going on? Then something's up.

0: Even Bolin, who came very close to driving into the sea twice, was merely two tiny red tail lights in the distance. When we got to the gate by the dirt construction road, it seemed the whole peninsula was lit up by the reflections of the glass of the whirling red beacons. There was a good deal of running around, remember? The entire police force was there. We were stopped at the gate.
1: Cab, thank God you're here. They won't let me in. Use some of your influence on these clowns, will you?
0: Mr. Boland, you'll never learn.
1: What's that supposed to mean?
2: Mr. Cadwallader? What are you doing here?
0: Inspector Leclerc. Mrs. Bennett and I were about to have dinner in Marigot when we kind of got caught up in the traffic. What happened here?
2: Perhaps you had better come with me.
1: Hey, what about me?
2: Just you, Monsieur Cadwallader. Not the lady, I think.
1: Now, look here.
3: I'll wait in the car.
2: Just Monsieur Cadwallader.
1: I demand you let me pass. I'm a member of the American press.
2: But you are not on an American island.
0: You better wait here, Bolin, or you'll end up in jail yourself. The gendarmes take a dim view of interference.
2: Please, Monsieur Cadwallader. Come now. I am afraid we have a new development. A somewhat unpleasant one.
0: Is Guy Bousquet here? Did he tell you to come here?
2: You are very curious tonight, Monsieur Cadwallader. What you will see might make you wish you were not so curious.
0: Captain Dubois, Dr. Fortier. What?
2: Who? Perhaps you cannot recognize him with his face in such a condition. His glasses were smashed to pieces. He is quite dead.
4: How could anyone do such a thing? He was such a gentle man. Poor Gerard.

0: Tad, I'll never forget your face when you came back to the fight. It must have been an ordeal. Gerard dead, is all you said to me. You looked awful. All the color was gone from your face. But your voice, I heard anger. The fifth day, word of Gerard's murder,
1: the second within 5 days, spread havoc rapidly throughout our part of the island. A local had been slain, and the citizens reacted, primarily in fear. My perpetual morning cup of coffee was brought to me by Eloise. Thank you, Eloise. What is it you look worried?
2: The gendarmes have called a meeting. They want everyone in Grand Case, everyone except the children, to come at 3 o'clock this afternoon. They will open the schoolhouse for the meeting so that all can get in.
1: I see. All right, thank you.
2: Monsieur Cad, Alphonse say that Gerard Bonaventure has been killed. Is that true, Monsieur Cad?
1: Yes, I'm afraid it is. Is there something else? Do you want to tell me something?
2: He was just here a night ago. I just don't know, Monsieur Cad. He asked me a lot of questions.
1: He did. Well, that wasn't unusual. Gerard asked everybody a lot of questions. That was his job.
2: But the questions he asked me, they are about you, Monsieur Cad, and this house and everybody in it.
1: Did he know? About me? What did he want to know about me?
2: What you and Monsieur Max do in America, where you live, things like that. I say, Gerard, why do you want to know these things? And he say, I'm just curious, Eloise. We don't know very much about many of the aliens on the island. That's what he call you, aliens. And then he say, perhaps we should know more about them before we let them live here.
1: Well, please try not to worry, Eloise. You did the right thing. There's nothing we can do now. The gendarmes will find whoever killed Gerard, believe me. Everything will be all right. Oh, Eloise, have you seen Mrs. Bennett?
2: She went to town. I hear her say she used up all her film and needs to get more.
1: All right, thank you. Oh, wait. Where's Mr. Boland?
2: He went somewhere, too. In Rose Phillips' car. I don't know where.
1: Oh, okay, that's all. Thank you. Run along now. Try not to worry. Don't worry, I told her, Louise. Do as I say, not as I do. I will.

0: was worried. Our population had been reduced by two, and the thought crossed my mind that perhaps more than one psychopath was running loose. But I decided there was more likely just one killer. It was Gerard's job to find out what really happened the night Annabelle Lee died. Perhaps he did, and was silenced by the only living person who knew. Just about anyone could have done it. In any case, I was worried. Eloise said that Gerard had been asking questions about me. If the real killer wasn't found, it could have gotten sticky for me. But that was a long shot, wasn't it, Sylvia? A man could go crazy worrying. Anyway, we were running a guest house, not a detective agency. I went to the kitchen to see if Max needed help. Got two free hands if you need them.
1: Don't need them. You've heard about the Mass Inquisition?
0: Eloise told me.
1: Cad, listen. I've been thinking. You haven't been off the island in years. Now, why don't you take some time off? A vacation.
0: Vacation? What do you think this is, work?
1: No, I mean it.
0: No, I don't think a sudden trip would be a very wise thing to do on my part. Besides, until these murders are solved, the police will want us all to stick around. Someone hops a plane and bingo, there's your killer. And I didn't do it. Did you?
1: Don't be funny. We didn't need this to happen.
0: You said we had to play it by ear. Maybe we'd get lucky. For 6 years, we've had nothing but four-leaf clovers. Don't worry about it. I'm not.
1: That's for sure. Gallivanting around with that Bennett woman when you know the place is crawling with...
0: Just acting natural.
1: Oh, natural hell. You haven't been seen with a woman since you got here.
0: Max, I know this sounds foolish, but I believe you're jealous.
1: Don't be a jerk.
0: Relax. We'll just stay put. They'll find whoever did it, and then things will be back to normal. People will forget. They always forget. Isn't that what you told me?
2: Sure they forget. Unless they're reminded. By snooping fools who can't let things be. The priors and tattletales. The good liars of this godforsaken world. I didn't need more film. I needed to make a call. That morning, I phoned Carl from Phillipsburg. It was a bad connection.
3: Hello?
2: Carl, this is Sylvia. What have you done with the Joseph Johns info I sent you? Nothing, I hope, because there are new developments. You've got to hold it until I get back.
3: Sylvia, I can't hear you. Where are you, still in San Martin? What's going on? Have they arrested John?
2: No, they haven't arrested anybody. Carl, I think I found that John's is innocent. There's a big town meeting this afternoon. I'm on my way there now, so don't set anything until
3: Sylvia,
2: I can...
3: love, it's already in. Front cover, too. It was a soft week, news-wise, so we blew it up. I've got a copy right here. Looks great. The stack should arrive there tomorrow.
2: Oh, Carl.
3: What? But what's the matter? Are you all right?
2: Yes. I'm all right. I'm coming back tomorrow. I'll be on the first plane.
3: What time? I'll send a car to pick you up.
2: Don't bother, Carl. It's already too late.
4: Tomorrow at this time, rest your eyes. And listen here to this week's continuing study in suspense. But I wouldn't want to die there. I'm Rod Serling, and this... is the Zero Hour. Have you ever wondered about the person tucked away in a corner of a toy factory, cutting jigsaw puzzles, taking a finished picture and cutting it up so someone can spend hours, weeks, piecing it back together, feeding the wood or pasteboard into the blade at any desired angle? I wondered about such a person. So too must Sylvia Bennett. The picture she thought she was making is suddenly many new pieces. More red in another corner. The blood of the island newspaper editor. She's no longer sure that the face she thought would be at the center will be there. And as she sits in her New York apartment, reading the letter, the instruction sheet, Sylvia Bennett has reason to believe this puzzle may have more pieces than she first expected. But I wouldn't want to die there. Continues.
2: remember. I made it back from Phillipsburg just in time. We were all crammed in. Everybody seemed to be at the schoolhouse
0: that afternoon. Everyone from our place, staff and guests, all the townspeople, visiting Americans, tourists, part-time residents, and Mr. Boland of the press. Even a few curious spectators from Marigold were there. All these people, and yet I could sense the void. Gerard belonged there. Captain Dubois, Inspector Leclerc, and Dr. Fortier sat at the main desk at the head of the class. Leclerc opened the proceedings.
5: You are all aware of the recent death of Gerard Bonaventure. We regret his passing and that of Madame Annabelle Lee. We are doing all we can to locate the person responsible for their untimely departure. Our belief is we are looking for one person, perhaps present in this room.
0: They began with me, which made sense. The whole terrible mess started where I began, with my evening walk along the beach. I don't know why I was nervous, but my legs were trembling as I gave my account. Wong and the men from the Riva substantiated my story. After that, Leclerc called on Robert Tolliver, and things began to get lively.
5: Monsieur Tolliver, would you inform us of your whereabouts the day of your wife's demise?
6: San Juan, most of the day, on business. Flew back here for about an hour that afternoon, picked up a check from my wife, and flew back.
5: This business you speak of, the acquisition of Benvenu, was it satisfactorily completed?
6: Not entirely. It's a very complicated procedure.
5: Is it not strange that you did not take this check when you first left?
6: Tanqueray pulled a fast one. He wanted a binder right then and there, a large amount of money. I was afraid he'd call the deal off if I didn't come up with it, so I flew back to get it.
5: And your wife was alive and well?
6: I told you she wrote the check. When it comes back with my statement, I'll hand it to you.
5: We have ascertained from Monsieur Tanqueray that there was such a check. Don't think we doubt that, Monsieur Tolliver.
6: Look, I can account for every second I was back here. I know what you're trying to pull, and I'm not going to let you get away with it.
0: Tolliver got red in the face from all his shouting and had to be yanked down into his chair by his friend Bates. The clerk continued with Maria Lisa. She spoke very quietly, giving short answers. Annabelle Lee was not a cold person, she said, a kind woman who kept to herself. She had no close friends in Grand Case and never entertained, though visitors dropped by from time to time. Tolliver was smoldering. Did you see him, Sylvia? I could tell it wouldn't be long before he blew. Max was just the one to set him off.
5: Monsieur Terry, you were in San Juan that day, too.
7: That's right.
5: Your pension there has so agreed. Customs have verified both you and Monsieur Tolliver as having boarded the same early flight, though not together. As a neighbor, tell me, how did you feel about Madame Lee?
7: Well, I felt sorry for her. She seemed such a lonely person. A big star, you know, probably most people were afraid to talk to her.
5: Lonely, you say? And yet she had a husband.
7: Well, it's common knowledge they didn't get along.
6: That's a lie.
7: There was a terrible bruise on her face one time, and she told me that he gave it to her.
6: You're lying.
7: That's what she said.
6: She ran into a door.
7: Yeah, the door at the end of your arm.
5: Mr. Tolliver, please be seated.
6: This is a farce. Look, we argued. Who's married that doesn't? She wasn't the easiest woman in the world to get along with, but I never hit her, never. I was on my way back to San Juan when it happened, and I can prove it.
5: Alphonse Tabor, we've been told you spoke to Madame Lee at times. What can you tell us about her?
7: Oh, she was nice to me, sir. She promised me a week for Carnival. My uncle Martin did not like me to go there, or Oliver either. He said she was a trouble lady.
6: Hey, what about Uncle Martin? You said you thought she might have been in his boat.
5: We have no evidence that she was. In addition, Martin Ménard was in the hospital when Gerard Bonaventure was killed.
6: All right, then. The other one. What's his name there? That space cadet. Just the sort of mentality.
5: Guy Bousquet was at the gendarmerie at the time of Gerard's death. Furthermore, after interrogation, we do not believe him capable of taking the lady out in a boat and ridding himself of the body without discovery. His mind is that of a child, and he is too public a figure in Grand Case.
6: But he spied on Annabelle.
5: This he has admitted. He said he had never seen a lady without clothes.
8: And so he was curious.
6: And he liked what he saw.
1: Look at Tolliver. He's busting a gut. I love it.
0: I know.
1: I'm telling you, he did it.
8: Order! Order! Clamp down! Order! Order!

0: We go to the matter of the second murder. Dr. Fauché says Gerard Bonaventure was struck violently on the head before the noon hour yesterday. According to his secretary, Gerard left his office at 11 o'clock. On his way out, he left an advertisement for copying. That advertisement was for you, Monsieur Terry. We judge, therefore, that you talked to Gerard Bonaventure perhaps yesterday morning.
1: Yes, I did.
0: At what time was this?
1: Oh, around 10:30.
0: Around?
1: 10:30. I told him what we wanted the ad to say. He read it back to me and said thanks. I was rushing off to the market.
0: And that is where you went after the telephone conversation?
1: Yes.
0: Returning when?
1: Oh, I guess close to 1 o'clock. The lunch crowd was coming in. We were very busy.
0: Monsieur Cadwallader must have had his hands full serving such a crowd.
2: No. No. Eloise and Therese were there alone. I'd gone looking for Michel Biscay to tell him you'd taken Guy to Marigot. I went to his farm first, but he wasn't there. Then I ran into Leon Delong, who told me I might find Michel in Point Blanche.
0: Did you find him?
2: Yes, in the bar under the pier.
0: At what time?
2: 12:30 maybe. It took me a while to find him.
0: Michel Bousquet arrived at the gendarmerie at 1:15. Allowing him a half hour to reach Marigot from Point Blanche, it would seem you saw Monsieur Bousquet after 12:30, Monsieur Cadwallader.
2: That's possible.
1: Why are you concentrating on us? What is this, a frame? What are you trying to do?
0: Monsieur Terry, this is a public inquest. We are attempting to identify a pattern. We are not accusing anyone. Now, please sit down. Thank you. According to testimony, as you have heard it, Madame Lee left her house sometime in the afternoon, after her guests and maid had gone into Philipsburg. After, her husband says, 4 o'clock. Where did she go?
3: She goes where she goes.
4: I saw her leave the house. She told Gerard this. I heard her.
0: Mademoiselle, you will tell us what she saw.
4: Therese told me Madame Lee was walking on the beach toward Molly Smith Point. She was wearing a white bathing suit.
0: What hour was this?
4: 3 o'clock.
0: 3 o'clock. She was certain.
4: It had to be 3 o'clock. We'd go home at 3:30.
5: She's lying. I don't know why, but she's lying.
0: Wasn't Therese just a little curious to see where Madame Lee was going at 3 o'clock? Didn't she see her meet someone out by the point? Someone with a boat?
4: No. She told me Madame Lee was walking by herself.
5: If she left at 3, she was back by 4.
0: Interesting, is it not? Why she was doing all that coming and going. Especially when she didn't anticipate your return, Monsieur Tulliver. Or did she expect you?
5: Yes, she expected me. I called from the San Juan airport.
0: And she must have been very weary from running home from the point. She must have run very fast, because no one saw her come back, did they? Anyone?
5: All right. When I got to the house, she wasn't there. She knew I was coming, but she wasn't around.
0: You never saw her that afternoon?
5: No.
0: How did you get the check, then?
5: It was there on the desk, under a paperweight. No note, nothing, just the check. All signed and ready. So I grabbed it, said to hell with her, and left. And that's the God's truth.
0: Why, then, did you lie to us? Why say Madame Lee was there when she was not?
5: Please.
0: Monsieur Tulliver, we are waiting for your answer.
5: I had a reason, a good one. The legal matter of the check. If she died before I got it, well, we're not sure it's good.
0: Surely, Monsieur Tulliver, if it were not, your own funds would be more than sufficient to cover the amount.
5: Of course, but my money's not so easy to get at. It's tied up. It's all very complicated.
0: I should say so.
5: I know what you're thinking. I know how it looks, my being there, like she wouldn't give me the money, so I bopped her with a paperweight or something. But damn it, that's not what happened. I didn't kill her. I didn't lay eyes on her. I can prove I didn't, and you can't prove I did.
0: Please, Monsieur Tulliver, repeat to us your whereabouts on the morning of the second murder.
5: You can't pin that on me. No way. Bates and I were at the airport arranging for shipment of my wife's body. I've got a dozen witnesses.
0: Yes, so you have told us.
5: That's the truth.
0: Yes, we know. Nevertheless, it will be interesting to see your wife's check when it is returned. It is always so intriguing to examine the signature. The autograph, as it were, of a famous person.
5: I don't like your attitude.
0: Thank you all for coming. We will let you know when we have anything further. This meeting is now adjourned.

0: I'm afraid I should be leaving. I have things to attend to back home.
1: Leave when? You don't mean right away?
0: Yes, right away. Tomorrow.
1: But Sylvia, you just got here. What's so important?
0: Things. My apartment. You know, it's not a good idea to leave an apartment empty in New York for too long. If you do, it'll really be empty when
1: you get
0: back. Well,
1: stay until Saturday. Tomorrow night's the big barbecue.
0: I think I'd better go.
1: Don't make up your mind yet. Please, Sylvia.
2: I don't get it. Why don't they arrest Oliver? Has he made some kind of deal with the government or what?
1: They're waiting for something. Don't underestimate them, Max. In the meantime, he can't duck out.
0: Do you think he killed
2: him? Hell yes. Who else could it be?
0: Cad, what do you think?
1: I'm out of it. I'm not my brother's keeper.
2: Oh, come on. Take a plunge, Cad. You won't drown. Why don't you ever get your feet wet, Cad?
0: Perhaps because he's no fool.
2: Cad, nice Mr. Cad. The people in this village treat him like a minor deity. If he'd lift a finger, they'd come running to him and tell him everything they know or suspect. But will he lift that finger? No, not noble old Cad. Too damn scared he might have to make a positive move against his fellow man.
1: You're coming on a bit strong, Max. But you may be right, partly.
0: What would you do if you knew who the murderer was?
2: Now, I'll tell you what he'd do. He'd turn his back, that's what. He'd say, poor damn fool. And he'd go on pretending he didn't know and then try to rehabilitate the killer all by himself. A heart as big as his body. That's what Mr. Cadwallader's got. It makes me sick.
1: I think I'll go lie down.
0: No, stay. Max will go instead, won't you, Max? You've been drinking too much, haven't you, Max? And you say things you shouldn't when you're drinking, don't you?
2: The lady is quite correct. I was just leaving. I bid you both good night.
1: I'm sorry, Sylvia, for the way Max acted. It's this whole bloody business.
0: Why do you take that from him?
1: He's my best friend, my oldest friend. No, I'll amend that. He's my only friend.
0: Et tu, Brute?
1: No, you don't understand, and I could never tell you.
0: Tell me what, Cat?
1: Well, I owe Max a great deal. Just take my word for it.
0: Cat, you really are a coward. You left out the fifth night, but I remember. We never even ate dinner. I guess we were pretty looped. It must have been late. The place was deserted.
1: To memories.
0: To old times.
1: What's the first thing you remember? When you were a child, I mean.
0: Oh, God, those are old times.
1: The very first.
0: Well, I must have been about 3 years old.
1: That young. You must have been a very bright little girl.
0: I remember it was Christmas, and I found a kitten in my stocking. Its head was peeping out of the top. I cried. I was so happy.
1: My first memory is seeing. Yes, my parents bought me glasses and I put them on. And I climbed on a chair to look in the mirror. I didn't know whether to laugh because I could see myself so clearly, or cry because I looked so ugly. I laughed. They did too. What happened to the kitten?
0: Oh, it still makes me sad. It got out in the driveway, and my father ran over it in his car.
1: Oh, I'm sorry.
0: So am I. Poor kitty. Never had the chance to grow up.
1: Hey, those are most unusual bracelets you wear. I noticed them the first day we met, remember?
0: On the beach.
1: I don't think I've seen you without them. They're really exquisite. Let me see them.
0: No, Cat, please. Don't. Now, you know, they're cover-ups.
1: You know, my eyes are so bad I couldn't see them. I felt the scars. Why did you do it?
0: I was tired. Tired of no one caring.
1: Your husband?
0: I suppose so.
1: Oh. Will it do any good to ask you not to try again? Huh? Well, remember, I asked.
0: We walked up the stairs together. I felt so sorry, so ashamed. I knew what would happen the next day, and I knew I wouldn't be there. When I asked you into my room, Cad, you reacted so strangely. Were you shocked? Or pleased? I couldn't tell. I knew what I was doing, and yet... 25 years... It was Joseph Johns I opened my bed to, not you, Cad. All right, Cad. Throw the switch. Squeeze the trigger. I have no last request. Tell me in your own words how I betrayed you. Just how was it for you when I left? It was the sixth day after
1: I stumbled over the inert figure on the beach by Molly Smith Point. A day accentuated by a profound sense of loss. You, Sylvia, for reasons I would soon discover, left without as much as saying goodbye. If you had, your words fell upon deaf ears. When I woke, you were gone. We on the island lowered Gerard into the ground that afternoon. I was in no mood for a party. But as host, I had my obligations. About the time the sun departed, our guests began arriving. For an hour or so, everything ran smoothly. Alphonse mixed, I served, Max and the girls brought out food, and everyone had a grand time. When people turned their attention to eating, I decided to take a walk. Just to think about things, be alone.
3: Hey, whatever your name is, hold up! Man, did you ever have me fooled?
1: What are you talking about?
3: Here, read it and weep.
1: Read what? I can't see out here.
3: The new issue of Dave. Just look at the cover. You look familiar?
1: Is that me?
3: I'll read it for you. It says, found Joseph Johns next door to murder. Looks like your lady friend fooled everyone. Who would have guessed? A dame. Hey, I got a cab waiting and a plane to catch. Thanks a lot for putting me up. Hey, look... I don't know if you did it, but I wish you all the luck in the world, Johns. You're gonna need it.
4: Tomorrow at this time, rest your eyes and listen here to this week's continuing study in suspense. But I wouldn't want to die there. I'm Rod Serling, and this is The Zero Hour. This week, we've been working on a puzzle. We began with a letter sent to a woman about to commit suicide. A letter that told of a murder. Our puzzle, then, the identity of a killer. Help arrived, but only got in the way. Pieces stuck together. Others didn't seem to fit at all. A patternless puzzle. Then a second murder. More pieces. Not another puzzle entirely, but one within the other, like concentric circles with rough edges. Now we've but a few pieces remaining, but as yet no picture. For Sylvia Bennett and for you, the last pages of the letter contain the pieces that fill in the gaps. Listen carefully. But I wouldn't want to die there. Falls into place.
1: The meaning of what Boland said took a few moments to set in. I half jogged back up the beach and unlocked the door outside the back steps that lead upstairs. We hadn't used them since our first year on the island, but I still remembered the combination. 3-31-20. The miserable day I was born. It seemed like an eternity going up the old stairs. It was a miracle they held up under my weight. I locked the door to my room behind me and turned on a strong light. The caricature on the magazine cover was not flattering. See page 20. Whatever happened to Joseph Johns by Sylvia Bennett? He's a heavy-set man.
0: Man wearing thick glasses for congenital myopia. His expression is benign. His voice is gentle. He lives by a dead man's name, Jeffrey S. Cadwallader. But his real name is Joseph Johns. And 25 years ago, he was convicted of murder and sent to prison. He resides in the village of Grand Case on the Caribbean island of Saint Martin, where actress Annabel Lee met death last week at the hands of a person or persons unknown, as of this writing. Joseph Johns, alias Cadwallader, lives in a second-floor apartment of the guest house he owns. On that same floor lives his friend and partner, Maxwell Terry, brother of the late Helen Terry. It was she who was killed 25 years ago. Helen Terry, then aged 14, murdered, according to the decision of judge and jury, by Joseph Johns.
1: I felt suddenly sick all over, just like when I saw Gerard laying dead on the floor that night. I turned the pages, and there I was, smiling brightly in living color. The photographs you took that day at Benevenue, sightseeing, and one of Helen, poor little Helen, only a child. Yes, a kitten who never got the chance to grow up.
2: Hey, Cat, what are you doing in there? Open up.
1: Have you seen Boland?
2: Yeah, I saw him leave. What's with Boland?
1: He brought me a present. Take a look.
2: I knew there was something wrong with that woman.
1: So you're right as usual. I should have known. What would she see in someone like me?
2: Boy, she really dug it all up. I better get back downstairs. The both of us gone could really look bad.
1: What can I do?
2: Stay here. If anyone asks, I'll say you're not feeling well.
1: The moment I locked the door behind Max, I began filling my valise. I didn't know what to take or where I might be going. All I could fit in was one suit of clothes, a toothbrush, razor, and lens cleaner. I almost packed my sleeping pills, but at the last moment reconsidered and left the vial on the desk. I thought about destroying the magazine, but by morning there would be copies all over the island anyway. So to pass the time, I read. It was nearly 3 o'clock when I heard the door.
5: Cat, it's me, Max.
2: I got it all worked out. It'll take a little time.
1: How much time have we got?
2: Enough. Now listen carefully. I know a guy with a boat who owes me a favor. For the right price, he'll get you off Saint Martin. Now, turn out the light. One of Leclerc's men is hanging out across the street. I don't want him to see me leave.
1: Leave? Where are you going?
2: Out to make arrangements with Hippolyte, the guy with the boat.
1: Okay, Max, go down the back steps. I opened the door and didn't put the lock back.
2: Good.
1: Max! I really don't understand why you're such a good friend. I never have understood.
2: It's very simple, Cad. I've always known you didn't push Helen off that roof. You'd never have had the guts.

0: I heard the station wagon pull away and listened for a car to follow, but none did. Max had managed to slip away. In the bureau drawer, I found the whiskey I kept for, bitter nights, and I took a long swallow from the bottle. Then I waited. I must have dozed off because I didn't hear anyone come up the stairs, but somebody was knocking quietly at the door.
1: Mr. Carr, it's Alphonse. I got to talk to you, Mr. Carr. Let me in, please. Mr. Carr, you come with me.
0: Alphonse, what are you...
1: My brother Oliver has something to tell you. Something he's seen.
0: Something he's seen?
1: Yes, yes, he will tell you. He has a way. He says, bring you. He says, you are kind to him. You smile to him, you wave to him. Come with me now, please.
0: The house was dark when we got there. Someone, Alfonso's mother, I think, lit a kerosene lamp when we got inside. When my eyes adjusted to the light, I could see blankets tacked over the windows so no one could see in. Oliver was there, and Therese, and Eloise, and Michel Bousquet.
2: Monsieur Card.
0: Hello, Mrs. Tabor, friends.
2: The tourist Berland has been making trouble for you.
0: You know, then.
2: We do not believe what he says. We have been thinking what to do about it. And as we talk, we find Oliver here knows something he has not told.
0: What is it?
2: Tell Mr. Card now, Oliver.
0: The sun? Oh, a hill. A point? Molly Smith Point. Oh, you were on Molly Smith Point when Annabelle Lee... What is he saying now?
2: He was gathering firewood for the kitchen stove.
0: Yes, go on, Oliver. A boat? Who? Who was in the boat? Did you see? Did you recognize? Oh, a long face. A beard? A man? Max? No, there must be some mistake. Max was in Puerto Rico. I took him to the airport myself the day before.
2: He says he makes no mistakes. They didn't see him, but he saw them.
0: Not Max. And Gerard, too, but why? How could Gerard have known? Only if he'd discovered Max hadn't really gone to San Juan. The ticket manager at the airport, that same man I had seen hustling out of Leclerc's office, Emmanuel Patterson. I had to hear it from him.
3: I told you, I don't know any Max Terry.
0: A week ago, yesterday, the early flight to San Juan, a full load, remember, Emmanuel.
3: I am the new ticket manager. That was my first day.
0: Yes, but there was a line at your ticket counter, Emmanuel. A woman with a dog in a crate. And Robert Tolliver, who gave you a rather hard time, as I recall. And then there was a fellow with a beard.
3: A beard?
0: Yes, Max Terry.
3: I see lots of people. I have a very important job. I see lots of people with beards.
0: Yes, but this bearded man, he bought a ticket from you. He checked through customs and then came back to me and said he was going to get coffee. You remember the flight was delayed and there was no use in me hanging around?
3: I don't remember what you say.
0: I'm sure you recall checking the passenger list at... Look, don't you remember, Emmanuel? I'm certain you do. You lied to the gendarmes. You told them Max Terry was on that flight.
3: I didn't lie. They asked to see my passenger list. They asked me, did these two men buy tickets to San Juan? I said yes.
0: Yes, but you know one of them didn't go. You don't call that lying?
3: I didn't know who didn't go. It could have been anyone.
0: That's another lie. You must have known about the murder. So you were afraid to tell the truth. Huh? You were afraid to say that Max Terry didn't fly to San Juan. But you didn't lie to Gerard, did you, Emmanuel?
3: No. I told Gerard. He was my friend. He said not to worry. He would see I didn't get in trouble. I didn't know. It was my first day. You don't know how hard it is for an island man to get a good job. And then when Gerard...
0: Thank you, Emmanuel. I'm sorry it turned out like it did. It's almost over now. Don't worry. Your job is safe. And Emmanuel, thank you for the truth.

0: I must have been exhausted. What with the sleeping pill and all the excitement, when I woke up, I was sitting in the chair. I heard the door close behind me.
1: Everything's set. Hippolyte's got the boat in the bay. You'll have to wade out to meet him. You ready?
0: No, Max, I'm not.
1: What do you mean?
0: I'm not ready because I'm not going. You are, Max.
1: Me? Why should I go?
0: Max, there was a witness. Someone saw you meet Annabel Lee by Molly Smith Point. Why, Max? Why didn't you get on that plane?
1: Patterson, huh? He told you this.
0: Not Patterson. Don't ask me to tell you who saw you, because I won't. And if you don't get in that boat with Hippolyte and go, I'll take my eyewitness and pay a visit to Leclerc.
1: You'd tell the gendarmes? After all I've done for you?
0: If you leave me no other choice, I'm no martyr.
1: I thought you were in the beginning. Then I found out you were just blind and dumb.
0: What do you mean by that?
1: I mean I picked you out all those years ago. Joseph Johns, Mr. Nice Guy. Mr. Fat, Rich, Nice Guy. All those speeches about how you were like a brother to me, you ate it up like candy. A 10-cent sucker.
0: Max, where were you the morning that Helen died?
1: I was down at the docks, don't you remember?
0: Where were you really?
1: Well, now, if we're going to play 20 questions, I need a drink.
0: There's a bottle over at the bureau. Help yourself. You know, Max, I heard Helen scream. I can still hear it. She was gone by the time I reached the roof. No one was up there. But somebody could have been hiding. There was a chimney. I wouldn't have known. My glasses were much weaker.
1: You looked right at me, I thought. You really didn't see me, did you? All the time you were in prison, I thought you were taking the rap for me. I went up there to do in one of old Lady Frederica's pigeons, and I did, too. Wrung its neck. And Helen saw me. She was going to tell, so I shoved her. She fell off. Well, that was bad luck. It was an accident.
0: Yeah, but when I showed up, your luck changed.
1: Oh, you were so perfect. Always hanging around.
0: You're a very dangerous man, Max.
1: Dangerous?
0: This temper of yours, it's not safe to let you run around loose. It's probably mental.
1: He thinks I'm crazy, and I think he's crazy. Hey. Could I have one of those pills there? I got a headache, like to split my brain.
0: Go ahead.
1: Thanks, little buddy. You'd do anything for old Max, wouldn't you? Wouldn't you, old buddy?
0: It was the saddest night of my life, listening to Max's confession, watching him destroy himself. But I did what I felt was fair. It was his choice. The more drunk he got, the more resigned he became to his fate. He blamed all the people who made things easy for him. His parents, Helen, Anita, Hippolyta, me, even the real Cadwallader, who he said took the bullet in Korea that was meant for him. But in the end, he did place the real blame squarely upon his own shoulders. It was high noon when Eloise found us sitting there, me with my eyes open, Max with his eyes closed.
2: Monsieur Cadwallader, the gendarmes are downstairs.
0: Tell them to come up, Eloise, and send someone for a doctor. I think Mr. Max has committed suicide. He drank a whole fifth of whiskey with a bottle of sleeping pills. I'm afraid he's quite dead. We buried Max in the cemetery down the slope from where Gerard lay. The gendarmes were pretty decent about it. Patterson told his story. They finally got some straight facts out of Anita and San Juan, and Oliver and I told ours. The magazine story caused no scandal on the island to speak of, and the New York police chose not to initiate extradition proceedings. Perhaps the parole board felt it would be more trouble than it was worth. I had planned to visit New York City and a woman writer who might have been a friend. Only I never went. I can never leave San Martin because they would turn me back at San Juan or arrest me. They would say there was no such person as Jeffrey Stamp Cadwallader. They would say he was dead.
3: Hello?
4: Hello, Carl?
3: Sylvia, I've been trying to reach you all day and night. Honey, I'm sorry about this morning. Let's have coffee.
4: Oh, I haven't got the time. Something wonderful has happened.
3: That's great. I'm glad to hear it. Can you tell me?
4: There's a letter here. It'll explain everything. I'm leaving town for a while. Oh, it's something I should have done a while ago, only I didn't have the guts.
3: You're not off chasing rainbows, I hope.
4: I'm leaving the letter on the desk. I'll write to you at the office. Take care. Goodbye. I'd like to make a reservation for one on your next flight to San Martin. The last name's Bennett. That's B-E-N-N.
5: Perhaps it is a woman's prerogative to change her mind. Sylvia Bennett, a woman intent on committing suicide, found something, someone to live for. But for Carl Towers, life on Madison Avenue goes on unaltered. It's February. 1 month after the call from his former wife, informing him of her latest change of heart.
6: Miss Jenks, has Keller's copy on the summit talks come in?
7: No, sir, it hasn't.
6: Well, get him at home and tell him I said if that copy's not here by noon, he'll never write another word for any magazine.
7: Yes, sir. Mr. Towers, a telegram just came for you. Shall I bring it in?
6: No, read it to me. Well?
7: Sylvia Bennett committed suicide last night. Drowned. Can't express anguish. Plan to bury her on island. Wish it had been me. It's signed Jeffrey Stamp Cadwallader. Oh, I'm terribly sorry, Mr. Towers.
6: Cancel all meetings for today, Miss Jenks. I don't want to be disturbed for any reason. You finally did it. Why, Sylvia, why now?
8: Miss Jenks, I said I don't...
7: I know, Mr. Towers, but this special delivery letter...
8: I don't care!
7: It's from your wife, sir.
6: Oh. All right. Leave it here. Postmark February 12th. Yesterday. Must be Sylvia's last letter. Pictures, too. Carl, hurriedly, Cad has asked me to marry him.
7: I said I would. But then, early this week in the guest house office, I found his personal checkbook. I wouldn't have looked into it, but I didn't know what it was. I'm frightened, Carl. I'm frightened for my life. I'm sending you photographs of several check stubs I found. Please hold on to them. I'm afraid Cad has lied to me. Everything was a lie. The way he said Max set him up. Everything he told me was a lie. It wasn't Max. It was never Max. Oh, Carl, I'm so frightened. Please come. Help me, Carl. Please help me. Sylvia.
6: Check stubs. 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Pay to the order of Oliver Taylor. Newton School, $250. 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Carib Airways, $200. Oliver Tabor again. Nita Castellano, Primavera Hotel, San Juan. Apology Mercier. Anita Castellano.
7: Everything was a lie. Help me.
6: A plane, Miss Jenks. I want to be on the next flight to San Martin. I don't care how you do it, but get me on that plane.
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through the thick mist in their search for an unknown killer. A mysterious man wearing a white scarf who has already strangled

0: getting thicker.
1: Yes, Janice. The way I like it. I always come down here to the beach on nights like this.
0: Wallace, couldn't we turn back?
1: Oh, but it's such a wonderful evening.
0: If you don't mind, I'd rather go home.
1: My Janice, darling, you're actually afraid.
0: No. No, why should I be afraid, Wallace? You're with me.
1: Of course, my dear. I'm with you.
0: But those stories about those poor women who were murdered on the beach.
1: So that's what's bothering you.
0: It's only natural, isn't it? How do we know who may be near us in this fog? How do we know what may lie ahead?
1: Why, Janice, my darling, that's what makes life interesting. Not knowing what lies ahead. The next step, the next minute.
0: Wallace, please, I'm getting chilly.
1: Well, why didn't you say so, darling? Here, I'll wrap my scarf around you.
0: I'd rather go back to the house.
1: Really, Janice, you're acting like a stupid child. Now, come on. Let me put this around your neck.
0: All right.
1: There. Now, I'll wrap it good and tight, so you'll be warm.
0: Wallace, please.
1: What's wrong, Janice? Did you think I was going to hurt you?
0: No. No.
1: Well?
0: I just noticed. My bag.
1: Your bag? What about it?
0: It's gone.
1: Are you sure you had it with you, my darling?
0: Yes, positive. I must have dropped it somewhere along the beach.
1: We'll look for it in the morning.
0: It may be gone by then. I had a pin in it, the diamond pin my mother left me.
1: Why do you lie to me, Janice?
0: Lie? I didn't lie.
1: That pin you're talking about. It's there on your dress now.
0: Oh, don't you? I'd forgotten. I don't know what's wrong with me tonight. It's my nerves.
1: Well, perhaps we should look for your bag after all.
0: If you don't mind, Wallace, I'll wait here till you come back.
1: But I wouldn't want to leave you alone, my dear. Here in the dark and the fog. Your needs, my dear.
0: Oh, I feel much easier now. I'm not afraid.
1: Very well. I'll be back in a moment. Now be sure to stay right here.
0: All right, Wallace.

0: Hello? Editorial?
1: Miss Winston?
0: Yes?
1: You're the one who wrote those articles about the Strangler.
0: Yes, that's me.
1: Well, if you want some more information for your stories, drive out to Ronson Point immediately.
0: Who's speaking?
1: The man in the white scarf has just claimed his fourth victim.
0: What? What did you say? Alec, get on the other phone quickly.
2: All right.
0: Call the police. Ask them to trace the call.
2: All right.
0: Now, would you please tell me again what it was you said? Are you saying that another murder has taken place? Hello? Hello? Oh, don't bother about the call, Alec. He hung up.
3: What's it all about, Dottie?
0: The Strangler in the white...

0: wasn't a hoax after all. It must have been the strangler.
1: Look, Dottie, a white scarf tied around her neck. Strangled the same way as the others. You'd better call the police.
0: Yes, Alice, we'd better. The same pattern. Perhaps Dr. Hirschman was right after all.
1: Who's Dr. Hirschman?
0: A psychiatrist. He has a theory that the strangler either visited or read a great deal about northern India.
1: India? Well, what's that got to do with madness?
0: Many years ago, there was a caste who killed their enemies by strangling them with strips of white cloth. The cloth was knotted and pulled in the same manner as that white scarf around a woman's throat.
1: Just a moment. Over there.
0: Where?
1: Behind that row of trees. I thought I saw something move. Something white.
0: Oh, Alec.
1: I'm not sure, but we're not taking any chances. Come on.
0: Alec, this isn't the way to the car.
1: I know.
0: Then where are you taking me?
1: That light over there, through the bushes.
0: Into the house?
1: Yes, perhaps. Let's run for it. Strange sound. I wonder what it is.
0: I don't know. It seems to be an animal of some kind.
1: Never heard anything like it before.
2: That's my pet tiger.
1: You live here?
2: Yes, with my brother.
0: We're looking for a telephone. I'm Dorothy Winston, a reporter from the Tribune.
2: I don't care where you're from. You're trespassing on private grounds. You'll please leave immediately.
1: But someone's been murdered.
0: She found her body on the beach.
2: You'll do as I told you. Get off these grounds. My brother is ill. Much too ill to be.
3: Wallace! Wallace!
2: Go back to the house, Ralph.
3: Oh, Wallace, I've been looking for you. Where have you been?
2: You know very well I've been out here feeding the tiger.
3: I thought perhaps you went back to the place
2: Ralph,
3: where it...
2: You shouldn't be out here. You know what the doctor said about the night here. Now go back to the house.
3: Who are these people, Wallace?
2: The young lady is a reporter, Ralph. A reporter from the Tribune.
0: I'd like to use your phone, but your brother won't let me.
2: I didn't want to disturb you, Ralph.
3: I won't be disturbed.
0: Then I suppose it's all right to make the call now, Mr...
2: Grimsdale. Very well. We'll take you to it. Come along.
3: You're a reporter. I suppose you want to phone your paper about it. Wallace, my arm, you're hurting.
2: Forgive me, Ralph, if I held you too tightly. You know how unsteady you've been lately. I didn't want you to fall.
3: You squeezed my arm because you didn't want me to talk.
2: Now, really, Ralph, you'll have these people believing I'm some sort of monster. You're free to say anything you please. You know that. Say anything you wish. You see, you've nothing to say.
3: Oh, Wallace, please forgive me. I'm just upset because you left me alone so much tonight.
2: But I haven't left you alone, Ralph. I don't know why you say such things. I've been in the house with you all evening. Don't you remember?
3: Oh, yes. Now I remember. You've been with me all evening in the house.

0: I think you're strong enough now to take these people to the phone. I'm going to go outside a while and finish feeding my pet.
1: Yes, Wallace. This way, please.
2: You go with this gentleman, Alec.
0: But, Dotty...
2: Please, Alec, telephone for me.
0: All right, but hurry.
2: What do you find to be so amusing, Mr. Grimsdale?
0: I find the obvious very amusing, Miss Winston. You stayed behind to watch me. Isn't that correct?
2: Yes, in a way.
0: Don't you think you're acting a bit rash?
2: Perhaps, but that pet tiger of yours out there fascinates me.
0: Oh?
2: It's quite a rare species of tiger, isn't it?
0: I didn't realize you're an expert.
2: I have really...

0: About that particular breed of tiger.
1: Reason?
0: You have been to India, haven't you?
1: No.
0: You're lying.
1: I'd be a bit more careful of what I said if I were you, Miss Winston.
0: You're not fooling me, Mr. Grimsdale, with that alibi of yours.
1: Now, look here.
0: You were on the beach earlier this evening.
1: Ridiculous.
0: You've changed your suit. You've changed it because the other one had a piece torn out of it. I found that piece on the beach, next to that woman's body.
1: Now, you're lying.
0: Am I? For your information, Mr. Grimsdale, I have that torn piece right here in my hand.
1: Give it to me.
0: Oh, take out my throat.
1: Open your hand.
0: Oh, don't
1: open it.
0: Oh, wait. All right, I'll open it.
1: I knew you were lying. There is nothing in your hand.
0: Of course not. But I found out what I wanted to know.
1: No? What are you talking about?
0: The way you knotted my scarf, Mr. Grimsdale, and the way you tightened it around my throat. That's all I wanted to know.

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0: That girl reporter and her boyfriend weren't very clever, were they? As they say in the classics, a torn suit on the beach is worth two in a tiger's cage. But let us proceed with our tale.
1: What are you doing here?
2: Looking for you.
1: I suppose it's your turn to keep tabs on me now, is it?
2: Dottie told me you tried to choke her with a scarf. Why did you run away? You knew I called the police and
1: run away. Really? You're talking nonsense. I have nothing to fear from the police.
2: Where do you think you're going?
1: I'm going back to the house to tell no news.
2: What news are you talking about, Grimsdale?
1: The fact that you and Miss Winston are outrageous liars.
2: What?
1: I looked all along this section of the beach. I found no trace of a woman's body.
2: You're just saying that. It's a trick you're trying to pull. The body's over there by those rocks, and you know it.
1: Lying, am I? Then go and see for yourself.
2: I will.
1: Believe me, Lancey, you're just wasting your time.
2: It's gone. What did you do with the body, Grimsdale? What? Where did he go to? Where did he go?

0: Well, Miss Winston, how nice of you to visit me here in my prison cell.
1: You seem very much at ease, Mr. Grimsdale, for a man who has so little time to live.
0: Oh, I don't know, Miss Winston. I have an idea. I'll live longer than you will.
1: Don't you think it's a little late for you to threaten me?
0: Miss Winston, you're meddling in something that shouldn't concern you.
1: Alec Lancy was my fiancé.
0: You'd do better to let the police capture his murderer.
1: They already have.
0: They won't keep me here another 24 hours. And when I'm free, Miss Winston...
1: Oh, you can't frighten me. Janice Craig's body was found this morning in a clump of bushes.
0: Very interesting.
2: All right, Sinclair. You can go now.
1: But you can't let this man go.
2: Now, look, miss. I've got my instructions. This way, Grimsdale.
1: Just a moment.
0: Oh, you have something else to say, Miss Winston?
1: I haven't given up, Mr. Grimsdale. I'll prove that you murdered Alec and the others. If it's the last thing I ever do.
0: I see. Well, Miss Winston, who knows? It might very well be the last thing you will ever do.

0: Ralph? Ralph!
1: Oh, Miss Winston. Thank heavens you're here. I was afraid you wouldn't come.
0: You said it was a matter of life and death.
1: Oh, it is, believe me. My brother Wallace lied to the police, and he made me lie for him, too.
0: What do you mean?
1: He told you and the police he was in the house with me all evening, but he wasn't. I was the one who telephoned you that night.
0: I thought it was your voice, but I wasn't sure. Go on.
1: Wallace was out with Janice that night. I saw them walk toward the beach.
0: Why did you call me instead of the police?
1: I was afraid to call the police. Afraid of what Wallace might do to me.
0: I see.
1: He'd kill me if he thought I was talking to you like this. But I just had to tell someone. I just had to.
0: Did your brother tell you why he wanted you to lie for him?
1: Yes, but I didn't believe him.
0: What reason did he give you?
1: He said he had nothing to do with Janice's murder. But there was no way of proving his innocence. He was afraid he would be found guilty if I didn't do as he told me.
0: I see. Tell me, Ralph. Your brother's been to India, hasn't he?
1: Why do you ask me that?
0: Please answer my question.
1: Yes. We lived in the Punjab for 5 years.
0: I thought so. When I saw the tiger in that cage, I...
1: What's the matter?
0: The tiger. It isn't there.
1: The cage is empty.
0: Your brother must have taken it away.
2: Yes, Miss Winston. I did.
0: Oh, Wallace.
2: I took it away because unfortunately it's dead. It was shot.
1: Wallace, I...
2: What do you say, Ralph?
1: I didn't say anything. Not anything.
2: Go into the house immediately.
0: Now, wait a minute.
2: Are you meddling again, Miss Winston?
0: I'm going to protect the Crown's key witness in the case against you, Mr. Grimsdale.
2: So, Ralph, you told her.
1: Yes, I told her. I told her everything. I don't care what you do to me. I don't care because
2: now, stop that. Stop that.
0: You're through giving orders to anyone, Mr. Grimsdale.
2: Put that gun away, you fool.
0: Don't you dare move. I promise if you do, I'll fire. Ralph, hurry. Call the police. I'll keep him here until the police arrive.
2: Ralph, don't do it.
0: Call the police, I say. He'll kill you too if you don't.
1: Yes. Yes, he will. I'll call him right away.
2: Ralph. Ralph, come back.
0: He'll be back, Mr. Grimsdale, with the police.
2: You're making a mistake.
0: There's no mistake about you now. Not after what your brother told.
2: For all you know, I may just have been trying to protect Ralph. It's obvious how strange he is.
0: It's too late to blame it on him.
2: But I'm innocent. And I can prove it if you'd only give me half a chance.
0: Like the chance you gave my Alec?
2: I wasn't anywhere near Lansing when he was killed. I ran away and left him alone on the beach.
0: And I suppose the same thing happened with Janice Craig.
2: I was in love with Janice. I was going to marry her. Ralph was always afraid that he'd be left alone.
0: You can't make me believe that, Mr. Grimsdale.
2: Just give me some kind of a chance, Miss Winston, before it's too late for both of us. I admit I was with Janice that night. But I didn't do it. I couldn't have done it.
0: What do you mean you couldn't have?
2: I'll show you why if you go with me to the place it happened.
0: Do you think I'm that foolish?
2: I know, Miss Winston. You want to find your fiancé's murderer. But you'll never find the killer if they could have picked me. Please, give him a chance to prove to you who the real killer is before it's too late.
0: All right, Mr. Grimsdale, I'll give you just this one chance.

0: just about here on the beach.
1: Go on.
0: Janice was frightened.
1: She had good reason to be.
0: Please. You said you'd give me a chance to explain.
1: All right, continue. But remember, I'll fire this gun on the slightest provocation.
0: Janice had just made mention of the mysterious strangler. She felt a sudden chill. So I placed my scarf over her shoulders.
1: A white scarf?
0: Yes, I've always had a preference for white scarves.
1: Like the one you're wearing now?
0: I didn't realize I'd put it on this evening.
1: Perhaps, Mr. Greenfield, you do many things you don't realize.
0: You think I'm insane?
1: You don't have much time left, Mr. Greenfield. Go on with your explanation.
0: But as I said, I took off my scarf and placed it over Janice's shoulders like this.
1: No, you don't.
0: But Miss Winston...
1: Get your hands away from me.
0: But I...
1: Put that scarf back, ready.
0: Very well. But I only wanted to show you what happened.
1: I knew it would be something like this, Mr. Greenfield. I knew you wanted to get me down here on the beach so you could kill me like you did the other five.
0: No, no, Miss Winston, that isn't the reason. Out of those five people, Janice was the only one I knew. I couldn't possibly have a motive for killing the others. They were total strangers to me.
1: Psychopathic murderers very often kill without motive.
0: Yes, I know. That's why I wanted to tell you about Ralph. A person like him might kill only for the thrill it gives him.
1: Do you have anything more to tell?
0: Yes, just one more thing. Janice told me that she'd lost her bag. I started back along the beach to look for it.
1: Yes?
0: It was difficult finding anything because of the fog. I went about 100 yards.
1: Yes?
0: Then I gave up the search. I returned here and found Janice strangled to death with my scarf. I returned to the house immediately because I knew I'd be blamed for this.
1: Wait.
0: What is it?
1: Over there, beside the rocks.
0: It looks like a woman's handbag.
1: Come on. It is a bag.
0: It's Janice's missing bag. You'd better pick it up, Miss Winston.
1: No, no. You pick it up.
0: You still don't believe me.
1: Pick it up, I said.
0: All right. I will. I don't know why you don't trust me now. You have the gun and nothing to... I knew you couldn't resist another victim, Miss Winston. I knew.
1: That's where you're wrong, Mr. Greenfield. Entirely wrong. There are other ways of committing murder. I just wanted to feel the scarf tighten around your neck just for a moment. Get up.
0: And I knew it was you. I just had to prove it.
1: How did you know?
0: That night I ran from the beach. I saw a woman at the edge of the woods. A woman wearing a white scarf like you're wearing now, Miss Winston. I followed you back to town to your office. That's where the police were wrong. They were looking for a man, and all the time it was a woman.
1: But they'll never know. After I kill you with a gun with which I killed the tiger, it'll be all over. There'll be no more strangling.
0: No, Miss Winston. You couldn't stop killing any more than you can stop breathing.
1: I know exactly what I'm doing. I'll tell the police you tried to murder me like you did the others, and I had to shoot you in self-defense. And after the gunshot, it'll all be over. Finished.
2: I had to wait, Wallace, until you'd moved out of the line of fire. Oh. She's dead.
0: Yes, Ralph. Just as she said. After the gunshot, it will be all over. Completely finished.

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1: Everyone!
0: Okay, got it. Sorry, man. I'm just gonna go and get everybody now.
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This is the Man in Black, here again to introduce Columbia's program, Suspense. With us in Hollywood tonight as star is Mr. Gene Lockhart, whose remarkable characterizations on the screen have won him a notable following with American audiences. It is with rueful satisfaction, but with satisfaction nonetheless, that the genial Mr. Lockhart contemplates his reputation. Because of his cinematic misdoings, his numberless treacheries, betrayals, and cowardly villainies, he is one of the most hated men in the country today. Our story this evening by John Shaw is called Statement of Employee Henry Wilson. And so with the performance of Gene Lockhart, as he relates and relives the events of the climactic moment in Henry Wilson's life, we again hope to keep you in...

0: I was aware that I was trembling. I tried walking slowly back and forth in front of the desk, but even in motion, my knees felt weak and my whole body shook. Why was it always I who trembled, never this pompous insect sitting in front of me? His voice was cool and mocking. His voice was clear and hard.
1: Well, I sympathize with you, of course, Wilson. But the error must be brought to Mr. Larkin's attention. There is quite a big mistake there. Quite a costly mistake. Mr. Larkin must know.
0: He wouldn't cover it up. I knew that. 2 years ago, this man had come with the firm. For 8 years before that, I had worked there, enjoying the work, liking the people. And then he had come there. Have you ever stood quietly by and watched someone rob your house and steal your pocketbook? I was helpless. He was ambitious. He was clever. He was fluent. And as of tonight, I was his subordinate. 2 years against 10 years. Around the office, I had a reputation of being casual and carefree. But I hated this man. Every inch of me hated this man. And it was not a new hatred.
1: Of course, there's no question of your honesty.
0: His voice was patronizing. The patient teacher and the unruly pupil. I hated him. He smiled up at me and waved his hand in dismissal. He almost brushed a small iron vase off the top of the desk with the gesture. I had seen that vase so often, but I had never seen it out of the eyes that I was looking at it with now.
1: Good night, Wilson.
0: Good night, I said. Good night, clever boy. I walked out into the corridor and rang for the elevator.
2: Ah, terrible night, ain't it, Mr. Wilson?
0: I heard the boy
3: talking,
0: like he was yelling at me from some distant mountain. He was talking and I was answering, but what either one of us was saying, I didn't know. I was thinking of something else. I looked at my watch as I stepped out of the car. It was 11:30 already. I mentioned it.
2: You've had a long day today, Mr. Wilson.
0: Those were the first words of the boy that I heard. Heard clearly. Very clearly. Yes, I told him.
4: Oh, plenty of overtime this week.
0: I stood and looked at him for a moment.
4: Mr. Dodds is still in the office. You might drop in and see if he wants anything. I think he'd be very grateful.
2: I will, sir. I certainly will. It'll help to pass the time, sir. I don't like to complain, but these nights pass awful slow sometimes.
4: Yes. Go up and see if he wants anything. Go up and see.
0: I walked out of the lobby and came back into the building again when the boy had gotten into the elevator. 4 flights up. I took the stairs slowly. I was in no rush. I must let the boy get out of the room first. He said the nights passed slowly. This one wouldn't, and yet there would be an eternity compressed in it. When I got to the 4th floor, I stood at the top of the stairs and watched the door to Dodd's office. The elevator was parked to the floor, so I knew the boy was in the room. A short while later, he came out, and I crouched back in the shadows until he'd gone down in the car. And then I walked into the room, not in a crouch or moving my feet so that no sound would wake the stillness, but casually, honestly. There was a small waiting room to Mr. Dodd's office. In 2 years, he had a waiting room. In 10, I had none. I felt like laughing at the symbolism of that fact.
1: Who's there?
0: I called out my name and entered his office.
1: Yes, what is it, Wilson?
0: He was still sitting down, and the iron vase was still alongside of him, very close to him. I started to talk. I don't know what about, business, things in general, I've quite forgotten. I reached across and picked up the iron vase casually, very casually. But his eyes went wild suddenly, and he jumped. And I hit him square on the top of the head with the vase. It wasn't a very good shot. I had no leverage. But he started to slump back in the chair. I hit him again, hard, and again, and again. And a red streak ran across his forehead, and he lay still. I put my hand against his heart. For a moment, there was a soft beating.

0: very warm. I was calmer than I'd ever been before. I wiped off the vase and put it back onto the desk. I ran through the papers that Dodds had been looking at until I found the one paper I was looking for. I ripped it into little bits, and I put the pieces into my pocket. Outside the building, my first act would be to scatter the pieces. I'd cover my mistake myself. I moved slowly back to the door. I wiped the doorknob and looked once around the room before I opened the door and stepped out into the waiting room. And then...
1: Going home, Miss Wilson?
0: I stood there, afraid to turn, afraid to think. I slammed the door shut behind me and stood in front of it.
1: Are you all right, Mr. Wilson?
0: I tried to talk, but the words got caught somewhere in my throat. It was the sweeper. Tom Higby, the night sweeper. I almost fainted. Everything had been set so nicely. I'd left the building. The elevator boy had come up and found Dodds in good health. Someone had stolen him later and killed him. That would be the elevator boy's story. If suspicion attached to anyone, it would be to the boy. I had left the building. I had left the building, but now, this.
1: Are you all right, Mr. Wilson?
2: I'm fine, Tom. A bit of a cold, that's all. A weakens one. How are the wife and kids?
1: Fine, fine.
0: The shock was wearing off.
2: Mr. Dodds is in his room now, Tom. Working very late tonight. You'd better, you know, let his office go for this once.
1: Well, if you say so, Mr. Wilson. I could give it a quick brush, though, sir. I wouldn't disturb him none.
0: I stood firm in front of the door. For a moment, I wondered if he'd seen anything when I'd come out of the room. It was possible. He could have looked over my shoulder. No. No, he hadn't seen anything. He began to sweep the sitting room, and I stood and watched him. I couldn't let him get out of here. I'd go to the share if he told me about being there. And I couldn't kill him, too. Oh, what a quick step it had been back to normal. I was nervous again, and I felt a sickness at the bottom of my stomach. I tried to talk, and I sounded stupid. Tom looked at me. I wouldn't have to touch him. It would be his word against mine, and I had left the building. I opened the door quickly and went back into Dodd's office. I tried to keep my eyes away from that thing at the desk. I remember that he'd kept a bottle in one of the drawers, and I took it and brought it out to the sitting room with me.
2: Oh, Tom, Mr. Dodds has a birthday tomorrow, and he wonders if you'll drink his health with me.
1: Well, I don't think you better take any tonight.
0: Mr. Dodds has a birthday. Sometime tomorrow he'll be a day old in the next world. Tom was famous for his liquor habits, but he hesitated.
1: Well, now...
0: I poured the drinks.
1: I don't think you better have...
2: Up with it, Tom, and down with it. And here's to Mr. Dodds.
1: Well, all right, here's kindness.
0: He drank one. He drank another. He drank a third. And still I poured them into him. He got talkative and grew very gay. But he didn't pass out. I looked at my watch. It was almost 12:30. One whole hour I'd wasted with him. I could stand no more. He was drunk. Any test would show that. His story tomorrow would be listed as a drunkard's babble. I had left the building an hour ago. I couldn't afford to waste any more time. I walked behind him, and he was laughing. And I hit him as hard as I could on the back of the neck. He pitched forward off the chair onto the floor. I dragged him into Dodd's office. And I lifted him into the chair facing Dodds. I brought the bottle in from the sitting room and put it on the desk in front of Dodds. I took the iron vase and curled Tom's hands around it for the fingerprints. And I dropped it at his feet.
2: A bottle. A fight. A killing.
0: I was sweating. I went out into the sitting room again and almost fell to my knees. I was frightened. I had to get out of here. I got to the lobby and looked out of the shadows at the elevator. The boy was sitting on a chair outside the car, and he seemed asleep. I came out of the darkness and went quickly towards the street and began to walk rapidly. I wanted to get somewhere out of the world. Would I ever sleep again? We murderers are not supposed to, and I wanted to rest. Ah, I had a sudden idea. I went into a cafeteria and used the telephone. I called the building and got the elevator boy on the phone.
2: Hello there. Hello, Jim. Oh, this is Mr. Wilson, Jim. Has Mr. Dodds left yet?
0: The voice that answered me was sleepy and the words were hard to make out. But I knew all the answers.
2: Well, listen closely, Jim. Will you tell him that the address of the place we were talking about is 144 Gray Street? Yes, 14... Yes, that's right. Oh, he'll know what I mean. Will you go up and tell him now, Jim? All right. Thanks a lot, Jim.
0: I was sure the sweeper would be discovered in the room with Dodds. The address was a Turkish bath. It's logical. A man working all night might want to go to a Turkish bath afterwards. Jim would walk in now, and heaven only knew what came next. The sweeper would be caught like a rat in a trap, drunk, and with a murdered man sitting across from him. I walked home through streets that crushed me in their shadows, between walls that whispered at me as I passed. I sat up in my room for hours, listening to the sounds Manhattan makes in the night. And finally I fell asleep. And I sat, and I slept, and I dreamed until sunrise. I woke with a start. I was shaking like some miserable wet cur. I took a drink and tried breathing deeply. Somewhere I read that deep breathing killed that scared feeling. What in blazes was I frightened about? I was safe. I was completely safe. But when I left the house, I was still shaking. I walked all around the block that the building was on before I went inside. It looked like any other morning. On the floor where my office was, I saw a policeman, and then another, and then my world was surrounded by a ring of police and plainclothes men. I must watch my nerves. I must move carefully, very carefully. None of them paid any more attention to me than they did to any of the others. They assembled all of us in the president's office, and then one of them, a sharp, alert young man, began to talk.
3: Last night, please. Last night, an attempt was made on the life of one of your associates, Mr. Charles Dodds.
0: A murmur ran around the room. I was talking with the rest, being surprised with the rest. But what did he mean, an attempt? Dodds had been dead. Or had he?
3: Fortunately, however, the attack was not successful. And Mr. Dodds has supplied us with some rather unbelievable information.
0: Oh.
3: Information which
0: I tried to hold myself. I felt faint suddenly. And then something happened inside me. And I did not break. It was a trick. It was a trick. I was sure of it. The detective stared at us, running his eyes across our faces, across my face, searching, staring. And then he shrugged his shoulders.
3: Well, as a matter of fact, Mr. Dodds was killed. And another man you might know also died last night. Mr. Thomas Higby, the night sweeper.
0: Higby, dead too? Again, that rustle of voices, that droning conversation that I was part of. Some of them had known Higby, liked him. I hadn't meant to kill him. Could there be some mistake? I wanted to ask one of these men, was there some mistake? I hadn't meant to kill him.
3: Mr. Dodds was clubbed to death. A night sweeper died of a heart attack. Nothing more is known as yet about what happened here last night. You must all consider yourselves at the disposal of the police until you're told otherwise. Now, if you...
0: Blast them. Why didn't they say something? They were lying to these people. Nothing more was known. That's nonsense. Why, it was all there for them to see. It told its own story. Higby had killed Dodds. Poor, harmless little Higby had killed that big, famous executive. And now...
3: Mr. Wilson, will you come this way, please? Just a little routine questioning, that's all. Everybody here will have to undergo it.
0: I must watch myself. I must go very slowly.
3: Sit here, won't you, Mr. Wilson? Now, do you remember what time you left the office last night?
2: What time? 11:30. Yes, it was 11:30. I remember mentioning it to the elevator boy.
3: Uh-huh. And what time did you get home?
2: Oh, somewhere about 12:30, I guess. Yes, just about that time.
3: Is there anybody who would swear to that?
2: Well, the elevator boy...
3: Well, I don't mean that. Is there anyone who saw you go into your house at 12:30?
2: I hardly think so. At that time, the streets aren't too well populated, you know, officer. And I live in a house where people mind their own business. I really don't know anybody in the house. And I doubt if anybody saw me go into it. But you can check with the elevator boy, though, as to my going home at 11:30.
3: Yes, we have already. You weren't on the best of terms with Dodds, were you, Wilson?
2: Oh, I, I was fond of him. But I don't know what right you have to say a thing like that.
3: He kind of did you out of a job around here, didn't he?
2: Oh, he was a smart man. Mr. Dodds was an exceptionally smart man. It was not at all a disgrace to lose a position to him. When I left him last night, he was in excellent health. And if I killed a man every time I had a job taken away from me, I'd have quite a long line of victims behind me. Of course, I'm just joking, you know.
3: You made a phone call to him last night, didn't you?
2: Yes, to the elevator boy. I remember suggesting that he go to a Turkish bath after he'd finished work to sort of tone up. They're very good, you know. And I mentioned that I knew a very good one that I could recommend. And then when he asked me the name of it, I couldn't think of the address of the place. And I thought of it later, though, and I phoned the building.
3: Where'd you phone from?
2: From a little place in the neighborhood.
3: And about what time did you phone?
2: Well, it was about 12:25, I guess. I was getting a little mixed up. It couldn't have been then. I was still in the building at 12:30. Ah, they were confusing me.
3: You called at exactly 12:55. So you must have miscalculated the time of your arrival at home. However, that isn't important. None of us is expected to time ourselves from place to place, are we? When we find too good an alibi, we get kind of suspicious. Well, I don't think we'll have to bother you anymore, Mr. Wilson.
2: Thank you. He asked me to send somebody in to see him as I went out. I forget who it was. I was thinking very hard. I went into my office and sat down. So easy. Was it possible the whole thing was over? And so easily?
4: Hello there, Wilson. Very sad, this business. Very sad.
2: Good morning, Mr. Larkin.
4: But we must go on. Mr. Dodds would want it that way.
2: Yes, sir, he would.
4: It's a responsible job he had, Wilson. But you've been with us long enough to know that.
2: Yes, sir.
4: Do you think you can handle it?
2: Well, sir, yes, sir, I think I can.
4: Good. Get your stuff together and take over Dodd's old office. You deserve this, Wilson. And I'm sure you'll reward our confidence in you.
2: Well, thank you very much, sir. Of course, I hardly expected...
4: On second thought, I think you'd better go into his office right away and sort of straighten out some of the things on his desk. I'll have one of the boys bring your things in later.
2: Very well, sir.
4: Good luck.
2: Thank you, sir. The fat, pompous pig. Why hadn't he said those things before last night? They were all in a spot now. They needed poor, stupid Wilson. They needed me to get them out of a hole. The further the thing went, the funnier it got. Books were wrong about virtue and good counting for anything. To get ahead, you either married the boss's daughter or killed the boss. I took a pencil and a small notebook and went out into the corridor. I stood for a moment outside Dodd's office, just like last night, and then I pushed the door open, slowly, the sitting room, and then the door to the office. I opened it and walked inside. I heard the door close softly behind me, and I stood there, smelling the death in the air. And then, I saw it. I saw it. I tried to yell, but I couldn't get the words out. There in front of me, sitting in the chair where I'd propped him last night, was Tom Higby, his eyes open, his expression blank and staring, and at his feet was the bottle and the vase. The same bottle, the same vase. Dodds was all that was missing. I turned and I bolted into the hall.
5: Higby. Well, what's the matter, Wilson? You look like you'd seen a ghost.
2: In the office. In the office. Higby.
5: Higby? Why, Higby's dead, man. What's the matter?
2: Mr. Larkin. Where's Mr. Larkin?
3: Well, here I am, Wilson. What's the matter?
2: In the office. In the office.
3: What? Why, nothing's the matter in here. I don't...
2: I walked in after him. There was nothing there. Nothing. No Higby. No bottle. No vase. But I saw them. I saw them. Oh, was I going crazy? Was I beginning to go mad? I felt Larkin's pat on my shoulder. He murmured something about everybody being a little touchy, a little jumpy. And then he left. And I was alone in the room. Be careful. Be careful. Be careful. I stood. I stared at the desk and at the chair. No one was there. No one could have been there. I must watch myself. What?
6: Oh, I beg your pardon.
2: Oh, not at all.
6: I seem to be in the wrong room. I'm Mrs. Charles Dodds.
2: Oh.
6: I'm looking for that young detective. He doesn't seem to be out here.
2: Well, I believe he's in the end room questioning the employees.
6: Well, then I don't suppose he'll be able to see me for a little while. Do you mind if I wait here for you?
2: Well, I...
6: Thank you so much.
2: Yeah, excuse me for a second. Charlie, will you tell the detective that Mrs. Dodds is waiting for him in my new office? Oh, you've already seated yourself. I was going to suggest that perhaps this seat might... She was sitting in his chair. There was blood in that chair.
6: This is quite all right, thank you. Charles would have liked to see the way everybody's taking his death. Everyone is so kind to me.
2: Mr. Dodds was a fine man, a fine man.
6: You're Mr. Wilson, aren't you? He used to talk about you. Thought you were a very bright person. He seemed very fond of you. I don't know how I'll be able to go on without
2: him. Mrs. Dodds, you mustn't. You mustn't.
6: I'm sorry. He wouldn't like to see me carrying on like this, would he? We were going to buy a home in Westchester this summer. Did he ever tell you that? Yes. Just outside Yonkers. We have two lovely little ones. Toby and little Mary. He loved the New York State countryside. We talked so much about it.
2: On, she rambled. He liked this. He didn't like that. The children. Toby and little Mary. Toby and little Mary. She was driving me crazy. Stop it. I wanted to yell. Get out of here and leave me in peace. Get out of here, you witch. Get out. Get out.
5: Mrs. Dodds, Detective Lewis would like to see you now.
6: Thank you for everything, Mr. Wilson. And goodbye.
2: Goodbye. Goodbye, and get out, and leave me alone. I hadn't meant to do anything like that. I hadn't wanted to do any of the things I was doing. All I'd wanted to do was to kill Dodds. All these other things, they weren't mine. I hadn't killed Higby. He can't haunt me. His wife can't cry at me. Heart attack. That's it. Higby died of a heart attack.
5: I beg your pardon, sir. Have you seen Mrs. Higby? The detective is looking for her.
2: How would I see her? Am I everybody's guardian? How can anybody get lost in this office?
5: Sorry, sir. Mrs. Higby. Mrs. Higby!
2: Stop it, you fool!
5: Mrs. Higby!
2: You howling idiot! Can't you be looked for quietly? You will drag Higby from his grave with your yelling.
7: Two widows.
2: What?
7: You manufacture widows, don't you, Mr. Wilson? Widows and orphans. Tell me, Mr. Wilson, is it your life's work or is it just a hobby with you? Tell me, Mr. Wilson.
2: Who is that? Who is that talking? Do they think they can make a fool of me? The office communication. It's off.
7: Oh, stop it, Mr. Wilson. You'll go balmy.
2: Oh.
7: You've committed the perfect crime. Don't go crazy and spoil it.
2: No.
7: Perfection is instinctive with you, isn't it?
2: Yes, yes.
7: Not a plan that you make. Spontaneous perfection.
2: Yes, yes.
7: There aren't many could do that.
2: Go on. Go on. Voices can't frighten me. They deserve to die. And that's why they're dead.
7: Thou shalt not kill, Mr. Wilson. Thou shalt not kill. Thou shalt not kill.
2: Not Higby. I didn't kill him. His heart stopped. Do you hear me? That's all. I didn't kill him. Now you voices stop. Do you hear me? Stop it, I command. Stop it.
5: Is there something wrong, Mr. Wilson?
2: What do you mean, is there something wrong? Do you hear them too? Well, you mustn't listen. They lie. Do you hear me? They lie. Now get out. Get out. Get out. You must talk only to me. You understand me? Only to me. Not to these others. Don't say anything to them. Only to me. Only to me. Well, what do you want?
3: Well, I don't know.
2: You think they'll say something bad about me, don't you? So you can carry me off to jail. That's what you're waiting for, isn't it? Well, you're going to be disappointed. You see, they're quiet.
3: What's quiet?
8: Yeah, who's quiet?
2: You think I'm going to tell you. They won't say anything unless I tell them to, and I'm not going to tell them to say anything, not one little word. Last night you wanted to know all about last night, huh? Well, you ask them, but they won't tell you.
3: Look at the expression on that face. Look at him, Lieutenant.
2: They were there. They saw me hit him, but they won't say anything. They were there, but they won't tell you a thing. Not one little word, not a
3: He's
2: single
3: a
2: thing.
3: Gibbering idiot.
2: Because I'm not going to let
3: I shouldn't have let you monkey around. No. We'd have gotten it out of him some other way. You and your psychology. No, you should leave that stuff in colleges.
5: All I did was plant Higby in the office and route Mrs. Dodds in here and talked into the ventilating system.
3: Yeah, those voices had me creepy, too.
5: Well, incidentally, Dodds was single.
3: What?
5: That girl's my fiancée. She's an actress.
3: Well, for...
2: Lord.
3: Well, why did you tell him Higby was dead? No, maybe you better not explain. Psychology, huh? No, well, what are we going to do with a confession now? We should have pinched him the moment he walked in here. Maybe I'm lucky I never went to college.
2: There's no use you waiting here. They won't tell you anything. They're mine, all mine. I tell them what to say.
3: All right, get the wagon
2: up
3: here. I'm not going to walk this thing through the streets.
2: I won't say a word.
9: Wilson,
8: It's the judgment of this court that you be sent to the Hillview Mental Home and be kept there in close confinement until...
0: On the voice went. I had stopped listening to voices, all but the ones that I couldn't help hearing. But I'm not crazy. I'm not crazy. I tell people that, and they look at me queerly. The stupid fools. The guards here have spread the lies that I have fits. Lies. Lies, I tell you. They say every night when the moon comes up, I have fits. Loud, roaring fits. Well, they lie. Because it's then that I hear the voices. I hear Dodds and his wife and Toby and little Mary. And I sit quietly and I listen to them. Do you think I can have a fit in front of them? Do you know? No, I'd be ashamed. I tell you, I'm not crazy. And they lie when they tell you that. They lie, all of them. They lie. And they lie. Lies. Lies.

And so closes Statement of Employee Henry Wilson, starring Gene Lockhart. Tonight's tale of suspense.

0: voice is the man in black who conveys to you Columbia's invitation to spend this half hour in suspense with us again next week, same time, when our two distinguished stars will be Margot and Philip Dorn. They will appear in a suspense play by John Dixon Carr entitled Cabin B-13. Producer and director of Suspense is William Speer, who with Lud Gluskin and Lucian Marowick, conductor and composer, and John Shaw, the author, collaborated on tonight's Suspense.
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0: I have been one acquainted with the night. I have walked out in rain and back in rain. I have outwalked the furthest city light. I have looked down the saddest city lane. I have passed by the watchman on his beat and dropped my eyes, unwilling to explain. I have stood still and stopped the sound of feet when far away an interrupted cry came over houses from another street, but not to call me back or say goodbye. And further still, at an unearthly height, one luminary clock against the sky proclaimed the time was neither wrong nor right. I have been one acquainted with the night.
1: I demand that time cease. The past will return and the stories of yesterday unfold. Listen to the weird circle.
2: The weird circle. In this cave, by the restless sea, we are met to call from out the past stories strange and weird. Bellkeeper, toll the bell, so all may know we are gathered again in the weird circle.
3: Good evening, Weird Circle fans. Welcome once again to the Ogden's Playhouse. Tonight we bring you one of the strangest stories ever told, The Rope of Hair, based on Apparition by Guy de Maupassant. Here is a truly novel ghost story we hope you'll enjoy. We know you'll enjoy Ogden's fine cut if you roll your own cigarettes. That's why we suggest you try Ogden's, the aristocrat of cigarettes.

0: Out of the past, phantoms of a world gone by, speak again the immortal tale, The Rope of Hair.
1: I am often puzzled by the three processes, love, hate, and death, which, perhaps more than the others, influences our minds. I have learned but little more of them in my life. Perhaps the words and secrets of the three were in the diary in the old chateau. I have never known that. But I have learned fear. I have become afraid of the night. It was long ago when I was in garrison at Rouen. I was walking one evening along the quay when I observed a man who looked up at me from thoughtful contemplation of the slowly moving water. I hesitated, surprised at something, some recognition in his eyes.
2: Victor!
1: Yes?
2: Victor, don't you know me?
1: Why, Jacques, can it be you, Jacques Lafontaine?
2: Yes, Victor, of course.
1: Well, Jacques, I can't believe it's really you.
2: Then even my oldest friend doesn't know me.
1: But it's been so long, Jacques, so long since our last meeting. It's 5 years since Jean Dirac's ball.
2: It's changed me, then.
1: Well, at first I didn't recognize you, but in
2: In 5 years, most people don't grow gray and stoop, do they, Victor?
1: It depends.
2: Say it, man. Go ahead and say it. You think I've let myself go. You even think I was ready to jump off the quay.
1: Well, were you?
2: You've always been like that, Victor. Calm and easy. But no. In fact, unbelievable as it may seem, I was wondering where you were.
1: You must have known I was stationed here.
2: Yes, everyone knows where the distinguished captain, the Marquis de La Tour Samuel, can be found. But, you see, Victor, I hated the thought of coming to you like this.
1: But as officers, we must soon have had business together anyway.
2: Then you haven't even heard that...
1: Heard what?
2: That I had resigned my commission, left the glory of our country in the hands of the dashing...
1: Doc, you had a fine career ahead of you. Your position, your influence, they pointed to everything ahead.
2: And now perhaps everything is behind. Is that it, Victor?
1: Oh, life is never as bitter as that. For men as young as we, a great deal lies ahead.
2: For a man who has written his own destiny in one moment? No.
1: What's happened, Jacques? Can't you tell me? Perhaps supper, a little entertainment. The city will be lively tonight. It'll do you good to forget your troubles.
2: Thank you, Victor, but we've been walking toward my rooming house. I hoped you might dine with me. We can talk quietly there.
1: Because we're old friends, yes. For anyone else, though, well, the evening is young and there are other things to do in the city.
2: Just this one evening. Can't you, Victor?
1: If that's what you want, Jacques, my time is yours.
2: Good. Here. This is the place here.
1: This?
2: I know it's not a good section of the city. The place is run down, but it's comfortable. And with your soldiers quartered here, it was hard to find any place to stay at all. Come on in.
1: Let me follow you, Jacques. It's so dark in here, I can't see where to go.
2: I'll get you a candle. There. Now, come on up this way. My room is right here at the top of the stairs. This door.
1: Well, go on, open it. What's the matter?
3: Shh.
1: What is it, Jacques?
3: I don't know.
1: Here, let me have the candle. It'll shake out of your hand. Now what's happened?
3: There's something. Somebody in there.
1: Well, open the door and find out.
3: Perhaps we've had enough.
1: If there's somebody in your room, we'll find out who it is.
3: No, Victor, please. Well, please, Victor. What's frightening you so?
4: Oh, good evening, monsieur.
2: Oh, Mrs. Dupré.
4: Yes, monsieur. Did I startle you? You see, it was time for supper, so I brought it up to you, monsieur. I lit the candles in your room. I know
2: yes.
4: that you...
2: Yes, thank you, Mrs. Dupré, and bring another, please. The captain's dining with me.
4: But certainly, monsieur. Immediately, monsieur.
2: Come in. Come in, Victor. We'll wait just a few minutes until she comes back.
1: I think your Mrs. Dupré was as frightened as you were. Do you always frighten each other?
2: No. No, it was just that I didn't expect...
1: Jacques, seriously, what's on your mind? Certainly you aren't living in this place from choice. It's so near your own chateau. Why aren't you there?
2: That's what I wanted to talk to you about, Victor.
1: Well, if it's money, Jacques, why say so? You know you needn't go

0: Through all this, I'll gladly...
1: It's more than money.
2: Well, then, love?
1: Love, Victor? In the circle of things, where does hate end and love begin? Can you answer that?
2: Did you want me to come up here to talk riddles, Jacques?
1: Well, it was love, Victor. The most beautiful woman in the world.
2: Well, come on, out with it. Don't just sit there picking at the front of your tunic as though you were covered with dog hairs. What's this all about?
1: What?
2: Ever since we sat down, you've been pulling imaginary hairs out of your jacket there. Can't you sit still for a minute and relax?
1: Oh, was I? Oh, I'm sorry, Victor, but you see, I'm going to ask a favor of you that I'd hate to ask anyone else.
2: Anything you say, Jacques.
1: You see, several years ago, right after you last saw me, I was married to the most beautiful woman in the world. Oh, life was a sweet thing. We were the happiest couple in France.
2: And what happened?
1: She died, Victor. She died, and now she's dead and rotting in a grave. That's what death does to people, isn't it, Victor? She died just 1 year after I'd married her. Just 1 year of terrible happiness. Terrible because I guess no man has a right to so much... Well, on the day she died, I locked the door to our room, left the chateau, and as you see, Victor, I can never make myself go back.
2: And you want something?
1: Would you do it? Would you go back to my... to our room there, Victor?
2: What do you want me to do?
1: In the right-hand drawer of the desk in our room, there is a book. A diary, which right now can mean more to me than anything else in the world. You'll know it because on it, it's marked with my crest across the front. Will you go?
2: I'll go tomorrow. I'll be free then.
1: I'll wait here until you come back with it. Oh, Victor!
3: Your supper, monsieur. Oh. I've brought it up as quickly as I could. Will that be all right, monsieur? You see the...
1: Just put it on the table, Mrs. Dupré. Thank you.
3: There, monsieur. I hope you enjoy it, monsieur.
1: Victor, Sit down there. I'll write a note to the caretaker at the chateau and get you the keys to the room and to the desk.
2: Hasn't he the keys?
1: No one has a key to that room but me.
2: Why, Jacques? Is it haunted?
1: No.
2: Oh, come, come, Jacques. Your nerves are all on edge. Let's go out. There's a little place...
1: No, thank you, Victor. I'll stay here until tomorrow. Tomorrow, when you come back with the diary.
2: I left him then, sunk into that attitude of deep concentration I had noticed as he stared into the dark waters of the Seine. For a while, I forgot Jacques. The strange depression and fear that marked his attitude had shocked me. The way he sat, almost afraid to speak, plucking those imaginary hairs from the front of his tunic like a weak, frightened child. Not like the stalwart, ambitious young man I had known as a companion in boyhood. A young man, if ever there was one, destined to become the pride of his regiment. In the morning, my ride across the fields and through the cool summer woods somehow filled me with an intoxicating happiness. I took with me for a companion a Lieutenant Laroque, a friend of mine from the regiment, and I was thankful later for his sensible company. But in the exhilaration of the moment, I almost forgot the gloomy implications of my trip.
4: There's that old chateau, Captain. Have you noticed it before?
2: That's where we're going.
4: To that place?
2: Yes, I have an errand there. You know the place, then?
4: Well, I've passed by it several times. Never stopped. I thought it was deserted until the other day when I saw an old man standing by the gate.
2: Caretaker, isn't he?
4: I guess so. He threw stones at one of my soldiers who tried to stop for water. Chased him away before he could get inside the gates. I almost had to have the man thrown in jail to calm the soldiers' feelings.
2: Well, he's not on guard today.
4: He's not at work either. Look at the condition of this place. Why, the gate's practically rusted off its hinges.
2: I can remember when this lawn was as smooth as velvet, and every path was well kept. But it's not my worry. Oh, where is this confounded caretaker anyway?
4: I'll see, Captain. Hey there!
2: No sign of life? I'll join you.
4: Is anybody here?
2: Try another door, Laroque.
4: Yes, sir. I'll try this one around the side.
5: Well?
2: You the caretaker?
5: Yes, I am Pierre. What is it you want?
2: I have a letter here.
5: Well, there's no one here. Can't you see that? This place is deserted.
2: The letter is for you.
5: Well, then give it here.
4: See here, you. Take off your hat when you're addressing an officer.
2: Never mind, Laroque. Let him read the letter. I'm anxious to get this over. Military dignity doesn't have much place here.
5: What's that? Well, it once did. This was the proudest house in Normandy.
2: Never mind, Pierre. Read the letter.
5: Well, I have read it.
2: Well?
5: Well, what do you want?
2: You ought to know. Your master's orders are there. I want to enter the chateau.
5: Are you going into his room?
2: Are you trying to put me through an examination?
5: But, I'll go and see if it is prepared. If it is all right.
2: That won't be necessary.
5: But, it has not been entered since the death. I'd better see you.
2: But you see, Pierre, I have the key and you have not. Now step back. Let us go through.
5: Yes, Captain. Right through my kitchen there. That door enters the main hall.
2: Come on, Ralph.
4: Coming, sir.
2: This door, Pierre?
5: Yes, Captain. Through there and up the stairs.
0: Oh, look, Captain. Look at the size of this hall.
2: Yes, Laroc. And look at the dust. Must be half an inch thick on that table.
0: You know, it must have been magnificent here once.
2: I knew it well when it was. Here, the stairs are over here. Let's go up. Somehow I don't like the place so much now.
0: Oh. The old man has shut the door down there. I don't think he likes us very much.
2: We're just invading his privacy, that's all. Anybody'd be strange stuck in this place.
0: Well, I certainly wouldn't like it.
2: This is the door, I think.
0: Well, the air hasn't been changed in here for years.
2: What's that? Smells like a tomb.
0: It's dark enough to be one. I'll open that shutter over there. Oh, it's stuck, Captain.
2: Never mind. My eyes are getting used to the dim light now, anyway.
0: Yes, so are mine now. Look at this room. Somebody must have had a fight in here. The furniture's all out of place.
2: Stop imagining things, Laroc. I don't like this at all. Let's not add anything to this by digging into a man's private past.
0: Captain, didn't you say you had the only key to this room?
2: Yes, I have. Why?
0: Look at the bed.
2: Why?
0: The pillow's still pressed down. Somebody's been lying on it.
2: And lying very still. Look there. You can almost see the form of the body pressed into the covers.
0: Almost like a corpse.

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And now, back to our story. To help his friend Jacques and to discover the cause of his depression and fear, Victor, the dashing young Marquis de La Tour Samuel, has undertaken to retrieve three packets of papers from Jacques' deserted chateau. He had already entered the room, unopened since the death of Jacques' wife, when he discovered to his horror the imprint of a body still pressed into the covers and pillow of the bed.

0: almost like a corpse. Yes, it was almost as though a corpse had lain there. But all at once, the ridiculous aspect of the situation brought me back to my senses. Laroque?
1: Yes, Captain.
0: You'd better go stand guard outside the door so that our real menace, the caretaker, doesn't come up and interrupt us. I'll get the diary I'm after, and we'll get out of here.
2: Very well, Captain. I'll shut the door so you won't be disturbed.
0: I was trying to sound brave. There are times when the uniform of a captain forces courage. But I did feel better with Laroque guarding the door. A draft from the still-shuttered window was beginning to freshen the atmosphere. I opened the drawer of the desk and began fumbling among the litter of papers there. I found the diary, just as Jacques said I would, in a plain packet with his crest on the face of it. A crest that had been the bravest in France. The breeze from the window stirred the hangings behind me, but engrossed as I was in finding the diary, I paid but little attention to the stirring in the room.
3: Yes, there it is. You have really come for it. But you are not Jacques. I shall try to remember. He should have come, not you. No, you are not Jacques. But you will do as well.
0: For endless time, I say, we faced each other there. But only for a moment, really. The woman seated herself in a chair. Her white garment made no sound as she put her hand to her head. She tried to stroke the long black hair that hung almost to the floor. It was black, but with a blackness that has no light, no life. In her other hand, she had a comb. She held it toward me.
3: Monsieur, you can do me a great service. I am suffering. Oh, I am suffering so. They will not comb my hair. You will comb my hair. You will comb my hair. Oh, I am suffering.
0: I took the comb from her hand and lifted that long hair. That hair which gave my skin a feeling of awful cold. A feeling of handling snakes, cold, cold and dead. The feeling still clings about my fingers. I handled that icy hair. I twisted it, I braided it, I bound it and unbound it. And while I let that horrible mane run through my fingers, she sighed and, trance-like, began to talk, forgetting, perhaps, that I was not Jacques.
3: Ah, that's better. The mirror is gone now. The mirror in which I watched you so many times combing my hair. And with what adoration in your eyes. Your brave, strong fingers playing there in the hair of a weak woman. So brave, so strong. Jacques loves me. Jacques loves me. That was the song that my heart sang when first we were here like this. I love Jacques. I love Jacques. That was the song I thought was echoed back. But pride and strength and killing. Yes, I saw you kill Jacques. Once I saw you kill for power. Power, strength, pride. Being a soldier, being strong. They were your idols. What does a weak woman want of those things? When you brought me here, Jacques, my head was high. My pulses beat with joy at the peace and happiness I expected. But you'd always been strong, Jacques. Always strong and brutal with the strength you adored. Then when I saw you kill Jacques, I knew that the fascination of hate was my love. Hatred of you, of whom I need fear nothing because you loved me. Hate, not love. I was fascinated too, Jacques, when I wrote these things. Wrote them in that diary you're taking. Wrote of my hatred and my growing fear of you. Then that day, I watched you in the mirror as you braided my hair. Braided it into a strong rope. And because I'd written that I hated you, slip it slowly, so slowly and calmly, over my head and around my neck. But you will never do it again, will you, Jacques? Because now, Jacques, You're going to comb it free again. Comb it free when I come to you for that diary. Yes, Jacques is going to comb it free again. I shall come for the diary, Jacques.
1: Laroque! What is it, Captain?
0: This closet door. That woman went in there. For the love of heaven, open it quickly.
1: But, Captain, it's locked, bolted outside, here.
0: Can't be. She went in there.
1: Who?
0: That woman who was here.
1: Well, no one came in here, sir. Perhaps it was a shadow.
0: No, no, Laroque. I saw her. I heard... Can I be mad?
1: I'll break that shutter, Captain. We'll have some light.
0: And the closet door was bolted. In the light that flooded the room, I began to feel foolish. There was no sign, no indication, except for an overturned chair, that I had not been alone the whole time. With more calmness than I felt, we descended the great stair, crossed the huge dusty hall, and were at last out in the fresh air. We did not see Pierre again when we left the chateau. We drew rein before my lodgings. The groom took our horses.
1: Well, sir, the ride has been very pleasant. But... Captain, do you feel all right?
0: Doc, I'm going up to my room. I need a rest. Will you deliver this diary to my friend? Here's the address. Tell him anything you like. Tell him I'm ill, sunstroke, anything at all. I'll see him there.
1: Of course, Captain. Just a moment, sir.
0: What is it? Why are you looking at the front of my coat like that?
1: Why, those hairs.
0: Hairs?
1: Yes, Captain. All twisted in the buttons. They're long and black like a woman's.
0: Yes, there were the same dead long hairs twisted in the buttons of my jacket. I pulled at them, every nerve in my body revolting at the cold feeling. Slowly, one by one, I pulled them off, dropping them from my fingers like poison things.
1: Can I help you, Captain?
0: Could he help me? No, but there was another he could help. I remembered how Jacques had sat, like a bashful child, pulling at the imaginary hairs in the front of his coat, begging me to get that diary to him. No, Laroque. Take this diary to my friend quickly. Quickly, Laroque.
1: Yes, sir.
0: It was better in my room. Somehow I could think there. But Jacques, his fear and his worry haunted me. A few hairs still clung to my jacket. Absently, I pulled them out and dropped them from the window, every nerve in my body revolting at their cold feeling. Then, with a sudden resolve, I went into the street again and headed toward Jacques' lodgings. I knew that I had to talk to him about what had happened. I hurried across the city. Laroque came toward me a few steps from Jacques' house.
1: Captain.
0: Have you delivered the diary already, Laroque?
1: I left it in his room, Captain. The gentleman wasn't at home.
0: Not there? He promised to wait until I got back.
1: The room was empty. The concierge had not seen him go out, Captain, but she had been in the basement and he might have slipped out without her seeing him.
0: Very well, Rock. I'll go and see
1: you. Do you wish me to come, sir?
0: No. You go on. I'll wait for him to come back.
1: Very well. It's that house right there, sir.
0: That house right there. That house right there. As though I wouldn't know that dirty doorway, those warped steps. Every detail of the last 24 hours seemed to have fixed itself like an etching in my brain.
4: Yes, monsieur.
0: I must see Monsieur Jacques. Monsieur Jacques.
4: But he's not in, monsieur. There was another gentleman just a few minutes ago.
0: He must be here. Let me in.
4: But, monsieur.
0: He must be.
4: I tell you that he's...
0: This is his door, isn't it?
4: He's not in, monsieur.
0: We'll see about that. Jacques. Be quiet. Stand there.
4: He's dead. Oh, monsieur, he's dead. In my house.
0: His hand is cold. Is there a doctor near here?
4: Yes, monsieur. I'll call him.
0: Jacques was sitting huddled in a chair, a surprised look on his face. But he was white. White and somehow shriveled. I looked around for the diary which Laroque had delivered, but it was not to be seen. Some touch of the fear I had felt in facing the woman at Jacques' chateau chilled me again. After only a moment, I heard voices outside in the passageway.
4: It is here, monsieur. Right. A gentleman came and we found him so...
5: All right, then take me in there.
4: It doesn't seem it could be possible. It was only a few minutes ago, and I saw with my own eyes that Monsieur Jacques was not in his room. It could not be.
5: Be quiet, please.
4: It isn't possible.
5: Quiet, please. Pardon, monsieur. What has happened here?
0: I don't know anything more than she has told you. We came in and found him this way, in the chair.
5: Let's see. His pulse? Yes, he's dead, no doubt of that. His hand is cold already.
4: But there was no way in
5: which... The man must have led an active life. He was not very old, and yet...
0: The doctor leaned, peering over Jacques' body. His hand reached out slowly toward the front of the coat. He plucked at one of the buttons.
5: Here. What do you suppose this is? Why, it's a hair. Long, black hair. And there are more of them. almost as though he had been combing a woman's hair when he died.
4: Look, monsieur. Still more of them. Around his neck.
0: I watched the doctor with his thumb and forefinger hold the hair before his curiously staring eyes. I knew then that it had been no shadow I had seen at the chateau. I had heard the threatening words, and she had come for the diary. At last.

From the time-worn pages of the past, we have brought you the story, The Rope of Hair. 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

Once again, the keeper of the book has opened the ponderous door to the secret vault, wherein is kept the great sealed book, in which is recorded all the secrets and mysteries of mankind through the ages. Here are tales of every kind, tales of murder, of madness, of dark deeds strange and terrible beyond all belief. Keeper of the book, I would know what tale we tell this time. Open the great book and let us read. Slowly, the great book opened. One by one, the keeper of the book turns the pages and stops. Ah, the strange story of a cursed and evil spirit. A spirit that threatened the peace and happiness of a young married couple. A tale called Stranger.

0: Here is the tale, Stranger in the House, as it is written on the pages of the sealed book. The tale was told by Jane Barton herself.
1: From the first moment I saw Wickford Manor, I was filled with a sense of uneasiness, almost fear, a fear I couldn't explain. To all outward appearances, Wickford Manor was just another old, staunchly built colonial house, the kind you see through all New England. Roger, my husband, was delighted with the house. Its beauty and remoteness won his heart from the beginning.
2: Say, take a look at that beautiful staircase. Look at this magnificent fireplace in the drawing room.
1: Yes, it is beautiful, Roger.
2: It's just the size house we need, with four rooms upstairs.
1: Four rooms upstairs? How do you know, Roger? The agent never mentioned how many rooms the house had.
2: Didn't he? Mm. Well, there's only one way to find out. Let's go upstairs and look. Come on, Janie.
1: All right, Roger.
2: Yeah, this house would require very little in the way of repairs.
1: But it hasn't any electricity, Roger.
2: Oh, well, we could use lamps until a line could be run to the house. Look, Janie, there are four rooms up here.
1: So there are. It's as though you've been in this house before.
2: Yes, I have a feeling I have. Well, perhaps that's the reason I like it. But, darling, you've been ever so quiet since we entered the house. Don't you care for it?
1: I don't know. It seems unfriendly.
2: Well, if you don't like it, then we'll keep on looking until we find a house we both like.
1: Oh, nonsense. I've been married to you too long not to know you've got your heart set on this place. We'll never find anything nicer. Now, that room with the southern exposure will be our bedroom.
2: Oh, Janie, you're wonderful. And we will be happy here. I know we will.

0: Because I loved Roger and wanted to see him happy, I buried my fears and agreed to the purchase of the house. The first evening in our new home, as I went about the drawing room unpacking our belongings, I suddenly realized how cold and clammy the room was in spite of the roaring fire. Beyond the feeble light of the oil lamp, the room was thick with fog. Suddenly it seemed to engulf me like a shroud, and I felt the icy coldness of the grave upon me. My heart pounded in my ears. I felt faint. After what seemed like eternity, the fog rolled away. The light of the lamp became brighter. I felt unbearably alone. I rushed out of the drawing room. As I opened the door to the study, I saw Roger seated before the fireplace. He was staring unseeingly at the ashes of a fire long since gone out. Roger. Roger. Roger!
1: What? Oh, it's you, Jane.
0: Roger, is anything wrong?
1: Wrong?
0: Yes, you seem so far away, remote. It frightened me. Do you smell perfume in here?
1: Perfume? Why, yes. It's the perfume I gave you for your birthday, isn't it?
0: No. No, it isn't my perfume. It smells like narcissus.
1: Yes, so it does.
0: How strange. Roger, what were you thinking of when I came in here?
1: I don't know. My mind was reaching out for something. Something in the past. But it was also confused. It was as if I were wandering in a fog.
0: Wandering in a fog?
1: Yes. Jane, you're so pale. Aren't you feeling well?
0: I'm just tired. It's been rather a tiring day.
1: Now you go up to bed, Jane. I'll be along later.
0: All right, dear. Don't forget to turn out the lamp when you come up.
1: I'll

0: I left the study and Roger. After tossing in my bed for hours, I fell into a fitful sleep. I suddenly awakened to hear the clock in the hall striking the hour. It was 5 o'clock. And Roger's bed was empty. Quickly slipping on my robe, I left my room and started down the stairs. As I reached the foot of the stairs, I stopped. But to my astonishment, I heard Roger's voice in the study. I slowly approached until I was at the door.
1: Who are you? Miss Mist. If I could only make you out clear. So difficult. Mist obscures your face. Who are you? Why don't you say something?
0: Roger! Roger! Unlock the door! It's Jane!
1: What's wrong? The mist, it's coming between us. I can hardly see you. Oh, don't go. Come back, please. Please come back.
0: Darling, please unlock this door. Please!

0: And now back to the story as it is written in the sealed book. It was 5 o'clock in the morning when Jane suddenly woke and found Roger locked in his study. He was apparently talking to someone, although there could be no one there. Hysterically, Jane pounded on the study door.
1: Darling! Darling, unlock the door, please! Roger! Oh, Roger!
2: What is it, Jane?
1: I was so frightened. Who are you talking to?
2: Talking to? I don't know. I must have been dreaming.
1: Oh, yes. Yes, you must have been. There isn't anyone in here. Roger, the scent of narcissus. So strong in here.
2: Yes.
1: Much stronger than it was at midnight. Roger, what were you dreaming about?
2: It was night. All around me was a mist. There was a woman.
1: A woman?
2: Yes. I could barely make out her face in the swirling mists. But it was a beautiful face. The most beautiful face I've ever seen.
1: Did you feel you'd seen her before?
2: Yes. But I couldn't remember where.
1: Oh, what do you make of it, Roger?
2: Make of it? Oh, it was just a dream, I suppose. What else could it have been?
1: Roger said it was a dream. But in his heart, I knew he believed it was more than a dream. During the days that followed, he'd pace incessantly in the study, paying no attention to me, living only for the coming of twilight. And when night did fall, he'd lock himself in the study, forbidding me to disturb him. Hours would pass, and then suddenly I'd hear him talking to her, begging her to come closer, pleading with her to speak to him. At last one night I couldn't stand it any longer. When he began talking to her, I knocked on the door of the study until he opened it.
2: What do you want? I thought I told you I wasn't to be disturbed.
1: I must talk to you.
2: You must be fool. She was about to speak to me for the first time. And you knocked on the door and caused her to vanish.
1: Oh, Roger, Roger, you're not in love with her. You couldn't be.
2: But I am. There's never a moment I don't think of her. Wish that I might see her.
1: Oh, what you're saying is madness. You can't be in love with her. She's from another world, a phantom, an evil ghost.
2: No, she isn't evil. She's beautiful. So beautiful I'd give my life for her.
1: Roger, listen to me. You must come away from this house and from her. She's cast a spell over you, and it can only lead to disaster. Roger, we must leave this house at once.
2: No, never.
1: I insist.
2: Get out, you hear? And don't come back. I'll never leave her, never.
1: Dr. Smith, in view of what I've told you, do you think you can help me?
3: Now, you say, Mrs. Barton, that when you drove out to Wickford Manor for the first time, your husband seemed to recognize the house?
1: Certain things about it, yes.
3: There's a history to Wickford Manor, though few people are familiar with it.
1: A history to Wickford Manor?
3: Yes. The house was built in 1811 by Martin Wickford for his bride, Harriet. A year later, Harriet's sister, Isabel, came to live with the Wickfords. She was a remarkably beautiful woman. So beautiful that Martin Wickford fell in love with her, and she with him.
1: Then what happened?
3: Well, one day, while Martin was hunting in the mountains, he was killed in a fall. When his companions brought his body back to Wickford Manor, they found Harriet, his wife, dead. She'd been poisoned.
1: Poisoned?
3: Yes. At the sight of Martin's body, Isabel went to pieces and confessed that she had poisoned her sister. Before she could be arrested, she committed suicide. In the study.
1: In the study?
3: Yes. In the years that followed the tragedy, Wickford Manor had a succession of tenants, all of whom left after a brief residence.
1: You mean they saw her too?
3: Well, the tenants made no claim of seeing anyone, but their fear of an unknown element in the house led them to leave.
1: If the other tenants never saw her, why should Roger see her?
3: Mrs. Barton, you said that your husband seemed to know many things beforehand about the house.
1: Yes, I recall joking with him about it. I said it was as though he'd been there before.
3: Perhaps he had, long ago, as another person.
1: As another person?
3: Yes.
1: You mean Roger had once known Wickford Manor in some previous life?
3: How else do you account for his remembrance of things that he'd never seen in this life?
1: Oh, you're trying to tell me something, Doctor. What is it?
3: Perhaps your husband and the spirit of the woman Isabel are able to bridge the gap of time and space because they had once known each other in another life.
1: Doctor, you don't believe that Roger was Martin Wickford?
3: I don't know. What is happening at Wickford Manor is beyond the knowledge of the living. But this I do know. We must return to the manor at once, for the spirit that's abroad in the house is one to be feared more than death itself.
2: Please come closer so I can see you better. Oh, you're beautiful. Beautiful. Can't you... Won't you tell me who you are? We have met before, haven't we?
4: Yes. We've met before.
2: What? You spoke.
4: I've waited so long for you, Martin.
2: Why do you call me Martin? My name's Roger.
4: It was Martin. Then.
2: Then? What do you mean?
4: Look at me, Martin. Look into my eyes. Don't you remember me?
2: Yes, but where?
4: Think, Martin. Think. Time is the barrier between us, but we shall surmount it. Think back into the dim past. When you lived in this house, and we loved each other.
2: Isabel. Isabel!
4: Yes, Martin. Isabel. Do you remember now?
2: Yes, Isabel, yes. I remember everything up to the day I went hunting in the mountains and fell. What happened to me, Isabel? What happened to us? To our love?
4: Don't think of that accursed day, darling. But think of the future. Our happiness together.
2: Oh, yes, Isabel. Our happiness together.
1: Roger. Roger, please open this door. Roger.
4: Martin, she's come back.
2: Yes. Darling, don't go. Don't leave me.
4: I must, Martin. I must. We could be so happy together.
2: Come back. Please come back.
1: Roger, please unlock this door. Please.
2: What do you want? What did you come for?
1: Roger, this is Dr. Smith. Doctor, this is my husband.
2: What the devil did you bring him here for?
1: Roger, please. I thought perhaps he could help us.
2: Help us? I don't need anybody's help.
3: I must warn you, Mr. Barton. The spirit of the woman you see in the study is an evil one. One that will lead you to disaster.
2: I don't need help from you or anybody else. I'll get out of this house. Get out, both of you.
1: Doctor, we must do something. We must.
3: We shall. But not tonight. I must have time to think about it. You'd better return to the village with me.
1: No, no, I don't want to leave him in the house alone. Something might happen to him.
3: Very well, then. I'll return late tomorrow afternoon, and when I do, we shall take action.
2: Isabel. Isabel, where are you? I'm alone now, darling. Please come back.
4: I'm here, Martin. I'm here.
2: Oh, yes, I see you now. Promise you'll never leave me again, Isabel.
4: I don't want to leave you, darling. But that woman is trying to come between us.
2: Jane?
4: Yes. She hates me, Martin. She will come between us if you don't get rid of her.
2: I tried to make her leave, but she wouldn't go.
4: Then... leaves only one thing to do.
2: One thing to do?
4: Yes. Come. We must hurry. It's almost dawn, and I'll have to leave.

0: Look at her, lying there asleep, so defenseless. Yes, go ahead. Put your hands around her throat and squeeze.
1: Oh.
0: Hurry, Martin, before she awakens.
1: Who's there?
0: Answer her.
2: It's Roger.
1: Oh, for a moment I was so frightened. What time is it?
2: It's just dawn.
0: Hurry, Martin, I must leave.
2: Yes.
1: Roger. Roger, why are you looking at me like that? Oh, no, Roger.
0: Tighter, Martin. Tighter. Until she stops struggling and is still forever.
3: Isabel, don't leave me. Isabel, where are you? Isabel, please don't leave me, Isabel.
1: Roger, she made you do it, didn't she? Oh, Roger.

0: And now to continue the story as it is written in the sealed book. As Jane finished describing to the doctor how Roger, urged on by the sinister spirit he called Isabel, had nearly strangled her, the doctor spoke.
1: And then, Mrs. Barton, you say your husband stopped choking you and ran out of your room and down to the study?
2: Yes, Dr. Smith.
1: Oh, I should have known better than to let you remain in this house last night. Don't you see? This Isabel knows that if he murders you, he will then join her cursed spirit forever in this house.
2: Oh, look. Look, it's growing dark out. Soon she'll appear to bewitch him again. Doctor, we must do something.
1: Very well. This woman, Isabel, has been denied the peace of the grave because her sister's blood is on her hands. She belongs neither to the living or the dead, only to this house. If we could get your husband to leave, perhaps it would break the spell she's cast over
2: him. Yes, but he absolutely refuses to leave.
1: Then we must force him to. I could very quickly give him a hypodermic and render him unconscious.
2: Yes. Then we could carry him away.
1: And to make sure he never returns to this house, we must burn it to the ground before we leave.
2: Yes, we will burn it. And the evil that's in it.
1: Then if you'll lead me to the study.
2: All right, Doctor. Have you the hypodermic ready?
1: Yes. Now, when your husband opens the door, just gain his attention for a moment. Long enough for me to give him the injection.
2: Yes, very well. Roger. Roger, open the door. I want to talk to you.
3: What do you want? Why has he come back to this house?
2: He's come to take me away, Roger.
3: To take you away?
2: Yes.
3: Good. I'm glad to see you. What have you stuck me with? What's that in your hand?
1: Just the hypodermic, Mr. Barton.
3: A hypodermic? What are you up to? You're trying to take me away from this house. From her. Well, I won't go. I won't go. Do you hear?
2: Oh, Dr. Quick. Never. Quick, he's falling.
1: I've got him, Mrs. Barton. Now I suggest you take that lamp and smash it on the floor.
2: Yes. Let's burn the place down to the ground.
1: Yeah, that's it. Now you'd better help me carry your husband out of the house. In a little while, this house will be a raging inferno. He's regaining consciousness, Mrs. Barton.
2: Will he remember what's happened?
1: I don't know.
2: How are you, darling?
4: Oh, hello, Janie. Oh, but I had a terrible dream. It's all so confused.
2: You've been very ill, but now you're going to be all right.
1: Of course.
4: Oh. Where am I?
1: You're in my home, Mr. Barton.
2: Yes, darling. Our house burned down last night.
4: Burned down? Oh, that's too bad. Well, we only had one night in our new home.
2: One night? Oh, yes, of course, Roger.
1: Well, Mrs. Barton, in spite of the loss of your home, I think you were very fortunate, for there are things far worse than fire.
2: Yes, Doctor. And I can never thank you enough for breaking the bridge between the past and the present.
4: What are you two talking about?
2: Oh, nothing, darling. Nothing at all.
5: Roger, you've been humming that all day.
3: Well, I like it.
5: But you can't carry a tune.
3: Oh, nonsense. I've carried this tune for 300 miles, and I'll carry it the rest of the way to California.
5: Oh, what a trip this is going to be.
2: Roger.
3: What?
2: Do you smell something?
3: Yes. Good night air.
2: Oh, I don't mean that.
3: Well, what's wrong with you, Janie?
2: Don't you smell it?
3: What? You mean that perfume?
2: Yes.
3: Seems familiar. What is it?
2: Narcissus.
3: Narcissus?
2: Yes. Well, Roger, we haven't escaped from her. She's here in this car.
6: Mark? It's Isabel. Think, darling. Think.
2: Roger. You look as though you're listening to her.
6: You do remember everything now. Don't you, Martin?
3: Yes.
6: Darling, we must get rid of her. She's trying to come between us.
3: Yes.
2: Oh, Roger, you mustn't listen to her.
6: Once she's gone, we'll be together forever, darling.
7: Yes, forever.
2: Roger. Roger, why have you stopped the car? No. No, don't look at me like that. Roger, no. Stay away from me. You mustn't. Oh.
0: A few hours after Jane was found strangled in the abandoned car, state police arrested Roger Barton and charged him with murder. Strangely enough, as Roger was being hanged for his crime, witnesses at the execution noticed a strange scent of perfume about the gallows. Some people said afterwards that it was narcissus, and they remarked on the expression of joy on Roger's face as he died.

0: And now, keeper of the book, before you close the great volume, show us the tale we tell next time. This one. Ah, yes, a weird and incredible tale of a wife who was being blackmailed because of her past. But because she did not know the identity of her blackmailer, she suffered a thousand times over. The tale is called Out of the Past. Be sure to be with us again next time when the sound of the great gong heralds another strange and exciting tale from The Sealed Book. The Sealed Book, written by Bob Arthur and David Cogan, is produced and directed by Jock McGregor.
1: Rusty's Barbecue is serving up ribs that fall right off the bone. Rusty's delicious barbecue.

0: understand. I could have had class. I could have been a contender.
1: And you blew it!
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0: We present Marjorie Westbury as Queenie Holroyd, Joe Manning Wilson as Daniel Sherritt, and Austin Trevor as Dr. Heslop, with Dennis Hawthorne and Nicolette Bernard in The Woman in the Woods, a play for radio adapted from her book by Charity Blackstock. The Woman in the Woods.
1: I know it's a few minutes early, but it's the end of term, and I'm as fed up with you as you are with me. Yeah. I hope you all have a good holiday. And if any of you meet young Mike Lord, you can tell him with my compliments that I'm having the hide off him for presuming to cut the last class of term.
2: Bye, Mr. Brennan.
3: Well, thank you, sir.
2: Have a good holiday, sir.
3: Thank you. And you, sir. Goodbye.
4: Mr. Brennan. Mr. Brennan!
1: You have a fine impudence, haven't you, Mike? Coming up as bold as brass, as if cutting a class didn't matter a tinker's dab.
4: Oh, sir, there's a body in the woods.
1: There's a what? If you're making this...
4: I'm not. It's a skeleton, sir. It's up the north end past the mill. I nearly fell over it. It looks rather horrid. You can't see what it was. We must have been there a long time.
1: A prize-giving, a school exhibition tomorrow, the temperature 80 in the shade, and now a corpse thrown in gratis. Oh, all right. I suppose I'd better go and have a look at it. Tell me exactly what it is.
4: I'd like to come with you, Mr. Brennan.
1: Why, you look sick enough already.
4: There's no one at home. Dad's still at work.
1: Oh. Well, come along if you want to. Where is this thing?
4: This way, sir. Through the woods.

0: sir. Bits of a shoe, Bart. With still attached to one foot, sir. Someone must have tried to bury the body, but I expect the heavy rains washed the twigs and leaves away.
1: Looks to me remarkably like murder.
0: Murder?
1: Oh, never mind. Come along, there's nothing to gawp at. And don't imagine I've forgotten your disgraceful behaviour. You'll come in tomorrow before the parents arrive for the exhibition and you'll make up that hour you missed today.
0: But, sir, it's the end of term.
1: Not for you, it isn't. Now, I'd better get the police along and the doctor too, I suppose. You're softly cold. Is it the heat?
2: Oh, no.
3: Mr. Mawson must give him a
2: few days. Sometimes he's so grown up, he seems twice 8, and sometimes he just likes to play the tantrumy baby. Oh, James, it's not fair to go on at you when you're so exhausted. But do you think there's any hope at all that he'll get better? Oh, please answer, please.
4: My dear, the truth is simply that I do not know. You mustn't equate doctors with God.
2: I have some idea. I can't take the truth. I always could, you know. When my husband, when Dan was killed, they all tried to break the news so gently. They said, I'm afraid it's bad news, but take it quietly. Just sit down, have a drink, do this, do that. And James, the world was cracking. It was the end. I knew it. And they wouldn't say, they would not. It was unbearable. Don't try to soften things for me, James. Be brutal. I'm sure you can be brutal when you choose.
4: Oh, that's a fine thing to say. You'll be accusing me of murder next.
2: Oh, I expect you could do a murder. Most people could. Dan used to say it was purely an attitude of mind. But you are only changing the subject. Daniel, please, James, and don't try to spare my feelings.
4: You keep a good sherry.
2: Dan taught me. Besides, I'm a French woman. I was brought up on wine.
4: Do you drink much of it?
2: Oh, when I can, why not? A little of what you fancy does you good.
4: Is that one of the songs you teach Daniel?
2: It's one of the songs Daniel teaches me. He learnt it from that funny North Country woman who came here last year. Oh, I've forgotten her name, but she was very vulgar with a lot of dyed hair, and she sang songs. She talked to Daniel once out in the garden. He was enchanted with her. I wasn't. Oh, that hair.
4: I don't look at women's hair. That way lies ruin and the GMC. The only hair I permit myself to look at is yours, which I like very much and which...
2: Daniel, James.
4: But I wish you didn't look so tired. Could I give you something?
2: Oh, why can't you answer my question? I shall scream in a moment. What's the matter with you today?
4: I think your nerves are in a very bad state. But all right, I'll answer you. Daniel fell off that wall 3 years ago when he was 5. There was no apparent physical damage. The paralysis of the lower limbs was due to shock, and is something that medical science just cannot explain. There's a chance that movement may suddenly return. As far as the X-ray revealed, there's no reason why he shouldn't walk again. We've kept the muscles from wasting by massage and electric treatment. What will happen now, neither you nor I can prophesy. Perhaps one day he'll receive another shock to set him in action. Oh, my poor darling, don't cry.
2: Oh, never mind. I'm only tired. What you are really trying to say, James, is that there's no hope at all.
4: Now, don't be silly. There's always hope. Have a cigarette and stop being so sorry for yourself.
2: Thank you.
4: Is there anything else that's worrying you?
2: Only Miss Fenny.
4: And who the hell's she?
2: Oh, I wish I knew someone Daniel made up. He's always talking about her, and it drives me mad. She's marvelous for proving him right and everybody else wrong. Sometimes I almost believe in her myself. I could strangle her.
4: But all children make up fantasies. You're just being neurotic, you know.
2: Oh.
4: Oh, I know it's hard for you. You're only 27, you've lost your husband, and you have a crippled child. But you are at least comfortably off. And you do have ardent males pursuing you with most honorable offers. I've wanted to marry you ever since I met you. And so I understand, does Tim Brennan.
2: Oh, Tim.
4: Yes, Tim. Well, there it is. We both want to marry you. You don't want to marry us, so...
2: Oh, no, not a visitor.
4: I have a nasty feeling it's for me. I'd be willing to bet it's the Cairns, baby. A nice breech delivery is all I need to finish my day. And the Cairns brats, apart from shocking timekeepers, usually arrive the wrong end up. Tell them I'm dead, Nicole. Tell them someone's murdered. Tell them...
5: Oh, you mustn't say that, Mr. Brennan. He's such a clever gentleman.
1: Surely he's a clever gentleman with his 14th century cottage and his 18th century collection.
5: His novels always go into 3 editions. The visitors who come here are more interested in Mr. Plumtree than the church or the manor house.
1: All right, love. I'm not really running him down. Only I don't read thrillers myself, and Mr. Plumtree and I have never seen eye to eye.
6: Are you suggesting he did the murder?
5: Of course not. It couldn't be one of us.
6: Why not? Perhaps Dr. Heslop has made a little mistake.
5: Mr. Bradley...
6: Or perhaps Rose put cyanide into the prescription instead of bicarb.
5: You mustn't say things
6: or
5: like
6: Miss
5: that.
6: Or Miss Brooks now. Anyone who paints such lousy pictures is capable of anything.
5: They're all my customers, I'd have you know, Mr. Brennan.
6: I'm sorry, Mrs. Tate. I'm a little... it doesn't matter. But if it is murder anyway, and nobody knows, it's probably some miserable outsider. I better cut along to Mrs. Sherrod before I shock you again.
5: Your change, Mr. Brennan.
2: Well, Daniel? Oh, darling, you haven't eaten your supper. You've been playing with your nice new pencil, haven't you, instead of finishing your jelly?
7: I'm too old for jelly. I want tripe.
2: Tripe? What's that? I don't know it.
7: Miss Fenny always has tripe for tea. I want it for my breakfast. Miss Fenny called in just now. She sang me one of her songs. But I won't bore you with that, Mummy. Though it's a lovely song, all about an elephant. It's a pity you can't sing like Miss Fenny.
2: It's a pity you can be so difficult. Oh, don't be such a cross patch, Daniel. Sing me the elephant song and I'll make Miss Fenny a lovely breakfast. When is she coming?
7: 8 o'clock, sharp. You don't like Miss Fenny. I do. Lovely, lovely yellow hair, like the sun. And she speaks different.
2: Differently?
7: Miss Fenny says different, so I'll say it too. Oh. And I don't want to go to sleep. It's too hot.
2: Darling, don't be naughty.
7: Mike's had a row with Brennan because he went into the woods. He says he's got to go to school tomorrow. I don't
2: Daniel.
7: See why he should. He only went into the woods. Why do you never take me into the woods? Is it because my legs are funny?
2: Now, Daniel, stop dramatizing yourself.
7: Brennan's just as bad. He went into the woods himself. I think he's just silly.
2: Have you got a temperature again?
7: Of course I haven't.
2: Anyway, it's time you were asleep. I'll just sponge your face and hands.
7: I want a drink of water.
2: But you've just had your milk.
7: I'm thirsty.
2: Oh, all right. There. Now, hurry up.
7: Miss Fenny says she'll take me into the woods one day. She wouldn't let Brennan make her go to school. She'd give him what for, like what she said she'd give the old man when she saw him.
2: I don't know what you're talking about. Have you finished your drink?
7: I haven't started yet. Miss Fenny says...
2: You didn't want that water at all. It's just an excuse.
7: I did. It isn't. I want another glass of water.
2: You're being
7: I
2: very naughty. Stop that noise at once. Daniel, be quiet. I shall ask Tim to speak to you.
7: Miss Fenny won't let him. She'll bash him, Miss Fenny. Well, you wait till I tell her.
2: I don't know what's the matter with you this evening. You're being dreadfully naughty and poor Mummy. So tired.
7: I don't care. I hate you.
2: Oh,
7: you're
2: Brennan.
7: A beast. I won't go to sleep till Brennan's told me my story.
1: Oh, I do not tell stories to little boys who are rude to their mothers. No story tonight, Daniel. If you want to get separated, Nicole, I'll deal with this young man for you.
2: Thank you, Tim.
7: I'll see you downstairs then. You're a right bastard. That's what you are, Brennan. A right bastard.
1: What did you say?
7: I said you were a right...
1: Where did you learn that charming expression?
7: Miss Fenny says it. She said he was one...
1: Well, I'm ashamed of you. You know perfectly well that is no language to use. And just stop that silly noise. Now, you can tell Miss Fenny from me that if I ever catch her, I'll give her something to remember me by. As for you, young Daniel, if you ever say that again...
7: You can't do anything to me.
1: Oh, can't I?
7: You can't. I'm too ill.
1: One day I'll surprise you.
7: Brennan.
1: Oh?
7: Benson. You can have it if you like.
1: No, thank you, Daniel.
7: Brennan!
1: You young sinner. You're a desperate character, Daniel.
7: Born of tenements of corpus crotus of all the gangs he was the boss, bought a razor 5 inches wide, carved up his mouth, and slung in the plight.
1: Well, that wasn't Miss Fenny. That's my friend, Mike Law.
7: He crossed with me.
1: I don't suppose so. It's you I should be cross with.
7: I'm sorry, but Miss Fenny does call people. Someone she was going to see was one. She doesn't like him. He hurt her sister. But she likes you. So do I.
1: Do you?
7: I did say I was sorry.
1: Now, look, if I do tell you your story... I didn't say I would mind. Now, you'll give me your word to go to sleep. Not to worry your mother anymore. If you don't...
7: What will you do?
1: I'll carve you up and sling you in the cloud. Now, once upon a time...
2: Oh, hello, Tim. I thought you were never coming. Was he very naughty?
1: Oh, he's all right, if you know how to manage him. But who on earth is this Miss Finney? She seems to be a very outspoken lady.
2: Oh, that woman. I wish Daniel had never invented her.
1: I don't believe he invented her at all. He couldn't make up such things.
2: Well, one never knows with him. He watches everyone from his window and talks with them. Oh, Tim, you don't mind if we eat here in the kitchen, do you?
1: Hmm?
2: It's only omelette and salad, and I'm too tired to lay the table. Will you uncork the wine for me?
1: Oh, yes.
2: What's the matter? You look strange.
1: Well, if you don't know, you must be the only person in the village who doesn't.
2: Oh, do start. The omelette will get cold. What do you mean?
1: There's a body in the woods.
2: Oh, but Tim, how dreadful. Who is it?
1: Oh, nobody knows. She's not very recognizable. Apart from the bones, there's nothing left of her but half a shoe and a couple of gold fillings in her teeth. She was stabbed, so the police tell me. There's the marks of the knife on her ribs and a splinter of steel still inside her. Now, Dr. Heslop found that. He looked pretty sick, too. I suppose doctors prefer bodies with the flesh still on.
2: So that's why they came for him. Well, at least it's nothing to do with us. It's very shocking, of course. But there's nobody missing from the village. It must be someone from Braxham Magna.
1: Chauvinist! Braxham Magna disclaims all responsibility. Everyone there is intact.
2: Oh, well, what does it matter? It's probably one of those dreadful trippers doing what they should not. Respectable people aren't murdered.
1: You're quite a little prig sometimes, aren't you?
2: I don't think I am, but I know very well why you call me that. It's only because you wanted me to sleep with you and I wouldn't.
1: You cross your T's very thoroughly, not to mention dotting your I's. I've never in my life asked you to sleep with me. I've only asked you to marry me. Once, and once only, Nicole, did I... Well, how shall I put it so as not to offend your gentility? Let my kissing exceed intention. I apologized, didn't I? I had no idea you still held it against me.
2: You treated me like a woman of the streets.
1: I treated you like a human being, and that, it seems, you can never forgive, though it's a year now since it happened. Have you had any reason to reproach me since? Well, answer me, damn you!
2: There's no need to shout at me, Tim.
1: I am a human being too, you know, and I still want to marry you. I ask you twice a week.
2: Must we go into all this again? I'm so tired.
1: I think we must. For the last time. I know when I'm beat. Dan,
2: no.
1: I will speak. Dan was killed 7 years ago, but he still lies between us.
2: Tim!
1: You've not been fair, Nicole. By no standards have you been fair.
2: No.
1: You ask me to come over, don't you? Well, I'm useful, of course. Men are in their limited way. I suppose you think this is just an act, that if we were married, I should beat Daniel and you into the bargain. Oh, my darling. I didn't mean a word of it. I must be out of my wits. Don't cry like that, Nicole. Please stop crying. Or you'll have me buried at the crossroads with a stake through my heart, and I'll not survive the next 24 hours to stay angry with me. Oh, darling, stop it. Tomorrow it'll be all round the village that I've been ill-treating you. My boys will cringe away from me, and Plumtree will be accusing me of God knows what. Oh, you're only making me kiss you again. There.
2: Oh, Tim, I'm so miserable.
1: Well, I think that had better do, don't you? I sit down, love. Have another glass of wine. My proposing day is tomorrow, isn't it? So we'll postpone the emotion until then. You coming to the school do tomorrow? All local talent to show how clever Braxham Parva is. A nice pile of Plumtree's lousy books and the walls smothered in Miss Brooks's lousy paintings.
2: No, I must stay with Daniel. And I don't like the paintings or the books.
1: Oh, neither do I. But unfortunately, as senior history master, I have to put in an appearance. Well, never mind. I'll say goodnight now, darling.
2: Oh, don't go. It's so early.
1: I'm better. I wouldn't be good company. This woman in the woods, I can't get her out of my mind.
2: But it's nothing to do with you.
1: Isn't it? She was a human being, too, you know.
2: Oh, won't you stay? I was going to make some coffee.
1: No, my dear. If I stayed, we should both regret it. And in the morning, when you saw old Tim Brennan with his thickening waistline and his thinning hair, you'd hate him, and then there'd be nothing left between us at all. Good night, Nicole. I'll see you tomorrow.
2: Good night, Tim.
1: Ah, the hell with it.
8: Still, I'll love him. I'll forgive him. I'll go with him wherever he goes.
6: Good evening, Heslop. Just going home.
4: Brennan, good evening.
6: Finished your post-mortem?
4: I don't want to talk about it, thank you. What the hell are you singing that damn silly song for?
6: There's no law against it, is there? Good night.
1: Oh, God, how like the bitch to pop up again after a whole year.
9: I'm a sticker, I am. A bounce, me boyo. Hey, you're a right bastard, aren't you, Doctor? Thought you'd get away with it and all, but you didn't bargain on Queenie, did you? I've been waiting for this for a long time.

0: Rose! Where are you? Rose!
1: I don't have to eat my breakfast, do I, Miss Fenny? You wouldn't eat it if you were me, would you? Mummy, Miss Fenny says I needn't eat my breakfast unless it's some lovely tripe.
2: Well, I say you need, Daniel. Here's Brennan.
1: Oh,
2: he'll be very cross with you for being so naughty.
3: He isn't cross. I can see him from the window. And he's laughing so much he nearly knocked his bike over.
4: I'm very cross indeed, Daniel. I'm coming in to blow you up with my bicycle pump. Now, what's all this no breakfast laugh?
2: He says he wants tripe, whatever that is, and he just won't touch his beautiful new-laid egg.
4: Tripe? Why tripe, in heaven's name?
3: Miss Fenny's coming to breakfast before she goes to see the doctor. And she says she wants tripe, so I want tripe too.
4: If Miss Fenny's going to the doctor, that means there's something wrong with her inside. So she won't be able to eat anything as indigestible as tripe. Now, the kindest thing for you to do, Daniel, is to get your breakfast over before she sees it.
3: You think I ought to eat my egg?
4: Oh, I do indeed. And you better hurry up. She'll be here any moment now.
1: Oh, well, I suppose I must. Mummy, where's my egg cutter?
2: Yeah, darling.
1: Oh.
2: Wait for me, Tim. I'm just coming down. Hello.
5: I wish you'd stop making me a bogeyman, Nicole. All this hush-a-bye, baby, or Brennan will get you stuff. Anybody would think I was a kid basher.
2: Well, he does listen to you, Tim.
3: I'm eating my egg, Brennan. Look, Brennan. I'm eating my egg.
4: You'd better. Next time I'll make you lay it.
2: Oh, I detest that woman. It's like having a lodger in the house. This goes on all day. He talks of nothing.
4: Shut up, young Daniel!
3: Silly old Brennan! Silly old Brennan!
5: You see? Terrified of me.
4: I'll give you silly old Brennan!
3: You can't! You can't do anything to me! You can't even touch me because I die!
4: I'll spank you in a moment!
2: I'm sorry about last night, Tim.
5: I'll forgive you. But you mustn't give me the chance of cashing in on your loneliness, because you don't forgive as easily as I do, and... Well, have you seen the paper this morning?
2: Yes, I have. I suppose it's very dreadful. Do you really think it's something to do with one of us?
5: I feel it in my bones. Oh, what am I saying? Oh, perhaps I'm wrong. Perhaps it was just a lover's quarrel, and he thrust a penknife in her by mistake. Isn't that my friend Dr. Heslop I see coming towards us?
2: Oh, he usually looks in about this time.
5: Then I'll be looking out. There are a lot of things I can't stand this morning, and Heslop is one of them. Besides, young Master Lord will be waiting for me, swearing and cursing and wishing all schoolmasters at the bottom of the deep blue sea.
2: You really have forgiven me, haven't you?
5: You're afraid too, aren't you?
2: What do you mean?
5: We're all afraid, including the dear doctor. We're afraid of a handful of bones because we're digging up other things with them, things that won't bury so easily. We've unleashed the ghosts, Nicole.
1: Oh.
5: Oh, yes, my silly darling, I've forgiven you. It was surely a foregone conclusion. And now I must give Mike a little lesson in every sense of the word and then make my dutiful appearance at the damn cultural do that bores the parents stiff and me too. All nice, clean, jolly fun. Am I invited round this evening?
2: Oh, please, Tim, of course.
5: Oh, please, Tim. Dear Tim. Such a kind man and so easily whistled to heel. Trust Tim. Only the paid for seems to take such a long, long time.
2: What is the matter with you?
5: Oh, I don't know. I just don't know.
2: No.
5: And I don't start crying again, for God's sake. Daniel is watching us. He mustn't see Mama with the vapors. Goodbye, love. I didn't mean to hurt you. I never want to hurt you.
4: You just wake, my son. Silly old Brennan, indeed.
3: Silly old Brennan. Silly old Dr. Heslop.
5: Well, Doctor, so we're both condemned as silly old men. And you know, I believe the brat is perfectly right. I'll be off.
6: Young Daniel seemed in fine form this morning.
2: He seems rather overexcited. I'm glad you've come to have a look at him, James. Say good morning to Dr. Heslop, darling.
6: No, never mind. We're old friends, aren't we, Daniel? We don't need to stand on ceremony. And how are you feeling?
1: Miss Fenny isn't well.
6: Oh, and what's the matter with her?
1: She has a tummy ache. She says she's come here specially to see you. Why does she want to see you, Dr. Heslop?
6: Well, I expect it's because I'm such a good doctor.
1: And will you make her pain better?
6: Yes, yes.
1: Oh, you're hurting me.
6: I'm only checking your pulse.
1: You hurt Miss Fanny too. You made her cry. You won't make me cry.
6: Of course I won't make you cry. Where's Miss Fanny's pain?
1: In the side. Here.
6: You said it was her stomach.
1: She says it's the side.
6: Oh, well, I expect it's moved round. Pains often do. It's what we call a reflexive pain. I don't think it's anything serious.
1: A reflexive pain? It hurts dreadfully. Oh, don't hurt her anymore, Dr. Heslop. Please don't. Make her better now.
6: I'll tell you what we'll do, Daniel. Mm-hmm. I'll get Rose to make her up some medicine.
1: Some pills. Some lovely pink pills. Pills in a little white box.
6: Pills? What do you know about those pills?
7: You and your rotten pills, you son of a bitch. You and your stinking rotten pills. You wanted her out of the way, didn't you? You wanted her to die as well as the baby. You knew she'd take too many. Hey, you're a clever bastard, Doctor, but you don't hoodwink me, not by a long chalk.
6: Yes, of course. We'll make her up some pills. Pills with honey and lots of pink icing to give them a nice colour.
1: That's silly. Pills aren't made of things like that.
6: These pills are different, Daniel. These pills will make Miss Fanny well at once. She'll never have a pain again.
1: She'll never have a pain again. Oh, poor Miss Fanny. I love her so much and I don't want her hurt.
6: Of course you don't. Well, Nicole, I think I'll prescribe this young man a little sedative. There's nothing much wrong with him. We'll have him and Miss Fanny right in no time. Goodbye, Daniel.
1: Bye.
8: I'll come to the door with you. Do you truly think Daniel will be all right?
6: Yes, of course he will. For goodness sake, stop worrying. Oh, are you going to the school artistic do?
8: Oh, no, I can't.
6: Neither, thank God, can I. But I bet the village is there. And not for Miss Brooks's painting either. We're in the news. We've something to talk about. All the world loves a murder, which is why our revolting plum tree flourishes. Old churches and manor houses grow monotonous after the first few hundred years. But a body in the woods.
9: Mr. Brennan, they'll probably know who the body is soon. They've traced the shoe. It was handmade. The police are interviewing the man who made it.
10: Do you think you could try not to brood on it too much? Now, I know it was pretty beastly, but she's been dead a long time, and the murderer's the only person who really needs to worry.
9: And serve him jolly well right.
10: Stop being so self-righteous. And go home. The class is over. The term is ended. The prisoner is discharged without a stain on his filthy character. I'm going anyway. You can stay here till next term if you want to.
9: Mr. Brennan?
10: What is it now?
9: Dr. Heslop's behaving awfully queerly. I saw him last night, just after you left him. He was all red in the face. He was talking to himself.
10: Now, look, you don't like Dr. Heslop. Neither, frankly, do I. But that doesn't make him a murderer.
9: I didn't call him a murderer, sir.
10: No, you didn't, did you? But you didn't cast that remark into the blue for nothing, either. All right, so he's behaving queerly. So what?
9: He said something about the bitch bobbing up again.
10: You know what's the matter with you, don't you? You're just paying off an old score. You've never forgotten the time he earned you a thrashing by reporting you to your father for cheek. Now, why shouldn't he talk to himself if he wants to? Anyway, he was probably referring to Rose.
9: Yes, sir.
10: And just take that silly look off your face. And if you're really murder hunting, look out. It's a dangerous game. If you see something important, tell the police. And now, for goodness sake, go away so that I can get into the hall and do my duty. Good grief, it's too much for a man to bear. A display of Plumtree's books and Miss Brooks's pictures at one and the same time. And don't repeat that or I'll murder you.
9: Daniel said Dr. Heslop doesn't like him talking about Miss Fanny. He says Dr. Heslop hurt his wrist.
10: I'm just not listening. I haven't time for all this nonsense.
11: Oh, isn't this nice, Mr. Brennan?
10: Isn't it, Mrs. Tate?
11: I think that pile of Mr. Plumtree's books looks ever so pretty.
10: I hope you've told him so.
11: The parents are all very impressed. Of course, we have one of the best grammar schools in the kingdom. What with all this and the murder, we're really becoming quite famous. Do you see that painting over there?
10: Yeah. Good God, what is it?
11: Oh, Mr. Brennan, really, it's a nude, a female nude.
10: Oh.
11: Miss Brooks was telling me all about her. It's just like her, too. I simply can't understand why Miss Brooks isn't home.
10: I can't understand it either. I'm sorry, Mrs. Day. I'm not very good at this kind of thing. Who is it like? What are you talking about?
11: I'm sure you must remember her. Dear little woman with yellow hair. She was an actress. She was a wee bit common, of course, with her North Country accent and the things she said, but oh, she was so friendly, you couldn't help liking her.
10: You must mean our Queenie. Of course I remember her. Oh, hello, Plumtree. Didn't you notice our Queenie? You might have used her up for one of your murder books.
12: I think I might say that without our Queenie, I would never have written books at all.
11: What an odd thing to say, Mr. Plumtree. Oh. But I don't think we can be talking the same person. Her name was Holroyd. Miss Brooks said no. That's Miss Holroyd, isn't it, Miss Brooks?
13: Oh, certainly not. Her name was Lefanu. Belle Lefanu.
11: I don't quite understand.
10: Simple enough. Belle Lefanu was her stage name, but she was born Queenie. She was as common as bread and a real honest-to-God darling.
12: Yes, indeed she was. Queenie Holroyd. We came from the same town. We lived in the same house.
11: Oh, you will have your little joke.
12: I never joke.
13: I think that portrait's an excellent likeness. And she never saw it. She never even came to say goodbye, and I was so disappointed. She'd promised to come back, but she just vanished. No one ever saw her again.
11: So strange. She didn't say goodbye to me either. Oh. Though she was always popping in for a packet of fags and a nice little gossip. Mm-hmm. She told me she'd just lost a sister she was very fond of. She didn't tell me what the poor girl died of.
12: She died of an overdose of pills given her by a doctor in order to procure an abortion.
13: Oh.
12: That is what she died of, Mrs. Tate. Her name was Cuffy. She was a pretty girl and quite harmless. So unnecessary and so distasteful, don't you think? I must return home.
13: Well, and I must go too. I feel I should like to consult Dr. Heslop about a most alarming attack I had last night. The dear doctor understands me so well. Oh, Rose, I must see Dr. Heslop.
1: But surgery didn't begin for half an hour.
13: Oh, I am not a national health patient, Rose.
1: Oh, all right, Miss Brooks. Mm. Well, come in then.
13: Thank you.
1: Perhaps you just go into the waiting room.
13: Oh, very well.
1: The doctor's coming up the road now.
9: Have you heard the latest news, Dr. Heslop?
6: What news? Quite the little town crier, aren't you, Mike?
9: They've traced her shoe. The shoe on the body in the woods. They'll probably know who she is any day now.
6: And why should that interest me?
9: Oh, I just thought it might.
6: But it doesn't. Rose! Rose!
1: Yes, James?
6: Didn't I tell you not to use my first name, damn you? I've a good mind to fire you. You're no use except in bed, and not much there. Sometimes I think you're almost certifiable.
1: You hit me!
6: Shut up, for God's sake! Oh, come, there's no need to get in such a state. You know I didn't mean to hit you. Yeah, we're friends again. Now, what is it?
1: Well, Miss Brooks is here.
6: Oh, no. All right. Sure, in 5 minutes. And meanwhile, may I suggest that you wash your face and blow your nose? I want you to go across to the chemist and get me this.
1: Yes, Jane. Dr. Heslop. Shall I wait till surgery's over?
6: Look, when I ask... No, Rose, you do not wait till surgery is over. You go now. Is that clear?
1: I'll go at once.
6: And shut the door after you.
1: Oh, all right.
14: Oh, when I was single, I wore a black shawl. Now that I'm married, I'm nothing at all.
6: That was the only thing I could
14: still
6: do.
14: Still, I love him.
6: What have you done with an illegitimate brat?
14: I'll go with
6: you've only gone on the streets. That bloody sister of hers hadn't turned up. No one would ever have known.
13: Oh, I've been waiting for you, Doctor. Didn't Rose tell you that I was here?
6: Good evening, Miss Brooks.
13: Good evening.
6: I was just going to call you in. Sit down, won't you?
13: Oh, thank you.
6: Now, what's the trouble?
13: Oh, I felt so ill last night. A terrible pain. It happened about 3. No, it was 2:30. I heard the clock striking. Oh, was it 3:30? It was like a knife turning inside me.
7: It's no good you waving that knife at me. You wouldn't dare. My darling, my little love, She died in a way I'll never forget it in all you're doing, and I'll see you swing for it, you bastard. If it's the last thing I do. Take that knife away. Take it away.
13: Just like a sharp bladed knife.
6: Here. Is the knife still turning, Miss Brooks?
13: What do you mean? Oh, really, Doctor, you ask the oddest question. It wasn't really a knife. Oh, I think it's coming back again. Oh, do you think I have cancer? I'll try to be brave. Just tell me the truth.
6: No, my dear Miss Brooks. You do not have cancer or a duodenal or anything else. You simply have a grossly fat and ill-used body, which you serve as you would hesitate to serve a dustbin.
13: Really?
6: Your only trouble is that you're greedy, stupid, selfish, and lazy. If instead of producing those obscene daubs you call painting, you did some honest work and took some healthy exercise, you wouldn't be wasting my time with these drivelling meanderings.
13: How dare you? I'll report you for this. I'll have you thrown out of the village.
6: By all means. Would you like a loudspeaker?
13: Oh, none of you doctors are to be trusted. You're as bad as the man Mr. Plumtree was talking about that killed that poor girl. Just murder. That's all it was. Just murder. And I wouldn't put murder past you.
6: Are you accusing me of malpractice? Huh? I'll get in touch with my solicitors tomorrow.
13: Oh, I didn't mean... Oh, dear.
6: You're very overwrought. I'm going to mix you a sedative. Thank you. It'll not be poisoned. This is what is called shock treatment. Yes. If I let you go on as you've been doing, you'd soon be in your grave.
13: Do you mean I'm going to die?
6: That rests entirely with you.
13: Oh, I think I'd better go home now. Yes.
6: Silly old fool. Rose! Rose, where are you? Oh, confound the girl. She ought to be back by this time. What's she doing?
15: Oh, Mr. Plumtree! Mr. Plumtree! Oh, Mr. Plumtree, can I come in?
16: Good heavens. My dear young lady, you'd better come into the sitting room. Come on now.
15: Thank you, sir.
16: Come on. I'll give you a glass of wine. Now, sit down and tell me what's the matter.
15: Oh, sir. He hit me. I dared go back and I saw you were in. I thought you could help me. He hit me cruel hard. He didn't ought to do that, did he? Did he, Mr. Plumtree?
16: No, he certainly did not. Why did he hit you?
15: Oh, I don't know. Oh, he's been in a state like ever since they found that body. Oh, he's real shocking sometimes. I can't tell you. Oh, and if he finds me here...
16: Well, you'd better go home to your mother's. You shouldn't stay here.
15: You don't think he's found out about that thing I took, do you?
16: What thing? Really, you're a very silly girl, Rose, aren't you? I gather you've stolen something. Well, what was it?
15: Oh, sir, it was only a bra. It was lying in the corner under the curtain. It was ever so pretty pink, it was, with rosebuds on the straps. And it was my size, too, a size 38, so... Well, I took it. He never said nothing, but then he's like that, and months later...
16: And
15: he...
16: when did you take this?
15: Well, you think I can't tell you, but I can, see? I'm not so daft as he thinks. Now, it was just over a year ago, the day the school broke up. I know that because he said I needed a bit of holiday, like, and said I could go home. Now, he's never done that before. Then, the next day, I came in early... And I sees it on the floor. So I took it and wore it. Lasted ever such a long time, too. Real pretty it was.
16: Well, I don't fancy Dr. Heslop will bring the matter up. Your best plan, Rose, is to go home until things have quietened down a bit. Here's 10 shillings to help you with the affair.
15: Thank you, sir. He can't do anything to me, can he?
16: No, he can't. In fact, I think he'd better bloody well not try.
15: Mr. Plumtree, that's no language to use to a girl.
16: Dear, you're perfectly right. I do so apologize. Now, run along home. There's a good girl. You'll catch the 6:20 bus if you hurry.
15: Bye-bye, sir.
16: Was it really only a year ago Queenie was here in this room?
7: Funny, seeing you after all these years, Matt.
16: A bit different then, wasn't it, Queenie Loaf? It was, Matthew, come here, I'll turn the eye off you. And you saying, don't mind them, Loaf, Queenie'll look after you. Well, I've not forgotten. You don't forget people who save your life and reason.
7: Hey, that's over and done with. You're a famous man now, me boyo. Oh, well, I've got to see a man about a dog. Or maybe it's a wolf about a girl.
16: Yeah, be careful, my dear. Wolves bite.
7: Not me, they don't. Oh, hell. There's my strap gone. Have you got a safety pin, darling? Mm. I can't walk around with my bra half down.
16: Oh.
7: Hey, come on, you've done worse than that in your time. It's only old Queenie, after all. Pin it up for me, there's a love.
16: Oh, that's...
7: There. Ta-ra, Matt. I'll come and say goodbye to you.

0: But she never did. Oh, Queenie. It can't be true. Not you, love. Anyone but you. Where are you, girl? Where are you?
1: Miss Fanny, dear, where are you? I want to talk to you. Oh, hello, silly old Brennan. Miss Fanny says you're to tell me my story.
2: If you want your story, ask for it properly.
1: Please, Brennan, may I have my story?
2: You're a young devil. Okay. Once upon a time, there was a lady called Miss Fenny.
1: Oh!
2: And one day she came to visit silly old Brennan to cook his dinner for him. Only, unfortunately, just as she was serving him his tripe and onions, she knocked against the handle of the saucepan, and all the onions got entangled in her yellow hair. Good grief, what have I done now? Daniel!
1: Beast! Pig! You're making fun of my darling Miss Fenny. I hate you. I think you're the horridest, nastiest man I've ever met.
2: Oh, for pity's sake, listen. Listen. You don't give me a chance to finish the story. Poor Miss Fenny is there with her curls full of onions. Mm. But she's got guts, that girl, and a small thing like that doesn't inconvenience her. Mm. She turns on that horrid man, Mr. Brennan, picks up the saucepan and throws it at him so that the tripe smacks him in the face and then all the other pans fall down on him. So... I'm not at all sure if I don't take exception to this. Honestly. So I'm forgiven now, am I? Smothered in tripe, bruised from head to foot, but forgiven.
1: I knew you wouldn't really hurt Miss Fenny. He did.
2: Who's he?
1: Oh, I can't tell you. I promised not to.
2: Oh, well, if you promised. Where's Mummy?
1: She's downstairs. She's got a headache, so I went to bed early, and I didn't make a fuss.
2: Oh, you're too good to be true. All right, I better go down and see how she is. Do you want anything before I go? Glass of water? Half a dozen time bombs? Tripe?
1: Oh, you are funny, Brennan.
2: Oh, I am. Have you got a book to read?
1: I don't want one, thank you. Miss Fenny's coming to see me.
2: Well, give the girl my love. Good night.
1: Oh, Miss Fenny. Miss Fenny, dear. I've never forgotten that day in the garden with you. Hello, lady.
3: Oh.
1: Hello.
3: Hello. Oh, I heard about you. You're Daniel, aren't you?
1: Yes, I'm Daniel. What's your name?
3: Oh, well, I've got two names, love. If you saw me on the stage, you'd call me Belle Le Fanu. Belle Le Fanu. Miss Le Fanu, that's me, mate.
1: Miss Fenny. Miss Fenny.
3: You can call me that, love, if you want to. My real name's Queenie, but that's not the sort to look good in lights. Oh, never mind me. What about you? Can't you walk at all, Danny boy?
1: No.
3: Ah, you poor little kid. It's a shame.
1: You've got a shiny gold tooth.
3: That's me bank balance, me boyo. When I'm skint, I take a tooth along to Uncle and he gives me some money. And then one of a billet, I pop the tooth in. So, and all is hunky-dory.
1: Could I have a gold tooth too?
3: When you're my age, my boy will see about it. Perhaps you think different then. And now, what can I do for you, Danny boy, to cheer you up?
1: You could tell me a story like Brennan. He's awfully nice, I like him.
3: Well, then I like him too. But I don't know any stories. How about a bit of song and dancing?
1: Oh, yes, yes, please.
3: Well, then, what shall it be? A little watch your fancy, that's your good. Ta-da. I've always fancied myself as Marie Lloyd. Oh, there's rings on my fingers and bells on my toes. Elephants to ride upon my little Irish rose. So, no, no. I know what you like.

forgive him. 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Oh, I like an apple, and I like a pear, and I'm fond of a

0: no, no, no, please, no.
1: Did you like it? Mm. Well, he comes down our alley and whistles me out. And when I get out there, he knocks me about.
0: Oh, Miss Fanny.
1: But still I love him, I'll forgive him, I'll go with him wherever he goes. He took me to an alehouse and ordered some stout. But before I could drink it, he'd ordered me out. Still I love him, I'll forgive him, I'll go with him wherever he goes.
0: Oh, again, oh. Again, please, again.
1: Have a heart, love.
2: Ooh. Ooh, give the old girl a chance to get her breath back, will you?
1: Here, I must get my shoes off a minute.
0: Have you come here to see the old village church?
1: No, not really. Danny boy, do you know a Dr. Heslop?
0: Yes, he's my doctor. He comes to see me every day. He doesn't visit anyone as much as he visits me.
1: Uh-huh. Well, I guess I've come to see a nasty old man about a dog. And when I see him, he's a right bastard, is that one?
0: A right bastard!
1: Shh, love, ooh, your man will be after me with a carving knife.
0: Ooh.
1: Swearing's a habit like any other. I always used to vow I'd never swear in front of my little sister. Do you know, in 5 minutes, there I was, saying all the things I've promised myself not to say.
0: Is your little sister my age?
1: Oh, no, love. She'd be, let me see now. She'd 26 come Christmas. There were 11 of us, and she was the youngest. She came down south, you know, she worked near here. She's gone now, poor love. And it's all his fault, and he thinks I don't know it, but I do. I saw the box which had the pills in it, and she kept his letters too. They're all here in my handbag. You see?
0: Oh, I had a box like that once. Dr. Heslop gave it me. It had pills in it too.
1: She liked folks, did our Cathy. And now there's no one to walk at her side but the wind. She was always afraid of the dark and cold. She'd call me into her bed. Come and cuddle me, our Queenie. It's dark and cold and I'm afraid. Now there's not even me to hold her hand.
0: Is she dead?
1: Oh, God forgive me, what am I telling you? No, of course she's not dead, me boy. Oh, she'll never be dead while I'm alive. Perhaps not even after. It's not so easy to make people dead. They bob up again when you least expect it.
0: Tell me more about your brothers and sisters.
1: Oh, we had fun. We were as poor as dirt, but our mum was good to us, and we had each other, and God didn't let us starve. There was even enough for poor little Matt Plumtree.
0: Mr. Plumtree? The funny man who writes books? Do you know him?
1: I know him, all right. Poor little creature he was and all. It does my heart good to see him as he is now.
0: Is it Dr. Heslop you want to see?
1: Here, look. Look, me little darling. You and me, I'll have a secret, eh? Just you and me. Don't tell Dr. Heslop I'm calling, will you?
0: I promise. Cross my heart.
1: Do you like Dr. Heslop, Danny?
0: Oh, he's all right. He says I'm very interesting. He says I may get better, but I don't think he means it.
1: Well, I say you'll get better, and I do mean it. Let's have a look at your hand, Lovie.
0: Oh, do you tell fortunes?
1: I do and all. Now, give me your hand, and old Gypsy Queenie will tell the little gentleman the fortune for him. Now, let's have a look. There. What did I tell you? Now, that's the lifeline, Danny boy.
0: Oh, you're tickling me.
1: And it goes on and on and on. You live to be 100, and the Queen will write you a letter. And as for the love line...
0: Let me look at your hand. Oh, please, please do.
1: Oh, it's no lady's hand. I used to work in mills.
0: Your lifeline breaks off. Mine goes right round the thumb.
1: Blow me down. I never noticed before. Oh, well, that means that I shall find myself a handsome husband and 10,000 a year. Well, Danny, here's to long life. And next time I see you, you'll be hopping all over the garden.
0: Oh, don't go. Don't go.
1: Oh, darling, I've things to do. Here, like my new shoes, love.
0: Mm-hmm.
1: Yes, well, you see, I have these made by a friend of mine. Special they are. But, of course, my feet's my fortune, after all. Oh,
0: please, don't go.
1: Sweetheart, I must. But I'll still love you. I'll forgive you. I'll be with you wherever you go.
3: now, darling. Oh,
0: Miss Sir. Fanny, Miss Fanny, you will come back again, won't you?
4: I'll be back, Nanny boy. I'll be back.
0: Mummy! Mummy, where's Miss Fanny? Mummy!
5: Here's your paper, Mr. Brennan. We're really in the news, aren't we?
6: Oh, no. It's just not possible.
5: Fancy it being our Queenie, all right, and we were talking about her yesterday. She's got the whole of the front page, even in the London papers. Lancashire Irish girl meets her doom in Branksome Woods. And, wait, I think it's this one. There's a long article on Belle Lefanu as I knew her. Are you all right, Mr. Brennan? You look a bit under the weather.
6: I'm all right.
5: Fancy anybody wanting to murder a nice girl like that.
6: And I touched her bones.

0: hello.
1: Yeah?
0: Oh. Funny. Such big woods here, and you go for a walk all in your lonesome. And you almost step on somebody all on his lonesome, too. Mm-hmm. Chatty type. You're the schoolmaster, aren't you? The kid talked about you.
1: Who are you?
0: Oh, you can call me Queenie Love. Do you mind if I sit down? Queenie Holroyd. Only when you come to Blackpool, ask for Belle Le Fanu. The customers like a bit of glamour, and Belle Le Fanu sounds more arty-tarty.
2: Are you on holiday, then? I shouldn't have thought Braxham Parver was your kind of place.
0: I'm looking for a man.
2: Oh, no,
0: not what you mean. It's a right bastard I'm looking for. And I'll get him if I have to go to hell and back to do it. It wasn't my poor lamb's fault, it was his. And him so gentlemanly and all. Ooh, we're going to see the end of him. You don't have much hair on your chest, do you?
2: Well, what the hell's that to do with you? I'm not on duty now. There's no law against a man taking his shirt off, is there?
0: You can take everything off if you like, love. Of course, it costs a hell of a lot to come down here. Me always skint, but it'll be worth it. Once he sees what I've got in my handbag.
2: And who is this gentleman you're out gunning for?
0: Me, boy, it's not to do with you.
2: Oh, I beg your pardon. It was you who were doing the talking. I couldn't care less personally who he is.
0: Oh, what's the matter with you, matey? I thought you looked pretty blue when I saw you just now. What's up, love?
2: Nothing. Oh, all right. I've just quarreled with my girl, Queenie.
0: Oh.
2: Dan, her husband, was killed in a crash. And, well, as she still thinks of nothing else. I want to marry her, but Dan will always be bundling in between us. And today I forgot myself. It's not easy to be controlled when you're so much in love. And now she'll never forgive me. It's as if there were a 20-foot wall between us.
0: Poor little lass. I never loved anyone that bad. It's tough on you. You seem a nice sort of fella, too.

0: Mr. Brennan, you haven't taken your cigarettes.
1: Well, I don't know. I suppose I better put them away. Hello, Doctor. You're out early. Isn't the news dreadful?
2: Oh, it's the silly season. The newspapers have nothing else to print.
1: I see Rose is back. I suppose she was staying with her mum.
2: Rose? Oh, yes, I gave her a bit of a holiday. Thanks, Mrs. Tate. I'd better take some matches, too.
1: Matches, right, Dr. Haslop.
2: Oh, not you again, Mike. I almost get the impression you're trailing me. Is this some kind of juvenile game?
3: Oh, no, Dr. Haslop. It's the holidays, you know. I just wander about.
2: Then, my son, I suggested you just wander off again.
3: Yes, Dr. Haslop.
2: Are you being impertinent? Oh, I've no time to waste on little boys like you. Well, Rose, so you've decided to come back to me, have you?
4: I thought you might need me.
2: Now, what, I wonder, put such a strange idea into your head?
4: I'd better get on with the filing.
2: Oh, no, just a moment, Rose. What did you do when you walked out on me?
4: I just went home.
2: And what did you do before you went home?
4: It wasn't my fault. I couldn't help it. He asked me in.
2: Who asked you in?
4: Mr. Plumtree.
2: How very nice. And what did you talk to Mr. Plumtree about?
4: Sir, that bra. I didn't mean to take it. Honest, I didn't. But it was just lying there, and it was so pretty. And
2: that settles Plumtree.
4: I didn't mean to.
2: So you've become a thief, have you? Oh, well, the police will be interested.
4: Oh, please, please don't tell the police. James, you mustn't. I'm sorry. I'll never do it again. I swear I won't.
2: Well, I don't really want to put you in prison. All right, then, but stop howling. And no more stealing, Rose. And for your own sake, I shouldn't mention this matter to anyone else. Unless, of course, you want to end up in jail.
4: No. Oh, you're very good to me, James.
2: I think I am, too. Come, wash your face, for God's sake, and do something to your hair. Get me my appointments book. I'm in a hurry. And make a note that I'm seeing Daniel this morning.
4: Yes, sir.
2: Well, Daniel, and how's Miss Fenny's pain today?
5: Oh, it's all gone now, and she's rich again.
2: What do you mean?
1: I don't think he knows what he means himself. Do up your jacket, darling, or you'll catch cold.
5: I do know what I mean. It's her gold tooth. When she's poor, she takes it out. And when she's rich, she puts it in again. Could I have a gold tooth too, Dr. Heslop?
2: How did you know that she had a...
6: Nicole, are you upstairs?
1: Oh, Tim, come on up. I'm with Daniel.
2: Well, I'd better be on my way.
5: Miss Fenny will be coming to see you about the 11 babies.
2: 11 babies?
5: That's what she said. I expect she knows you can always send a pain away.
2: My operations are always successful.
7: As is no doubt verified by the post-mortem findings.
2: I don't find that amusing, Brennan.
1: James, Tim, what is the matter with both of you?
2: I think the heat has affected my friend Brennan's sense of humor.
7: It might be the news.
1: What news? Oh, James, you'll stay and have a glass of sherry?
2: No, I have an urgent matter to see to.
7: They found out who the murdered woman is. Her name is Queenie Holroyd. Haven't you seen the paper?
1: Oh, wasn't that the woman who came here last year? A vulgar little creature with peroxide hair?
7: Yes, Nicole. But I don't think either her vulgarity or her hair provided justifications for murder. I'm going in to say goodnight to Daniel.
1: Are you sure you won't have a drink, James?
2: No, there's no time. I have a great deal to do. Nicole, I'm not very happy about Daniel.
1: What do you mean?
2: Well, I don't wish to alarm you, but the child is not well. Not well at all. These fantasies of his have grown so very strong. I feel that his mind is overtaxing his body.
1: You mean, you think he's going to die?
2: Of course he isn't going to die. Don't be silly, Nicole. I thought you were sensible enough for me to discuss things frankly. But try to make him think of something else than that Miss Fenny of his.
1: Oh, Miss Fenny, I could kill her.
2: Yes, but as you can't, you can try at least to stop the child talking about it all the time. For his own sake. Now, I really must go. I'll look in again this evening. Goodbye, Nicole.
1: Goodbye, James. Oh, my little Daniel. My poor little Daniel.
7: Good heavens, I've never seen such gaps. We'll have to fix you with a denture.
5: I'm having a gold tooth. Miss Fenny is going to help me buy it. Her uncle keeps them for her when she's poor. I've lots of money, Brennan. Mummy gives me sixpence for all my tooths.
7: Teeth, not tooth. Are you talking baby talk now? And why are you so set on gold teeth?
5: Miss Fenny...

0: has them. I told you. And she says her uncle...
1: I didn't know Miss Finney had an uncle.
0: Yes, he helps her when she's skint.
1: When she's what?
0: Skint. What's the matter, Brennan? Why are you staring at me? It's rude to stare.
1: Shut up for just one moment. You go on and on like a cistern, only with you one can't pull the plug.
0: Brennan, that's not a nice thing to say.
1: Daniel, will you please tell me something? I'm being serious now. When did you first meet Miss Finney? Oh, listen, Danny, you're the pest of Braxton Parva, and I love you with all my heart. Can't you tell me? I think it's perhaps rather important.
0: I can't.
1: Why not?
0: I promised I wouldn't. Not till Miss Finney comes back. I can't.
1: Well, all right. Only I don't think Miss Finney will be back, Danny.
0: She will. She promised. Why are you shivering, Brennan? It's very hot, I think.
1: Oh, it's nothing. I'll tell you a special story tonight, shall I? A French story.
0: Oh, yes, please. You've never told me a French story before.
1: This happened a long, long time ago in a country 1,000 miles away from here. A lady lived there, a most beautiful lady, and she was courted by a handsome knight called Daniel Le Beau.
0: I don't see why it's Daniel Le Beau. I think that sounds silly. Daniel Beau is a nice name. You can't stick the Le in.
1: All French aristocrats have Le in their names. Am I telling this story or are you?
0: I think it's rather a soppy story. I want some with fighting in it.
1: Oh, there's going to be fighting. You wait till Sir Daniel Le Beau has all his teeth knocked out and his beautiful gold ones put in instead.
0: Oh.
1: Well, it happened when he was...
2: Jim, aren't you ever coming down?
1: Well, I think perhaps I'd better go somehow. I'm sorry, Daniel. I'll finish the story tomorrow. Do you mind very much?
0: Oh, it's all right, I suppose. Bye.
2: Oh, when I was single, I wore a black shawl.
0: Miss
2: now
0: Finney,
2: that I'm
0: dear.
2: Married, I'm
0: Miss
2: nothing
0: Le
2: at all.
0: Finney.
2: Still,
0: oh, Miss Le Finney, when are you coming back again?
2: I'll go with him wherever he goes. Tim, James says Daniel is going to die.
1: What? What infernal nonsense is this?
2: It's that beastly Miss Finney. It's like one of those stories where the dead come back and feed on the living. Oh, I'm so frightened, so frightened. If Daniel dies, I shall die too. He's all I have left. I couldn't go on without
1: him. Nicole, Daniel is not going to die.
2: But you don't know. How can you know?
1: I do know. Daniel is not going to die. Miss Finney will never harm a little boy. This is nonsense, pure hysteria. Do you want to kill him?
2: Do I?
1: Oh, come
2: on. No, I won't be kissed. Let me go.
1: I will not let you go. You think of nothing but death, Nicole. You think it's the easy way out, but it isn't always. And the dead don't always die, you know. Think of living instead. Daniel is going to live for many years and walk again, too. And I'm going to call in Heslop and knock the hell out of him.
2: You are not to, Tim. I forbid it.
1: According to modern psychology, you should never say don't. You should propose an attractive alternative. You should say, instead of knocking Heslop down, you must kiss me, which would at least be constructive.
2: Oh, Tim, I do like you so much. Please do kiss me instead of knocking James down.
1: But this is a gala day. Wait a minute while I take off my coat.
2: Must you undress before you kiss me?
1: Oh, I want more purchase for my aunt. Do you mind if I take my tie off too? It won't take a moment.
2: Tim.
1: There. I better not remove anything else or the village will grow overexcited. You may come here now. I'm ready.
2: You're crazy.
1: Crazy indeed. The trouble with you is you have no respect for me. Well, I'll teach you. Come here. If you don't, I'll bash dear James to pieces.
2: Oh, Tim. Mm.
1: Daniel is not going to die. Is that clear? Why, if he did, he'd be screwing sixpence out of the Almighty for one of his beastly teeth. You mustn't move. My subconscious is still urging me to black the doctor's eye.
2: I don't want to move. Darling, darling Tim.
1: There's some point in living, don't you think?
2: Mm-hmm.
1: Oh, where's that jacket of mine? Ah, Nicole?
2: Yes?
1: Tomorrow, you and I are going out together.
2: Oh, but Tim,
1: now, don't start arguing. I'm telling you. We're going to Braxton Woods where we shall picnic, and I shall do my best to make you so drunk that I can seduce you. Mrs. Tate will babysit for us. You know how fond she is of Daniel. And you will wear a pretty frock for me as if I were someone important and not silly old Brennan, the family friend. 7 o'clock in the morning, I'll be around, and don't keep me waiting.
2: I'll be ready, Tim.
1: And now, I think I'd better take a little walk to cool myself down. I wish this storm would break. It's damnably hot. I think I'll go down to the mill stream.
3: Mr. Brennan! Mr. Brennan! I must speak to you.
1: Mike, go away. I'm not in the mood.
3: Oh, but this is important. I was talking to Miss Brooks and I heard all about what Dr. Heslop said to her. And then
1: look here, Mike. I've had just about enough of this. You seem to spend your whole day hanging around making a damn nuisance of yourself. If you've nothing better to do, you could always do a little work, you know.
3: Well, if someone else is murdered, you'll be sorry.
4: Going for a walk, Mr. Plumtree?
5: It really is too hot to work. I think I'll sit by the mill stream for a while.
4: You don't look very well, sir. Is anything wrong? Oh, I expect you're upset about that poor lady. Did you really know her when you were young?
5: Yes. You find that hard to believe, don't you? I live in a smart, bright world, Mrs. Tate. I write smart, bright books, and I make a great deal of money. And you know, I'd give up the lot to have our Queenie back again.
4: It's funny what an effect she's had on us all. Even Dr. Heslop looks quite upset. Such a handsome man, I always think, but really, he looks quite old these last few days.

0: Dr. Hester, you quite startled me. I didn't see you standing there.
1: I've been watching you for some time.
0: No patients in need of your attention today?
1: I have more urgent matters to attend to. You're sitting very near the water plum tree. May I ask if you're able to swim?
0: No, I... Well, why are you looking at me like that? You look as if you want to kill me. You always get so dreadfully cross, don't you? Telling Miss Brooks such things and frightening the life out of poor little Rose.
1: You're remarkably well informed.
0: Yes, I believe I am. Tell me, Dr. Heslop. I'm always interested in such matters. What are your views on the subject of abortion?
1: How interesting that you should ask me that. But surely it would be more valuable to you to know my views on euthanasia. I have never seen why the unfit should be kept alive. And by unfit, Plumtree, I mean useless, interfering little busybodies who have nothing better to do than to stick their noses into what doesn't concern them.
0: Do you imagine you'll get away with another murder?
1: Another? Oh, if I accepted the hypothesis that I'd already committed a murder, I might say why not. If, that is, there are no witnesses and my intended victim was suitably placed, if perhaps he was someone who couldn't swim and sitting on the banks of a deep and rushing stream...
0: You wouldn't dare!
2: Help! Help!
1: I'm afraid there's nobody here apart from ourselves. You seem very nervous, Mr. Plumtree. Perhaps a little cold water would calm you.
2: Oh, no!
1: Enjoy your swim, Mr. Plumtree.
0: What in God's name's going on here?
3: Plumtree! Hold on, man, I'm coming.
4: Hang on to me. There you are.
3: Now, take it easy. Oh. You're all right. We'll get you along to Hesley in no time. Pity's sake.
2: I feel my nerves are a little out of order. I don't know how to thank you. You saved my life.
3: Well, you didn't expect me to let you drown, did you? What on earth were you doing to fall in like that? You must know how dangerous the mill stream is, especially in midsummer.
0: Actually, I was being murdered.
3: What?
0: I was pushed.
3: Who pushed you?
0: Well, you mustn't ask me any more questions. I can't tell you anything more.
3: This beats everything. You knew Queenie well, didn't you?
0: Nah, she was champion. Real champion. We grew up together. My father drank. He beat me a great deal. I'd never have survived if Queenie hadn't been there. I loved her. I hope I may live to see her murderer punished as he deserves.
3: You loved her, yet you won't tell me who her murderer is, though I presume this same murderer has just tried to do for you. It wouldn't by any chance be Dr. Heslop, would it?
0: Yes, sir. I don't know why.
3: Oh, come off it, Plumtree. I don't think it requires great brilliance to make such a deduction. And suppose this unknown murderer strikes again. Suppose he aims at some perfectly inoffensive person, a child perhaps, as it were Daniel. Would you want Daniel to die because you choose to withhold vital evidence?
0: I can't. You wouldn't understand. It's the police. I was so ill-used as a child. Authority to me means blows and kicks and worse. It's what the psychologists call a trauma. I can't help it. It's something deep inside me.
3: You're a damn coward. You're rich, you have a place in the sun, and yet you won't lift your little finger to save a baby from a bloody murderer. I think you might at least reconsider the matter. Only be quick. The sands are running out. I don't think very much of you, Plumtree, and I don't think Queenie would think very much of you.

0: Dr. Heslop. 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He's been telling me stories.
1: They seem so happy together. You're a nice boy, Mike, spending so much of your time with my naughty little son.
2: I've nothing much else to do. It's the holidays. Someone has to keep an eye on him.
3: You seem to spend your time keeping an eye on people, Mike. Well, Daniel, I brought you some nasty medicine to do you a lot of good.
0: Will it do Miss Fenny good, too? Oh, no, you're spilling it. Mummy, Dr. Heslop's made a mess on my clean sheets.
1: Oh, darling, don't fuss so.
0: Miss Fenny says you're a right bastard, Dr. Heslop. That's what you are.
2: Lucky young Daniel, where did you learn that one? I never taught you that.
1: Daniel!
3: What did you say?
2: He didn't mean it. He doesn't know what he's saying.
0: That's what Miss Fenny says. She's coming to see you, and with the pills. You're horrid to her, and you mustn't be so horrid because she's a French aristocrat.
2: Shut up.
0: Brennan says so, and her name is really Le Fenny. Le Fenny! Le Fenny, that's her name. I remember now. Miss Le Fenny. She's got two names, and that's one of them. Take this medicine away. It's nasty. Like the pills. Don't look at me like that.
1: You naughty boy. Let me wipe your coat, James. Oh, I'm so sorry. I hope it doesn't stain. You say you're sorry, Daniel. Do you hear me?
2: I don't think he meant to throw it, Mrs. Sherrod. I think it just fell.
0: I won't say I'm sorry. I hate him. He's bad.
1: James, I don't know how to apologize.
2: Don't be cross with him, Mrs. Sherrod. I expect it's my fault for overexciting him.
3: My dear Nicole, what a carry-on over a little boy's tantrums.
4: Well, old son, you didn't mean it, did you?
0: Don't come near me. You're a horrid man. You want to hurt me as you hurt her. I hate you.
3: Well, what a temper.
4: But I know you don't mean it. You're just overtired. Come, Danny, let's be friends again. Shake hands.
1: I think we better leave him. Come on, Mike. Daniel is too naughty for anyone to stay with him.
2: Please, Mrs. Sherrod, do let me stay. He's so upset, I don't think he's well.
3: Didn't you hear what Mrs. Sherrod said, Mike?
2: I heard a lot of things, Dr. Heslop.
1: We're all going to leave him until he says he's sorry.
2: Good night, Mrs. Sherrod.
1: Good night, Mike. James, Tim and I are going out all tomorrow. Mrs. Tate will be babysitting, but perhaps you'd just look in to see if he's all right.
3: Yes, I'll look after him, Nicole. I'll call before supper tomorrow.

0: I'm ready, Tim. Daniel wants to say goodbye to you. He's watching us from the window.
1: Bye, Daniel. Miss Finney coming to see you today?
2: No.
1: Why not?
2: Oh, it's because...
1: Well, have a good day. We'll be back tonight. Bye. What's the matter with him, Nicole? He seems so remote.
0: I don't think he's forgiven me for last night. What have you got in that bag, Tim? It looks very heavy.
1: That's our lunch. Ooh. No, don't be greedy. We haven't had breakfast yet. What happened last night?
0: He threw his medicine all over poor James.
1: Attaboy.
0: Oh, you always encourage him. It was disgraceful, and you know that as well as I do.
1: And what did Heslop say to this baptism?
0: Oh, he was terribly nice about it. I slapped him.
1: Dr. Heslop, good-o. I hope you did it hard. You wouldn't like me to do it again for you, would you?
0: Oh, Tim, you know perfectly well what I mean. You don't think it will make a permanent mark, do you?
1: Oh, good heavens.
0: I mean, the psychologists say children remember these things, and later on it might affect his whole behavior.
1: What you mean is a trauma. Oh, stuff and nonsense. It won't harm him. Though, personally, I'd give him a medal.
0: You are very naughty, Tim.
1: You better slap me, then. But after breakfast, I won't be slapped before breakfast. It's against my principles.
3: Watch him, Mrs. Tate.
4: You're out bright and early, Mike. Wasn't it a storm last night? You should hear them all going on about the phone.
3: What do you mean?
4: Well, the line's down. There isn't a phone working in the village. Even the police have had to go off to Braxa Magna because of it. The engineers say they can't do anything about it till tomorrow.
3: Oh, Lord.
4: Well, I don't see that it affects you. What are you going to do with yourself today?
3: I see. I'll have to do a spot of tailing, Mrs. Tate. Dr. Heslop gone out yet?
4: I don't know you boys with your games. You know, I was just thinking how strange it is that we'll never see that poor Miss Olroyd again. I think I must have been the last person to see her. Gives me quite a grue, really. I was walking down the street and I saw her go into the doctor's house. She must have been murdered just after that. No one ever saw her again. Now, what's the matter, Mike? Your eyes will fall out if you stare like that.
3: Nothing. You've just told me something I wanted to know. That's all.
1: Ah, let's sit here for a bit.
0: Yes. Oh, it's so peaceful. I could go to sleep.
1: Nicole.
0: Oh, Tim, don't. That's my hair. That hurts. You're behaving like a little boy.
1: I'll behave like a big boy now, shall I?
0: I don't mind.
1: May I make love to you? I don't mind if you do. I can see you're the passionate kind, Nicole. Now, you better have a cigarette. It keeps the midges off. It might keep me off, too. Tell me about Dan.
0: Oh, I'm sorry.
1: I didn't ask you if you were sorry. I want to hear about Dan.
0: But I am sorry. Only it's as if half of me wasn't there. Will it always be like this to the end of my life? Please say what you think.
1: I'm not your priest, Nicole. I'm an ordinary man, and I want to hold you in my arms and make love to you and marry you and live with you for the rest of my life. That's all. And now, tell me how you met Dan.
0: We met in a Paris café, 3 years after the war.
5: Have you got all my appointments ready, Rose?
6: Yes, Doctor.
5: Oh, and I want you to ring...
6: Oh, there's no phone, Doctor. All the lines are down after the storm.
5: Oh, that is quite remarkably convenient.
6: Convenient? No phone convenient?
5: I only mean that I can get on with my work without being suddenly called away.
6: Oh.
5: You've put me down for young Daniel this evening, have you?
6: Yes, Dr. Heslop. He's not worse, is he? He goes so often these days.
5: No, he's not worse. He's not better either. One day he'll go out like a candle.
6: Oh.
5: Yes, it'll be the best thing. And that goes for no good creatures like this damned Miss LaFenny who's got herself murdered.
6: Miss LaFenny?
5: Well, she's just a common little prostitute after all. She and that miserable, tantrumy little boy are best out of the way. I'm going... You can keep any messages for me, but they're not likely to be many without the phone.
7: Hello, Dr. Heslop.
5: Look, my friend, I think I've already spoken to you about your fondness for hanging around.
7: Have you, sir?
5: Are you trying to be impertinent?
7: Oh, no, sir, of course not, sir.
5: If I have any more of this, I'm going to give you the biggest thrashing you've ever had in your life.
7: Well, that's very kind of you, sir.
5: In any case, I'm afraid you can't spy on me any longer, unless, of course, you're capable of running at the speed of 60 miles an hour. I have an urgent confinement to see to, so by all means, run after me if you want to. No? You're slipping, Mike. Well, in that case, I'm afraid I must say goodbye to you.
6: Has he gone? I want to see Mr. Plumtree.
3: Yes, he's gone.
8: Did you say Heslop was gone?
6: Oh, yes, and I must speak to you, Mr. Plumtree. He's ill-wishing the kid, and I think he's going to do him a mischief. And he talked about that poor lady as Miss Lerfenny. I don't understand what it's all about, but you must do something.
8: I am going to do something. I'm now going to Braxham Magna to inform the police. I fear I should have done it a long time ago. The phone would be out of order just today. Boy?
3: Yes, sir?
8: Why aren't you following him?
3: Oh, how the hell could I? I can't run after a car. I think he's going to murder Daniel.
8: And on that point, we're all agreed. Don't squall at me, boy. Rose can tell you where he's going from his appointments book.
6: Yes, I get it.
8: You will go after him on Mr. Brennan's bicycle.
3: But Mr. Brennan will kill me.
8: Do you want Dr. Heslop to kill Daniel?
3: All right, Mr. Plumtree. I'll take the bike.
8: That's the boy.
6: Here you are, Mike. Look.
3: Thanks.
8: Get there as quickly as you can. Do everything to delay him. Sabotage his car in some way.
3: Yes, Mr. Plumtree.
6: Oh, I hope he gets there in time.
8: He must. And so must I.
0: We only had a year and a half, Tim. And now Danny's dead. And my poor little Daniel. What future is there for him? He'll always have to be looked after. I think that dreadful woman, Queenie, is luckier than I because she's dead. She's out of it all.
9: Oh, everything you say is so shockingly wrong. I'm going to tell you something. You'll never forgive me, but I'm going to tell you all the same.
0: What do you mean?
9: Just this. Do you remember the quarrel we had when you said I used you like a woman of the streets?
0: Oh, must you bring that up again?
9: Yes, I think I must. We quarreled, didn't we? A real ding-donger. You took the hell out of me, and I took hell out of the whole damn world. And I took my miseries into the woods, and there I met Queenie and made love to her.
0: You made love to her?
9: I did indeed. I know I might as well talk to this beech tree for all you'll understand me, but it was sweet and wholesome and natural and far more moral, believe me, than your own behavior. We liked each other, and afterwards we said goodbye and liked each other rather more than before. And the world shot back into place, Nicole. And I came back to you. You were, if you care to remember, damn glad to see me. You owe that to vulgar Queenie with her dyed hair. Queenie, who's now as dead as mutton, poor lass. Well, it seems as if our bones won't lie down.
0: But it's disgusting. Do you think I could ever bear you to touch me again?
9: Don't worry, I'll not touch you. Go back to Dan. We are finished, you and I. I can't compete with the dead. Oh, stop crying, girl. You're obsessed with death. All right, I'm giving death the right of way. Live with your dead, sleep with your dead, pull the skeleton arms tightly round you. I could have given you life again, but you don't want it. You never want it.
0: Oh, you can't ever have loved me if you could sleep with a woman you met once in the woods.
9: Dog.
0: Oh, Tim! Tim, come back! Come back!
9: I've done it! I've done it!
10: Well, thank you so much, Dr. Heslop. And you really think she'll be all right now?
11: Yes, don't worry.
10: Thanks.
11: Give me a ring tomorrow when the phone's on again.
10: Yes.
11: Goodbye.
10: Goodbye, Doctor.
8: Oh, confound it. My bloody tire's flat.

0: This has been done deliberately. Well, I think I know who did it. Come out of here, Mike.
1: Why should I?
0: You did this, didn't you? I might have known. Fortunately, it doesn't take long to pump up a tire, so I can deal with you and nothing will give me greater pleasure. Come here. Come here! Are you coming, Mike, or do I have to fetch you?
1: I'm afraid you'll have to come and fetch me, sir.
0: Gosh, when I get hold of you.
1: Oh, my arm!
0: No, you young devil!
1: You're hurting me!
2: What the devil's going on here? Are you two playing cowboys and Indians? And are you, Mike, by any chance, the person who had the flaming audacity to pinch my bike?
1: Oh, damn your beastly bike! He's gone to murder Daniel, and I can't do anything about it!
2: I can. Come along to my place, Mike. You've done enough. I'll see to this.
3: Mommy will be back soon. I'm going to put the kettle on and make myself a nice cup of tea.
4: I'm frightened. Mommy, I can't breathe. I feel ill. I think I'm going to die. Oh, why didn't someone come? I'm so frightened. Please help me.
5: Please. Oh, worst thing

0: come back at last.
1: Well, Danny boy, you're looking very down in the dumps. That won't do. I thought somehow you might be, so I felt I'd look in and have a bit of a natter with you.
0: Oh, Miss Fenny, I'm not frightened of anyone any more.
1: That's the stuff. You give them all what for. You're a real brave boy.
0: Won't you come a bit nearer? I can't see you very well. Sing something to me. Oh, Miss Fenny, do, please do. Mummy won't know. She's out with Brennan and Mrs. Tate Silly. She won't even hear. Do sing to me.
1: Oh, what shall I sing?
0: Anything.
1: Now, right here, but osh, I will have osh.
2: Still I'll love him, I'll forgive him, I'll be with him when...
0: What's that?
1: Now, Danny boy, you're going to do something for me. Oh. Now, you're going to get out of bed, and you're going to stand in the corner over there, where it's nice and dark.
0: I'm afraid I can't, Miss Fenny. You see, I can't walk. There's something the matter with my legs. I really don't think I can get out of bed, Miss Fenny.
1: Have you tried, Danny?
0: Well, no, not really.
1: Well, why don't you try now? I'll help you. I'll see you don't fall. Now, just walk over to that corner and stand there ever so still, not saying one word. Come on, darling. Just for Queenie.
0: I haven't any trousers on.
1: Oh, blow me down. Come on, Danny. Be a man.
0: If you really think I can...
1: I know you can.
0: All right.
1: There's me darling boy.
3: I've come to see Daniel.
4: Oh, you can't go up now, Mr. Brennan. Dr. Aslop's with him. He came just a second ago.
3: Get out of my...
4: Oh, Mr. Brennan! Oh, will I never pushing me over like that?
5: Whatever's going on up there?
6: What do you want? Have you damn dizzy? You filthy bloody swine. I'll kill you, you murdering bastard. Oh, where the hell are they?
1: Your days is done, you son of a bitch. You're going to land up in court with a rope round your neck.
0: Oh, Brennan. Why did you hurt him like that?
3: Oh, Daniel. How did you get over there?
0: Well, she told me to stand in the corner and not move. And she sang to me, too. She sang her song. And she said I could walk. And I did. Only I'm frightened, Brennan. I feel so funny.
3: Oh, Daniel.
0: You're squeezing me. Oh, Mommy. Mommy, I want Mommy.
3: She's coming. Mommy. Oh, she's coming, Daniel. Shh. Who told you to stand in the corner? Who?
0: Oh, you're silly. Miss Fenny, of course.
7: I just can't believe it. Daniel's actually walked. He looks all right. He's sound asleep.
3: Oh, there's a hell of a lot that's hard to believe. It seems there are miracles after all. We shall have a most enjoyable time explaining this one to Scotland Yard. Oh. You're still angry with our Queenie, darling. She might be said to have done us proud, God bless her.
8: She must have been a wonderful woman.
3: I'm sorry I blew my top like that. Thank you for coming round to look for me. It was more than I deserved.
7: But I saw how right you were. I was afraid I'd lost you. I knew that life without you wouldn't be a life at all. I was going to beg your pardon and accept any terms you laid down, any terms at all. I love you so much, Tim.
3: Do you? Well, I think perhaps it's about time. Come here. You know, Nicole, nothing will stop Mike from being as tiresome as ever next term, showing off, not doing his work, cheeking me. But I think we owe him the kind of debt one can't possibly repay.
7: Yes.
3: If the gentleman the police have just carted away hadn't got him a hiding he felt he didn't deserve...
7: Why, oh, Tim,
3: don't. Never mind. Only there are so many strands to a rope, and I don't suppose Dr. Heslop will ever quite see how Mike and Rose and Plumtree plaited it together for him. I told you, didn't I, that Daniel wasn't going to die.
8: I don't want to die either. I'm sick of death, Tim. And I think skeleton arms are rather horrid.
3: Darling.

0: That was Marjorie Westbury as Queenie Holroyd, Joe Manning Wilson as Daniel Sherritt, and Austin Trevor as Dr. James Heslop in The Woman in the Woods by Charity Blackstock. With Dennis Hawthorne as Tim Brennan, Nicolette Bernard as Nicole Sherritt, Glenn Dearman as Mike Lord, Elizabeth Morgan as Rose, Eric Anderson as Matthew Plumtree, Margaret Wolfitt as Mrs. Tate, Molly Rankin as Miss Brooks. The play, which was recorded, was produced by Audrey Cameron.
1: On Monday evening in the Home Service, there's a new play by Helena Wood called Dark Origins. The central figure here is an ambitious revolutionary leader, Emilio Vicente, played by Patrick Troughton. Monday evening in the Home Service at 8:30. The light programme on Monday evening has a short play in its 30-minute theatre series. The title is It Could Be a Good Story. A newspaper reporter investigates some curious facts connected with an education trust. The light programme's 30-minute theatre, Monday evening at 8 o'clock. Two main productions on BBC television next week are the Sunday Night Play by Arnold Wesker and our festival production on Wednesday night of The Fire Raisers by Max Frisch. Arnold Wesker's play is called Menace, the story of people under pressure, in this case the pressure of living in a lonely bedsitter in London surrounded by neighbours who are equally lonely. Menace on Sunday night in BBC television at 9 o'clock. The Fire Raisers by Max Frisch, first heard by listeners to the third programme, is our festival production on Wednesday. Two suspected fire raisers visit the obliging Mr. Biederman and make their home in his attic. Why doesn't Mr. Biederman stop them? Alfred Marx, Peter Vaughan and Dudley Foster head the cast of The Fire Raisers on Wednesday night at 9:10 on BBC television.

0: 10 o'clock. This is the BBC Home Service. Here is the news, read by John Hobday. Directors of the Norwich Union Insurance Societies have had a special Saturday meeting. They discussed the recent resignation of Lord Mancroft. Further accusations against him have been made by the Arab Office for the Boycott of Israel. President Johnson is to address the United Nations General Assembly on Tuesday week. He says there'll be several cuts of several hundred million dollars in the American defense budget. After the big fire at the West London Air Terminal, the unions have said they will do their best to help the builders get it back into operation quickly. New Zealand beat Ireland by 6-5 in the Rugby Union International in Dublin. Two non-league clubs, Yeovil and Bedford, have reached the third round of the FA Cup. Jimmy Greaves has scored his 200th goal in league matches. The weather, it'll be cold, but mainly dry tomorrow. Last night, and again today, directors of the Norwich Union Insurance Societies met at their headquarters in Norwich. Today's was a full board meeting. The recent resignation of Lord Mancroft, one of the Norwich Union's London directors, was discussed. There's been no statement. Meanwhile, further accusations against Lord Mancroft have been made in Damascus by the Arab Office for the Boycott of Israel. A spokesman claimed that secret inquiries had shown that he had been working towards promoting Israel's economy and that he had Zionist sympathies. In Cairo, a spokesman for the Arab League said there had been unjust Zionist propaganda in Britain following Lord Mancroft's resignation. He said the Arab boycott was not based on racial or religious discrimination, but was aimed at protecting the security of Arab states. The boycott office didn't know Lord Mancroft himself was a Jew before the row over his resignation. Our diplomatic correspondent says this Arab office is not recognized by Western governments, including Britain, and therefore there is no official comment in London on its activities. But the consequences of the Norwich Union surrender may well be far-reaching and may mark a new phase in Middle East politics. President Johnson is to address the United Nations General Assembly on Tuesday week. He announced this to reporters at the White House, whom he'd asked into his office today for coffee and a chat. The president said he wanted to meet delegates before the assembly broke up for Christmas. He said he'd had a lot of invitations to visit countries abroad, but he felt that his place was in the United States for some time yet, and he recalled that he'd be having talks in Washington early next year with leaders of some Western European countries, including Britain. President Johnson spoke about cuts in the defense budget he'll be sending to Congress next month. It'll be lower than the present one by several hundred million dollars. Among other measures, he had approved a plan of the Defense Secretary, Mr. McNamara, to reduce the civilian staff of the Defense Department to under a million for the first time for nearly 14 years. Mr. McNamara himself gave more details about the proposed staff cuts later. He said they'd include some foreign, civilian and military personnel at American establishments overseas. Altogether, these cuts would mean a reduction of $1,500 million, more than £500 million, in the defense budget. Builders of the new £5 million West London Air Terminal, which was severely damaged by fire last night, have been told they can count on the full support of the unions in getting the building back into working order as soon as possible. This was announced after shop stewards have been called together. During the day, about 150 workmen have been clearing away the debris of the fifth floor, which collapsed onto the fourth, erecting a temporary roof over the fourth floor and restoring electrical and other services. London busmen are to continue their 5 weeks-old ban on overtime. After a delegate conference today, a spokesman said it would go on until the busmen are promised a satisfactory interim increase in wages. The government inquiry into the busmen's pay and conditions this week, London Transport said they felt there should be certain increases. For example, drivers of the Red Central buses should get 15 shillings a week more on the minimum rate, but gave no promise of an interim award. Union representatives had asked for 30 shillings. hopes that people in West Berlin would be able to visit their friends and relations in the communist eastern sector of the city at Christmas time are fading. The East German authorities, having offered to negotiate a system of permits with the West Berlin authorities, have now attacked them for consulting the federal government in Bonn, which they claim has no say in the matter. They've also made it clear that they want to establish permit offices in West Berlin, a proposal which the West Berlin authorities have always rejected and which the Western Allies specifically banned when it was first put forward. All in all, says our Berlin correspondent, the outlook for an agreement seems to be no better than it was before Christmas of last year and the year before, when the East German offers were rejected because the price was considered too high. A few days before Kenya achieves independence, a correspondent in Nairobi reports that the Prime Minister, Mr. Jomo Kenyatta, seems to be succeeding in his appeal to the leaders of the Mau Mau terrorist organization to give themselves up. He has promised them free pardons if they'll abandon their lawless lives. Today, one Mau Mau general and his followers surrendered personally to Mr. Kenyatta. Many other terrorists have also come out of hiding. Today's sport. And in rugby union, New Zealand won the first international of their tour, beating Ireland in Dublin, but by only 6-5. Ireland led 5-3 at half-time, but in the second half, Don Clark settled the issue with a 40-yard penalty. The shock result in the second round of the FA Cup was the win by Yeovil, renowned as cup fighters, over 3rd Division Crystal Palace 3-1. The only other non-league club definitely through to the third round is Bedford, who won at Chelmsford by the only goal. Three others, Netherfield, Wimbledon and Bath, will be involved in replays next week. There was a surprise at Coventry, where the third division leaders went down 2-1 to Bristol Rovers. In the Football League, Dennis Law, playing his last game before his suspension begins on Monday, scored 4 times in Manchester United's 5-2 win over Stoke City. And at Bolton, Jimmy Greaves at last got his 200th goal in league football. Tottenham won 3-1. One coach of the Cardiff to Penzance Express, which was crowded with Bristol City supporters going to their club's FA Cup tie at Exeter, was derailed this morning at Flex Boughton, 6 miles from Bristol. One elderly woman was taken to hospital, suffering from shock. The coach left the line as the train came out of a tunnel. Only one track was blocked and single line traffic was put into operation. The referee for the match was on board, but he arrived in time to take charge of the game. A special train was laid on to take passengers to Exeter. The condition of Sir Jack Hobbs, who was seriously ill at his home in Hove, was said tonight to be unchanged. Earlier today, he was reported to be a little weaker. Australia's controversial fast bowler Ian Meckiff was called for throwing 4 times in his opening over in the first test match against South Africa at Brisbane. Spectators booed and shouted at the umpire, and there were noisy scenes when the Australian captain Benno took Meckiff off at the end of the over. When play ended, the crowd surged onto the field and Meckiff was carried shoulder high to the pavilion. Later, Benno said he wouldn't bowl Meckiff again during the match. At the end of the second day, South Africa were 157-4 in reply to Australia's first innings total of 435. Tom Graveney, playing at Dhaka for the Commonwealth 11, failed by 3 to get his 3rd successive century against Pakistan. On the opening day of this final unofficial test, the Commonwealth side made 234 and Pakistan were 13 for no wicket at the close. The deadline set in threatening letters for the killing of Mr. Harold Wilson expired just over half an hour ago. But police are expected to maintain their guard overnight outside his house in Hampstead Garden suburb, northwest London. Detectives in Bolton, Lancashire, are trying to trace the person who sent the 2 letters from the town. Tomorrow, Mr. Wilson will be going to Brighton to visit the University of Sussex. In the international amateur boxing match at Moscow, the Soviet Union beat England by 9-1. England's only victory was in the welterweight contest when Ronald Smith of London outpointed Boris Kurochkin. Cold, mainly dry weather is forecast for all districts tomorrow. There'll be sunny periods in southern and western areas. And that's the end of the...
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3: This is going from shadow into reality. From darkness into light. Into a freedom of the spirit.
4: The spirit leaving the earth and passing into the spirit world.
3: From darkness into light.
4: Leaving the physical body behind. Behind.
5: The passing of one life into a newer and possibly higher life.
6: Leaving the physical body and going on to the next plane, the etheric. Taking on the etheric body. The etheric body.
4: The end of the physical body and the awakening of the spiritual body. In death, one starts to really live. The earthly condition that we have been living in my opinion, is a forerunner of the life that we hope to see and achieve in the world to come.
7: Death is a gateway to the next phase of life, wherein we learn to use the powers that we have gained down here, the lessons. We reap what we have sown.
3: Death is going from shadow into reality.
8: Leaving this earthly life.
6: And going on to the next plane, the etheric.
8: Going to a higher life.
4: Leaving the physical body behind.
5: The perfectly natural phenomena.
6: Something that happens quite naturally.
4: The perfectly natural phenomena.
5: It's the leaving of the physical life and entering into a new life and, I trust, a higher life.
6: You just leave the physical body behind and just go through a doorway into a new life.
4: One leaves this physical world and awakes into a spiritual world, perhaps far beyond what we comprehend. The next world after death could be and should be a really beautiful place to live in.
7: Death is the gateway to the next phase of existence.
8: For falling asleep and waking up in another world.
9: Death is a reality. Into the other world.
10: Death is a deep sleep.
8: Death is peace and out of agony.
11: Death is when God has finished with us on earth and we go to him after.
10: Falling asleep and waking up in a wonderful country.
12: I think death is wonderful.
4: In death, one starts to really live.
9: Death is a reality. Into the next world.
8: It is the next phase of our life, our existence.
10: Death is a peaceful sleep.
13: The shedding of skin.
8: Death is a relief from pain and agony.
14: The shedding of skin.
11: Death is when God finishes with you on earth and wants you to enter heaven.
10: This is wonderful for the hereafter.
9: It is the passing on of our spirit into another world.
10: Traveling along, until you get to perfection.
15: Going to peace, perfect peace. Peace, perfect peace.
7: freedom of the spirit. The gateway to the next phase of life.
6: A doorway into a new life.
7: The gateway to the next phase of existence.
8: It's a natural thing, and we all have to take it when our time comes.
13: And I look forward to that period of time. I have no fear.
7: No, I agree. I have no fear. Death to me means happiness, a kind of release into another world. A world where we aren't tied down by the material things we have here, but a release into something that's wider and bigger and deeper and more wonderful than we've ever really known. From shadow into reality. From darkness into light. Into a freedom of the spirit.
5: It's a perfectly natural phenomena.
8: A great release from this earthly body.
4: The release of the spiritual body from the physical body.
5: Simply the passing from this life into a higher and, I trust, much higher life.
6: Just the gateway to another life where I hope to meet my loved ones.
7: Death, to me, a spiritualist, is the gateway, the birth, into the next phase of existence, which is continuous with this life that we have left in the physical. There we live in a world of thought. And as we think, so shall we move about and find our happiness, our peace, our work, our sorrow. Death is just the changing from this dark phase of life into a brighter sphere. I have no fear.

Hush, little baby.

The Margaret, Birmingham's little slice of New Orleans right here on First Avenue North. A true no-gimmicks local vibes bar with some of the best drink options in town. Amazing craft cocktails, mocktails, and extensive beer and wine selection make The Margaret your perfect spot for relaxing after work or just having a nice night out with friends. Swing by tonight and say hi to the crew at The Margaret, 2113 First Avenue North.

0: What you just said is one of the most insanely idiotic things I have ever heard. 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

Nestled right in the heart of Highland Avenue, Rojo is a staple of the Barbieham community. 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So go grab yourself some fish tacos, a sangria margarita, and top the whole evening off with a world-famous chango. 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

0: anything they'd rather be doing than marching up and down the square? Yes! 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

0: Hello. It is 1 p.m. and it's Wednesday, which means Afternoons with Lacey commences right about this moment. Yesterday, I was not able to make it in time for my radio show here despite every effort of mine. I got a flat tire, which turned into like a 20 million hour situation. But that's fine, because today is going to make up for yesterday as well, and every day ever. I have so much good stuff on today's mix for ya. Lots of, I would say, Halloween-y stuff. Not like a lot, but it's got Halloween undertones to it. I'm not going to flat out say it's a Halloween playlist, but it's fall time, okay? It's fall time, and I'm so, so excited. So, also, I was going to take this before I went on air, but I'm going to do it while I'm on air. I've been taking these ginger shots and they're so disgusting, but I'm convinced that they're going to make me live forever. So, did you hear that? I just opened it. I'm going to drink it and then try not to barf while I'm on air. So, Oh my God. That's shit. It's really bad. Like, it doesn't taste good at all or have any flavors that you would enjoy personally, in my opinion. But like I said, I'm convinced it's like the elixir from Death Becomes Her. That shit that makes you immortal. It's just got a very convincing color to me. So anyways, I've got some music for you. Oh, do I have some music for you? I've got some Dead Moon, some Discharge, some Sex Mex, some Neutral Milk Hotel to open up today's show, and then lots of other things afterwards. So if you're excited about listening to rock and roll of every kind, and then listening to me finish the rest of this disgusting ginger shot, It doesn't taste better the second time either. It doesn't taste better. Anyways, if you're really super excited and stoked about that for your next 3 hours, then you're pretty much in the best luck ever. So without further ado, we're going to get into the meat and potatoes. The whole thing is the meat and potatoes. Every bit of it.
1: Good afternoon, Dennis Cycle Center.
2: I got a question about my bicycle I got out of there. Two and a half weeks ago now. But do you guys warranty your bikes up there?
1: You bought a bike from us?
2: I'm having major problems with my spokes and my inner tube.
1: Okay, and this is a bike you purchased from us recently?
2: Yes, I paid cash.
1: Something funny is going on with the phone line.
2: This bike has been veering off to the side. It's going backwards sometimes when I pedal forwards. It's different things are happening all times, day and night.
1: Who is this?
2: One friend. So what can I do to get this thing going in the right direction?
1: Well, if you want to bring the bike down, I'd be happy to take a look at it for you, and we can square it away.
2: I've been up there, like, twice. And then as soon as I get home, the thing starts taking off every which way you can imagine. And I can't figure out which way to turn on the thing. It's like I'm always sliding on ice, even in the middle of summer, you know what I'm saying?
1: This is entertaining. Who is this?
2: One friend.
1: If you want to come on down, sir, we can get you squared away, but I gotta go.
2: Well, do you expect me to just ride around sideways all day? I bought the thing fair.
1: Of course I don't, sir. No, I mean, if there's any actual issues with the bicycle that you purchased from us, we can gladly get those things squared away.
2: Are you telling me it's just like riding a bike, that old chestnut? Is what you're telling me?
1: It's just like riding a bike.
2: It's like going sideways and reverse, and I'm spinning around, and I don't even know where I'm going. Where am I supposed to go? I don't even know where I'm going. Am I supposed to go backwards or something on this thing? Or am I supposed to read the manual?
1: Yeah, I mean, you can go whichever way you want. whichever way you'd like, sir. You have a very good day, okay?
2: I'm going to take you somewhere and demonstrate the thing, because I was not told this thing goes backwards when I bought the dang thing.
1: Okay, sir, we'd be happy to get you squared
2: away. I was not told. I was not forewarned.
1: I don't want anyone to be dissatisfied, but I have a feeling this is a prank phone call.
2: Have I given you any indication that I'm anything less than serious?
1: Well, there's some sound effects coming over the phone that I don't quite understand. You have a very good day, okay? Thank you so much.

Type O negative. Stay out of my dreams. Now that, I will say, unarguably will always be fall like vibes, no matter what playlist it's added to. Even if it's a summer playlist, Type O negative is by default like Halloween music. Anyways, played you Neutral Milk Hotel before that with Garden Head and Leave Me Alone. I love that one. That might be my favorite track by them. Maybe. I don't know. It's just always in my head so much. And then I played you some Sex Mex before that with Drown Me. That track was released back like 5 years ago, back in like 2021. Something like that. It's an older one, but it's still really good and really catchy. I can't stop thinking about this, but I saw somebody online call egg punk Devo like punk, and it really changed my perception on everything. So I just wanted to like, I hope it changes your perception on stuff too. I can't listen to anything like remotely eggy anymore without like seeing and hearing it. To be fair, I think I kind of already did before, but hearing it like worded like that really messed with my head. But anyways, I played you Discharge before that with Pause. Some old early Discharge, of course. And then some Dead Moon with Castaways to open everything up, because we love Dead Moon around here and everywhere. Because Dead Moon are the most rock and rollers ever in the whole world. Duh! Now, that ginger shot, I literally don't know what... Well, I should. I've been drinking like one a day for the past like several days. But I swear to God, it makes me feel, it's like I don't even know what. It makes me feel like sort of a, not, it does like what espresso does, you know? It's got like stimulants or something in it. Maybe they're putting stimulants in the ginger shots that I'm taking. I'm not really sure, but they really make me feel hyper for a good like 5 minutes, and my head feels like it's buzzing. I really recommend. Like I said, they don't taste good at all, but super convinced that I will live forever, and that it is maybe like, you know, on the level of like the serums from the movies where they live forever and they look gorgeous forever. That's what we're on. So I think it's all right that it tastes rancid, but it does make your head buzz for a couple minutes. Totally recommend. So we're going to play more tunes right now. I've got you The Damned with Life Goes On. And then after that, I'm going to play you some Pentagram. Oh, yeah.

Papa was a rodeo. That song, the way that he sings, it doesn't really matter. Like, he could be saying anything. It just kind of is depressing. There's several artists that are like that. It's just the tone that they musically reside in and create music. It's just kind of like depressing, but in kind of a good way. I love that song so much, though. Papa was a rodeo. I played you some Pentagram before that with Forever My Queen. That song holds up so well. The tone in that is just so crazy and thick and like very raw 70s heavy metal, just to its core. It's just awesome. Oh my God. Love Pentagram. And then I played you The Damned before that with Life Goes On. And now, this is what I was wanting to play for you yesterday, but I'm playing it for you today. But the truth of the matter is, even if I had played it for you yesterday, I would have probably ended up playing it for you today also, because that's how I operate. Usually when things are good, we like to consume them a lot. Whatever. And by this, I mean Danzig. I'm playing you a few Danzig tracks on today's show. Just a couple. Swear to it that it's just a couple. But I mean, that's why you're listening, isn't it? You love Danzig. This is How the Gods Kill.

Mighty Menace with the track Klon off of Mighty Menace for Life, released like, oh my goodness, I feel like it's like 2 years ago at this point. It could just have been a year, but honestly, my perception of time, pretty skewed. All I know is Mighty Menace rocks, and I love that album so much. That's a little bit of local stuff for you. Beham / Gadsden area tunes for your ears. And then before that was some Immortals, some black metal with The Call of the Winter Moon. Classic, classic, classic. And then before that was Danzig with How the Gods Kill. Now I'm going to play you some more classic, classic, classic stuff. I've got some Candlemass. I've got some more Danzig. It's more Pentagram. That's the last of both of those artists that I have. I had two Danzig songs and two Pentagram songs because they're both really good and they needed to be on.

Vampire love, pentagram. Obviously, I'm on a bit of a pentagram kick today because I played you Forever My Queen and then that track, as well as the Danzig kick with Her Black Wings. And then I played you How the Gods Kill as well. Thought it was pretty funny yesterday when Sloan came to my rescue and tried to help me with my tire that decided to pop itself on the way to doing radio. Yada, yada. But I was like, yeah, Sloan, I was really excited for my radio show today. Or I'm just going to play Danzig and Van Halen. And Sloan goes, yeah, that's probably why. That's why you have a flat tire now. Congratulations, you did this to yourself. The universe didn't want me to play. I don't care. What do I care? What do I care? Okay? Because I'm playing it today. I played it. It's been played. It's been jammed. I am going to continue this jam sesh with The Drifters, with the track Saturday Night at the Movies. Me and my friend, and also multiple time guest. Last time they were on here with me, we gave ourselves basically mold poisoning sitting in the radio room. That was a couple weeks ago. That was pretty on air. That was pretty awesome. So, homie Cal, we went to Tom Sound the other day, and we were looking just at some stuff and some CDs. And Cal got the Drifters CD. But also, I've been going to the library. And as we know, because I talk about this all the time, but such a good resource for, seriously, okay. If you like old stuff, if you like old music or just whatever, that's the place. But like all these old 50s rock and roll comps, too, that I've just been coming across. So the Drifters are one of many groups / artists that I've just had just kind of jangling around in my head. So Saturday Night at the Movies, such a good track. And then I'm going to play you This Makes Me Laugh, but it's necessary. It's very necessary. Playing you some Children of Bodom. The reason it makes me laugh is because it reminds me of getting into death metal and being like, you know, 15. That's what Children of Bodom, this specific album, like, it's classic. It's so classic. It was a gateway for me into so much amazing music and lifestyles, etc., etc. But I love this album. It's so insane. Like, the album cover is solid, bright green. It's like neon green. And the whole album, and especially the song that I'm playing for you, which if you know Children of Bodom, then you definitely probably know the song that I'm going to be playing for you. But it just has this like mystical ass vibe to it, which feels very like Halloween AF. So needless to say, that's why I ended up on today's cue. And I got some more stuff after that for you. But yeah, The Drifters. Saturday Night at the Movies, such a good track. And before I play it for you, though, the last time we talked, I had watched a bunch of Halloween movies. But guess what? I watched a bunch more. The last time I was talking about it, I don't even know where I was at. I've watched Critters, Phenomena, 28 Days Later, I Know What You Did Last Summer, Scary Movie, which, by the way, I don't think Scary Movie's funny. Can I just say that? I think it is funny, but maybe I just watched it on like the wrong night. I like bad humor, but I don't know. Scary Movie like is not hitting for me this year. Like, I don't know. It's not. But anyways, I watched that Friday the 13th. I watched Dolls. I watched Leprechaun. 1 and 2. I think that's where we left off. And then there's like 20 more before that I watched that I'm not going to list. But needless to say, I've really been on my spooky horror movie Halloween kick. Oh yeah, I tried to watch. I did not finish it. But not like one of the Nosferatus, the Warner one. It was really creepy. I mean, I kind of watched it, but not enough for me to feel good about logging it. And I'll be super, super honest. Like, I don't know how people, like, I can't lock something if I didn't watch it. I feel really
bad. Like if I know a certain amount of my attention wasn't put on it, even if it was on in the background, like sometimes, like I just don't feel great about logging on Letterboxd. It feels like you're lying. And I take that kind of seriously. Maybe I shouldn't take it to heart that much. I mean, I don't take Letterboxd seriously anyways, but I do think that if you log something and you didn't watch it, how can I trust anything that you that you say or do? I'm sorry. I think Letterboxd is a great point of reference for you, you know, as a human and your morals. But anyways, this is Saturday Night at the Movies by the freaking Drifters.

0: Carly Poe with I'm a Killer. And then before that was The Bed of Razors by Children of Bodom. That's off their Hate Breeder album. It's like their second album. And like I said, for me, that's really, I don't actively really listen to Children of Bodom anymore in my adulthood. But as a young, like, metalhead in high school, for sure, upon discovering, like, I so remember the few albums that were just my gateway into everything. And Hatebreeder, Children of Bodom, with that bright green neon ass album cover from like 1999 or something like that. Oh, it's so great. It's undeniably fantastic. I will not take any slander like towards that album. It's great. All their other records, I really can't say that I ever felt anything towards much of, but like that one, just so particularly perfect and just perfect for this time of year. Like, I always whip out Hatebreeder this time of year, every year, have for the last million years. And then I played you The Drifters before that with Saturday Night at the Movies, played you Pentagram, and then now I'm gonna play you some Minutemen. We've got some Cab Calloway as well. I've got some Necrophagia. We've got a good little assortment of things coming up for you in the very near future. So if you want to keep listening to some good tunes, then stick around. This is Minutemen, Little Man with a Gun in His Hand.
1: This last song we dedicated to the Gorbachevs and the Reagans. May they sleep well tonight.

Necrophagia. Cadaverous screams of my deceased lover. Now, if you don't mind, I'm going to break down why necrophagia rocks for you right now. Because if you don't know, you're about to know. And if you already know, well, then you're going to be glad that I'm talking about this. So necrophagia, if you do not know, this is like some death metal courses for you. If you're already familiarized with all that, then I guess you don't need me to tell you this. But so obviously there's, you know, always been the discussion of who created death metal, like who created the sound, who were the real like creators, originators. And usually the argument has always been either possessed or death. That's always the argument that I have known since I was been listening to that kind of music since I was literally like 10 years old. I mean, for a million years, that's always been the argument, is like, you know, death or possessed. My opinion, wait, we'll get there. But there's actually another band that is, now anything outside of what I'm about to say is up for debate, because I've also heard like Morbid Angel, somebody was trying to argue that, and I was like, not necessarily, but let's not go that far. But necrophagia is credited, it is literally up there with, like, is up there with death and possessed. Like, the argument is not between those two, it's between these three who created death metal. So if that goes to show you just how, and I say this to say, because a lot of people, I think, this is not me trying to be this way about, like, people, like, new age death metal enjoyers, but I will stereotype them because I do think that they are a way, and that just is what it is. But I think there's like certain bands that go really under the radar for some reason of people like getting into death metal in the last like 5 to 6 years. And necrophagia is just one of them. I don't know why. I just feel like I know so many people just do not understand, don't even know who they are, and don't understand the impact. The reason, like, what did they do, you may ask, you know, that pioneered a genre? Well, because they use so many horror samples and a lot of the sound that they have. I mean, if you just listen to that 7-minute and 57-second song that I just played for you, plenty of fun, spooky samples and, you know, use of instruments. It literally sounds like Halloween heavy metal. Like, that's exact. Thank you so much, giant truck that just drove by and just as loud as hell. Okay. But yeah, no, they straight up, it's like Halloween heavy metal. That is definitely 100% what led to, I mean, what we know is modern day, and not even modern day, but still old school death metal. There's so many bands I can think of right off the top of my head that use horror samples in their music. Impetigo, Mortician, Cannibal Corpse, Pungent Stench, Carcass. And if we're going to take it a step even farther, like, you know, with Slam, Cerebral Incubation, Devourment, we've got every Lividity. I mean, Lividity kind of sucks, but anyways, like, you know what I'm saying? They were like the first ones to do that specific thing. Let's go back to the argument of the death or possess, what does Lacey think? Or necrophagia, what does Lacey think? Because I know that's really the what matters. Obvi. But so this, from my, this is what I think. I think possessed did it first, but I think death perfected, kind of tweaked the sound. So I guess still possessed. I think it was possessed. I think it was possessed, but I think death tweaked the sound in a different way. So, but I still think like necrophagia is really super up there because their first release was like in 1987, which is like around the same time that the possessed released their stuff, like 1988, same years. It lines up. But I think it was possessed, then death. Maybe possess the necrophagia, then death. That's what I think. So there you go. But yeah, crash course. If you for some reason are in a death metal and you have no idea who necrophagia is, what are you doing? I really love the album that I just played for you. And then Phil Anselmo from Pantera and Down, and you know, you know who that is. He, fun fact, was in necrophagia
from 1997 to 2001, 2002-ish, something like that, whenever they became a band, like, again. They were a band, and then they stopped being a band. And then their second go-around, Phil joined under a fake name, which when I was 17, I was like, that's the coolest thing ever. And now that I'm not 17, I'm like, all right. But, I mean, Necrophagia, for me, is also a death metal band that still holds up 100% entirely. Like, I'm not 17 and I listen to it anymore and it still sounds good. I feel like when I say stuff like that, it's definitely me taking a hit. Like, it sounds like it's taking a hit at people that are into death metal. It partly is. I mean, it partly is. Let's be so real. I mean, if you're going to be into that stuff, you know, there's a pipeline. You do realize stuff doesn't sound as good when you're a teenager versus not. But anyways, this is the time of year you need to be listening to this band, so I hope you like that crash course. I played you Jim and Jesse before that with Good Bunch of Biscuits, played you Cab Calloway with St. James Infirmary, and then now I'm gonna play for you some Van Halen with Black and Blue.

Quar. Eat Steel off of This Toilet Earth classic 90s record. And I only say that about things that are classic, and that's just the classic one. I do love me some old school Quar. I just do. It's really good weed smoking music, in my humblest of opinions. But before that, I played you some jazz. Then we had some Interpol. Then I played you like some 80s shit. I played you some like old, like cabaret stuff. I played you some folk stuff. A little bit of. Since I've been playing you everything, okay? I've been playing it all. I'm going to play you some more hashtag classic stuff. This is Slayer with Black Magic.

I don't even know if they're still a band anymore, but Behem Stuff, Shotgun, and then before that was Electric Wizard with We Hate You. In total Electric Wizard fashion, I just took such a fat rip off of a bowl outside. Duh. And then Slayer, Black Magic. Before that, some Guar, Everything Fun. I've got some more good stuff for you. If you're like into, if you're like into good stuff, you might not be though. I don't know. Not everybody is. This is Psychic TV with the track Paris.

are the dealer, I'm out of the game. If you are the healer, means I'm broken and lame. If thine is the glory, then mine must be the shame. You want it darker, we kill the flame. Magnified, sanctified be thy holy name. Vilified, crucified in the human frame. A million candles burning for the help that never came. You want it darker,

Trinity, my lord. 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There's a lullaby for suffering and a paradox to blame. But it's written in the scriptures and it's not some idle claim. You want it darker? We kill the flame. They're lining up the prisoners and the guards are taking aim. I struggled with some demons, they were middle class and tame. I didn't know I had permission to murder and to maim. You want it darker?

holy name, vilified, crucified.

If you are the healer, I'm broken and lame. 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You want it darker?

Leonard Cohen, You Want It Darker. That was the last track that I have for you today, and I hope you enjoyed it. Played you some Psychic TV before that with Paris. Played you some Catheter with Shotgun, Electric Wizard, Slayer, Guar. I played you two Danzig tracks today, and I'm proud of it. I played you two Pentagram tracks. I played you so many goodies, okay? So many goodies. Played you some Necrophagia, played you some Van Halen. Now I'm gonna go about the rest of my day, but you can tune in next week to me Tuesday and Wednesday, 1 p.m. Same place, same time, and I will be playing you more jams of so many different kinds for your listening pleasure. I hope you all have a very rock and roll day, and you will hear from me so soon.

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0: The Margaret, Birmingham's little slice of New Orleans right here on First Avenue North. 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

0: 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I'm the dude.
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1: The lady who waxes you?
0: She told me, if you don't love what you do, then why do it? Then she ripped the hair from my beehole.
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